0: Be taking the quiz.
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1: Former Trump National Security Advisor John Bolton pleads guilty to retaining classified documents, Fox's Mike Emanuel reports.
11: Former Trump National Security Advisor John Bolton pleading guilty to one count of unlawful retention of national defense information. Bolton told Judge Theodore Chuang he was sorry for it. Prosecutors are recommending Bolton face up to 5 years in prison and a fine of $2.25 million. The Justice Department says in 2018 to 2019, Bolton emailed more than 1,000 pages of information about his day-to-day activities as National Security Advisor, including top-secret information to two family members. Neither person was authorized to receive it. That information included notes Bolton compiled for a book critical of President Trump, but prosecutors say he didn't include any of the top secret information in the book.
1: And Bolton's sentencing is expected on October 28th. President Trump is sounding the alarm on the rise of Democratic socialists scoring election wins.
12: Speaking to the Faith and Freedom Coalition, President Trump drew little contrast between progressive Democratic socialists and communism.
13: This is the most serious threat to our country since its existence, in my opinion, 250 years ago. This is a major threat to our country.
12: The president says Democratic leaders won't fight for their party.
13: If they fought them the way they fight Republicans or the way they fight me, they'd be victorious.
12: Three Democratic socialist candidates backed by Mayor Zohran Mamdani swept Democratic congressional primaries in New York City this week. At the White House, Jared Halpern, Fox News.
1: And gas prices keep slipping as oil prices fall. AAA says the national average is $3.92 a gallon. That is down 57 cents over the past month and is now less than a dollar higher than before the war started. It was at $2.98 when that happened. U.S. crude closed 2% lower today in New York at $69.
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21: Well, hey there. It is Brian Mudd with you. The Great One is going to be back on Monday. He's been in Israel. He will be locked and loaded for you. In the meantime, it is an honor and a pleasure to be here with you as we are enjoying our Friday. If you missed the first hour, it is worth your while to go back and see why it was such a great freaking week and why, if you only pay attention to one thing day in and day out, it shouldn't be the news. It should be the price of oil. Take a look at that. Price is truth. It'll set you free because the news cycle will just drive you bat crap crazy. It's like one of these things is not like the other. No, things are actually going really well. You just can't find a single headline out there that would suggest it. Now, Brian Mudd, by the way, always an honor and a pleasure to be here with you. Find me at Brian Mudd Radio socially. The Brian Mudd Show podcast, wherever you get your podcast. What hasn't been so awesome this week,
3: few things that haven't necessarily made the news. One of them certainly did. I mean, the election stuff. But then election integrity stuff. So one of the things that I'm very quick to point to is the stuff that's real with election integrity concerns, and then stuff that happens not to necessarily be as concerning as is purported. It's very critical that we not cry wolf on the right when it comes to election integrity. There's a tendency towards that. Left tends to say, oh, there's never election fraud, never voter fraud. And the right, you know, will tend to take even the first appearance of it and overstate it. The truth is somewhere in between. And for those who are not familiar, I have a long history in these matters going back to Florida 2000. And a very specific hand in ousting a couple election supervisors in Broward and Palm Beach County back in 2018. And so there's a right and a wrong way to go about this stuff. But what is important is to know what's real. You know, one of the great ironies, we talked about this with the Supreme Court decisions yesterday, the absurdity of illegal immigration in this country. Things that have become so absurd that temporary protected status, the definition of temporary, has to arrive at the United States Supreme Court. Now, just a quick refresh on those Supreme Court decisions from yesterday, and go check out Mark Levin Show podcast from yesterday if you happen to miss the show, and check out the full rundown, everything I broke down with those decisions. But the quick point is this. It's temporary protected status. The reason under which you had the Syrians that were granted temporary protected status in 2012 was because the Assad regime was persecuting protesters. The Assad regime, that is no more. I don't think the Assad regime, that is no more, is still persecuting protesters. And it was temporary status. And that has to get to the United States Supreme Court to go, yeah, temporary means Trump can say you go back now. More absurd still. The Haitians dated back to 2010. Why? A January earthquake in Haiti. We had temporary protected status granted to Haitians because of the earthquake. You think the coast is clear from that earthquake? It's been about 16 and a half years. I know it's kind of a close call there. What do you think? Aftershock or two? Maybe I'm. And that has to get to the United States Supreme Court. And then the scarier thing is what we saw. Because my focus, when I was talking about that, wasn't that you did have 6-3 rulings in line with the rule of law and the Constitution. It was actually the three that went post-constitutional. Three that took the most obvious examples of law in this country and injected their political desires instead on the temporary protected status and also on the asylum case that was every bit as obvious. Literally says, under law, that you must have arrived in the United States or be present in the United States to declare asylum. And we had a case arrive at the United States Supreme Court for people who said, well, we're in Mexico, we want to declare asylum. And so we literally had Supreme Court justices asking questions in a hearing saying, if you're in Mexico, have you arrived in the United States? But worse still, you still had the three libtard leftist justices go post-constitutional and side in name of their politics. The other problem, of course, that's permeated with the absurdities associated with all aspects of illegal immigration into this country is election integrity related stuff too. Because while you hear about those Supreme Court cases, and while you at least have that information for you to be able to digest in the news, what you never hear about are the regular criminal convictions for illegal aliens related to voting. Remember, it doesn't happen. I mean, we don't have voter fraud anyway, let alone by illegal aliens. One story that was really overlooked this week happened to pertain to a situation right here in my state. There's a pretty good chance that you did not come across a story with three criminal convictions by illegal aliens for voter fraud in the state of Florida this week. Now, about this. Here is a fact. Two sides of stories, one side of facts. There has never been a federal election cycle in American history, not one, where there hasn't been provable and successfully prosecuted voter fraud that has led to criminal convictions. Not one. Not one cycle in American history. For example, in my home state of Florida, where this story emanated from this week, there are an average of 2 to 3 criminal convictions per year for voter fraud. Across the country, you have an average of 38 criminal convictions for voter fraud per year. Not per cycle, that's per year. And so the question is never about whether there is or isn't voter fraud. There always has been. Every cycle has proven that there always will be attempts that are made. And so election integrity will be continue to be threatened as long as we have elections. But the one dynamic that is almost never discussed, how long it actually takes to bring about a criminal conviction in these cases. And so, you know, the whole saying about wheels of justice moving slowly, but how slowly? Well, consider this. The U.S. Department of Justice this week issued the press release that was never reported to you in the news. Headline, 3 non-citizens convicted of illegal voting and related election offenses in federal elections. The release reads like this. It says 3 non-citizens have pleaded guilty in separate federal cases to illegally voting in federal elections and related election offenses. And as I mentioned, these 3 illegal aliens voted in Florida. But do you care to guess when it was that they actually voted? Again, this release out from the Department of Justice this week. When did the illegal voting take place? 2 of the illegal aliens voted in 2020, the third in 24. 2020. And so this led to me think of what might have happened elsewhere as far back as 2020, but also what might have happened more recently across the country. You think about how long it took in a state like Florida that has some of the strongest election integrity measures in the country, a state that actually in an hour will tell you how elections went, third largest state, something that every state could do. Also have really tight laws in the state to where if you harbor illegal aliens or if you transport them, you can be prosecuted. And yet, illegal aliens voting, and we just nailed convictions for elections in 2020. What would happen, for example, if it takes that long to get to a criminal conviction for voter 2020, 6 years? What do you think is happening in sanctuary cities and sanctuary states if that's happening in Florida? Hence, President Trump and what he is pushing with the SAVE Act.
5: We have to be able to get proof of citizenship when you vote. Otherwise, we don't have elections. We have to be able to get voter ID. So John is a leader, and hopefully he can get the votes.
3: John is a leader. Not a very good one. He's talking about John Thune. He's a leader. Hopefully he can get the votes. If you're a good leader, you'd have had the votes. Now, it's interesting. We talk about voter ID being an 80-20 or a 90-10 issue based upon the poll you take a look at. And yet, we can't get this across the finish line in the Senate. There's something else that was kind of interesting that I was taking a look at, pertaining to election integrity. And that happens to be the company that we keep. You know, what's interesting is there are varying points where I brought this information to you on this show over the years, because you have what's called the Electoral Integrity Project. And this is done worldwide. It compares every country against each other for measures of election integrity. Harvard is the lead researcher that contributes from the United States. And so you have numerical scores putting election integrity measures together. And we have commonly been near the bottom of the developed world. But most recently, we managed to blow that straight out of the water. And you know how we were talking about Haiti? I want you to guess what state is closest to Haiti in terms of election integrity. What state is closest to Haiti in election integrity? What countries do you think that the United States is most closely aligned with in election integrity? In part because of how some states have dropped their pants when it comes to election integrity. Think about those things. I'll be back with the answer. I'm Brian Mudd, in for the great one.
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0: So we passed the SAVE Act 3 times in the House. We'll do it again. We're working on that, and I'm going to talk with the president about these issues and how to get the agenda moving again, and it's going to be very productive.
1: Yeah, so this week you had the dust up with Trump and Senate Republicans. So, like, get your freaking butt in order. Get the SAVE Act passed. I'm not doing your stupid housing thing. I'm not going to sign that until you get the SAVE Act passed. Senate, 2-week recess. Can't get it together. House Speaker Mike Johnson. So, yeah, we've already passed it a few times. We're going to do it again. Now, I mentioned that we had an announcement from the Department of Justice, 3 criminal convictions, illegal aliens that were voting in elections all the way back to 2020 that were just nailed down. And that happened in Florida. And I pontificated about, what do you think's happening in sanctuary states and sanctuary cities? And I ended with a question for you, which pertained to the countries that the United States of America might be most closely aligned with on election integrity, according to the Electoral Integrity Project, annual thing that's been going on. Harvard, again, is involved with this. But also the state, because Haiti's been in the news, the temporary protected status. The place that, I mean, how could we send people back to Haiti? I mean, it's only been 16 and a half years since the earthquake that they were granted temporary status from, you know? The state that was most close to Haiti in terms of election integrity. And what I will tell you is that Mr. Fill-In Producer, who, by the way, I mean, I got an A gold star kind of Fill-In Producer. Not your average Fill-In Producer, I'll put it that way. So he got it. He nailed it. Did you? If you came up with California, you would be right on the state. Hawaii, by the way, does manage. Speaking of Supreme Court cases, you know, how they basically tried to ban the Second Amendment in Hawaii. That was also overturned on a split decision yesterday. They actually have worse election integrity, believe it or not, in Hawaii than California. But California is second worst in this country and is most closely aligned with Haiti. How much so? Well, let me start with the country first. So, what countries do you think we are most closely aligned with? The great thing about the Electoral Integrity Project, you get a numerical scale. They have all these different categories, and they boil it down in a 1 to 100 point system. Here are the 5 countries that we most closely align with in election integrity. Niger, Senegal, Tunisia, Bolivia. I mean, you know, it's Bolivians, man. Nobody runs elections like Bolivia. Oh, and look at this, Mexico. It's not like drug cartels run whole governments there. I mean, whew. Yes, that's the solid company our country keeps. No kidding. Niger, Senegal, Tunisia, Bolivia, Mexico. On the 1 to 100 point system, the United States of America, the world's leading superpower, scores a 54. I believe even as far as the bar has been lowered in public education, a 54 fails everywhere. I think if you get a 54 at your job, you won't have it long. I think if you get a 54 day in and day out, life is going to kick you in the ass. The United States of America scores a 54 in election integrity. But wait, that's the country. What about California? That's next. Brian Mudd in for Mark Levin.
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0: doesn't suffer fools well. So, if you're a fool, don't call 877-381-3811.
1: But hey there. So, as we are taking a look at election integrity, by the way, I just received a note from a listener, David, who was not impressed by the two illegal aliens from 2020 in Florida or the third illegal alien from 2024. Now, what I'm pointing out in talking about these situations, these are the three this week. The three that were criminally convicted and announced by the Department of Justice this week from 2020 and 2024 in the state of Florida. There are dozens in the state of Florida alone going back to those cycles. Dozens. Since the early 80s, we've had over 1,620 criminal convictions for voter fraud. And by the way, in most of these situations, you're talking about people that are responsible for more than one vote. Some cases, they are just one vote. But the bigger point is this week. One, you didn't hear about it. Two, even in a state that is super diligent, illegal aliens voting, and it took 6 years to get justice. So what could happen in sanctuary cities and sanctuary states? Hang with me. I know it might be hard. Hang with me. So let me get back to the Electoral Integrity Project here. We score the United States of America a 54 now. You know what it was the last time that I shared this with you? We were a 71. So we were still low-C, crappy students, barely getting by in school when it came to elections in this country. We're a 54 now. Why? Because states like California have dropped their pants on elections. Blue states across the country that have just totally blown out any pretense of legitimacy by mailing ballots out to every single person, regardless of if they live at that address or not, open ballot harvesting. As Mr. Backup Producer has pointed out, they're still counting ballots in California from the primary at the beginning of the month. Because it's so hard to count votes. So we are going backwards in election integrity. Our election integrity, this is something that needs to be put in front of every single poofer brain Democrat that says we can have voter ID is racist. Jim Crow 2.0, if you're Chuck Schumer, but the left at large. Should we be able to perform better than Niger, Senegal, Tunisia, Bolivia, and Mexico in conducting elections? Are we not better than a 54? Why can't we at least be, say, in the upper quarter of countries that conduct elections? Because we're actually in the bottom. With the 54, we're in the bottom half. There's not another developed country in the world that is lower than us in election integrity. Again, according to the Electoral Integrity Project, this isn't some right-wing think tank. Now, this is a project headed up by organizations like Harvard. So, here's the next piece. California specifically, as you take a look at that situation. So, the Heritage Foundation, if you dig into the state scores, they will give numerical scores for states that is applicable to the Electoral Integrity Project scale as well. Now, if you're wondering what Haiti has in terms of election integrity, it's a 37. Okay, so on balance, Haiti does conduct less credible elections than the United States. Not a lot. We're 54. There are 37. Do you know where California scores? What is California's grade at conducting elections, election integrity? Survey says they are a 35. Yes, California is worse than Haiti when it comes to election integrity. Now, the irony is, here you have the temporary protected status case for Haitians who were granted it from an earthquake in January of 2010. We can't go back to Haiti. Haiti conducts more credible elections than California. Just mentally gnaw on that one for a moment. Now, when you take a look at what happened in California earlier this month, one of the things I was talking to Mr. Fill-In Producer about is the statistical anomaly associated with it. And so, you know, people continue to say, well, you know, we don't have problems with election integrity. There's nothing to see here. And Hilton got through in the gubernatorial race, so it's okay. Now, do I know if there were shenanigans that took place in California? No. I do not. Because, again, when I've been involved, I know what's real. I know what isn't. You do not cry wolf. You need to have the information in hand to be able to make those credible claims. However, it is obvious that the apparatus exists, and it's also obvious that California intentionally created a system that has worse election integrity protections than Haiti. There's something else that came up in those elections. There had never been a time, not statistically, not in any election, not in ranked choice, not in open primaries, no elections anywhere, where at any interval, when you've already had at least half of the vote tabulated, if you had two candidates of the same party, that the leading candidate suddenly received a much lower share of the party vote. And so what happened with all those votes that were counted after Election Day, your leading mayoral candidate, your leading gubernatorial candidate, so we're talking about Javier Becerra and Karen Bass, they remain static. If you notice, their vote percentage barely moved after that point. But the third candidates in those races after Election Day, both Democrats, ended up getting the overwhelming majority of the Democrat vote share from then on, which, of course, in the mayoral election in L.A. was enough to knock out Spencer Pratt. That type of thing has never happened before in a single election.

us come into play. It is crystal clear that when you have states like California that are bent on lowering standards that allow for non-credible elections to take place, that allow for voter fraud to occur if people choose to do so, which again, there has never been a single election cycle, not a single federal election cycle in American history where there hasn't been successfully prosecuted voter fraud. And imagine that what is actually caught and successfully prosecuted is likely a small percentage of what actually is conducted and people get away with. So against that backdrop, where you can have illegal aliens that are just going down this week for illegally voting in a state with strong election integrity that is super strong in combating illegal immigration from 6 years ago, what do you think happens in California? What do you think happens in other states that have put similar types of systems into place? This is where we must have federal minimums. This is where we must have the 90-10 or 80-20 SAVE Act put into place. You know, we talk about credibility in this country. You talk about election integrity. And people want to run to whatever their thought process is about. As I mentioned, the left understates it, the right tends to overstate it a bit. The bottom line is that once upon a time, our country operated with some of the highest election integrity in the world. Right around the time, by the way, that we also had the second highest education outcomes in the world. You know, back in 1980, the onset of the Department of Education, when that came about, U.S. ranked second in education outcomes in the world. And you take a look at what's happened since. Back around that window of time, we had some of the strongest election integrity in the world. Now we continue to go backwards. How is it that we can run a country successfully that associates itself with the credibility of elections in Niger, Senegal, Tunisia, Bolivia, and Mexico, with our largest state that runs elections that are less credible than Haiti, where people are making appeals to the Supreme Court not to have to go back to that country from an earthquake 16 and a half years ago? By the way, California's score, only 3 points better than Venezuela prior to the removal of Maduro. So how bad is the system that has now been put in place? And I'm just giving the California example. You know, New York is barely better than California. Many other blue states do not rank. Remember, the U.S. average is now a 54. The average blue state is below a 50, meaning worse than Mexico, Bolivia, Tunisia, Senegal, Niger. Barely better than Haiti. But California, as it sits now, 3 points better than Venezuela's election integrity when Maduro was still there. What do you think we're going to have as a country going forward if we continue to just travel down this path and you don't have the United States Senate grow balls and do the right thing? We don't have the SAVE Act. This is worth the talking filibuster. This is worth whatever it takes, because if you don't have integrity in elections, what do you end up like? You'll end up like Niger. You'll end up like Senegal, Tunisia, Bolivia. You'll end up like Haiti at some point. You'll end up like Venezuela, which was one of the richest countries per capita in the world before you had communist dictators that took over it. It's one of the things that is so often taken for granted, that every superpower in the world, every dynasty historically fails. The average dynasty, the average superpower, world history only lasts 200 years. Here we are getting ready to celebrate our 250th anniversary. History says we don't make it another 100 years.
And if we

0: continue to pull crap like this and do nothing about it, that very well might be the case. I'm Brian Mudd, in for the great one.
1: Mudd Lovin.
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0: With the help of many people in this room, 18 months ago, we won the most consequential election victory in American history.
1: Yeah, no doubt about that. President Trump today, the Faith and Freedom Coalition, the 2026 Road to Majority. And where would we be? I mean, could you even begin to imagine how screwed we would be right now if Kamala Harris had won that? The open borders, China would have taken Taiwan by now. The AI race would be over because we get all of our chips from Taiwan, Simi. It would be just where to begin. It would be over. The Iranians might have even found out by now that that well imam wasn't going to come out. That nuking the world and washing the world in blood, that didn't lead to the well imam popping up. That might have even happened by it. Just where would we be? Let's go to we're talking about California actually having lower election integrity measures in place than Haiti, according to the Electoral Integrity Project, which has Harvard as one of the researchers involved. So, Bill, Sonora, California, how about your voting system?
2: Yes, what the deal is there in Marin County in the first Trump election for president against Hillary Clinton? I looked it up in the recorder's office after the election was over, and 96% of the voters voted for Hillary Clinton in Marin County. All those records are destroyed in the next major election, but nobody in a free country votes 96%. Cuba, yes. Russia, yes, but not there, not in Marin County.
1: Well, and I mean, you just point holding, even in a place like D.C., it tends to be like 92 to 94, per not 96. Now, a couple things. Appreciate the call, Bill. You take a look at some of the various different integrity measures. You take a look at, some of the anomalies in whether it's 2016, 2020. One of the things that can really be done these in the AI age is you can run statistical probabilities with a lot of these things pretty easily. And that is one of the ways to begin to work going forward to try to find some of the issues quickly. But the problem is, for example, California, how they legalize things that are illegal in most of the country. For example, a state like mine, Florida, where the results of every non-provisional ballot and some vote-by-mail ballots that you have to be postmarked and legitimately by that day, and it's got to be received within. But with the exception of very few ballots, everything's counted within an hour. You know the outcome. And there's voter ID, proof of citizenship, all these different things that are in the SAVE Act. Third largest state. It can be done. And we used to be a joke. It's a choice not to. And so the measures that are in place in California, ballot harvesting, for example, you go to jail in my state for that. And that's one of the things that are difficult to understand from one state to another. It's just how far down the road certain states like California have gone to enable potential shenanigans. And that's why we've got to have some federal protections that are put into place. Because otherwise, where is this going? Brian Mudd in for Mark Levin.
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11: 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What did matter was that all the exercises together worked all the muscle groups in their body. 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That's when your body gets so efficient at doing something that you actually stop getting better at it. And we know from previous research that specializing in any one sport at a young age can make someone actually more prone to injury. 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I'm Dr. Sanjay Gupta, helping you live a better life.
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14: Ceasefire on edge. I'm Angelo Bavaro, Fox News. The U.S. striking Iranian targets after the regime attacked a cargo ship in the Strait of Hormuz yesterday. Fox's Peter Ducey with more at the White House.
15: President Trump says, obviously, this is a foolish violation of our ceasefire agreement.
16: Mr. President, you said that Iran violated the ceasefire. Will they face any consequences?
17: Well, you'll find out.
16: Do you consider the ceasefire to still be in place?
17: I don't like the fact that they took a shot yesterday.
15: But experts believe the likelihood of Iran exiting the Strait of Hormuz is slim. President Trump has complimented the new Iranian leadership as rational and not radicalized. However, that doesn't make them trustworthy.
14: Iran says they will continue to shoot targets in the Strait as long as Israel is still attacking Hezbollah in Lebanon. Rescue workers are on the ground in Venezuela after two massive earthquakes hit that region.
18: South Florida answering the urgent call for help after Venezuela's deadly earthquakes. Hundreds of volunteers accepting donations, sorting and packing life-saving supplies with Global Empowerment Mission. For many, this is personal. Back-to-back 7.2 and 7.5 magnitude earthquakes rocked Venezuela Wednesday night. An unknown number of survivors are still trapped under the rubble. With a possible death toll in the thousands, native Venezuelans here say the immediate aid from the Trump administration will save lives. U.S. military forces are now on the ground in Venezuela, with U.S. Southern Command leading relief efforts.
14: Fox's Dana Marie McNichol. The Texas Education Board is voting on a required reading list that includes Bible passages. Critics say that reading list lacks diversity, blurs the separation of church and state, and leaves teachers and students with little room to decide what they read. Others argue that list enforces strong faith and family values. 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
14: The judge overseeing the murder case of Charlie Kirk issuing a significant ruling regarding the potential for capital punishment.
0: The death penalty remains on the table in the murder trial of Tyler Robinson, Charlie Kirk's alleged assassin. Robinson's defense team asked Judge Tony Graff to remove the possibility of capital punishment as a sanction against the prosecution for violating a gag order. But Graff declined, saying it would be grossly disproportionate. Instead, the state will pay fees. Utah County Prosecutor Christopher Ballard was found in civil contempt for breaching the pretrial publicity order. Ballard says he responded to media requests to, quote, correct the record after a Daily Mail headline that read the bullet recovered from Kirk's autopsy did not match the rifle Robinson allegedly used.
14: Fox's Matt Finn. A preliminary hearing scheduled for next month will determine if there's sufficient evidence for the case to proceed to trial. A mistrial in the Palisades fire arson case in L.A., but the suspect will remain detained as prosecutors move to retry that case.
2: Two jurors prepared to convict accused arsonist Jonathan Rinderknecht, 10 saying they would not. A standstill, with every juror refusing to budge. Prosecutors claiming that Rinderknecht not only started the tiny Lockman fire, but held him responsible for the deadly Palisades fire a week later, despite firefighters saying they had put it out. The theory being that high winds reignited that first fire, causing the second. For some jurors, that's a stretch. Prosecutors did not have any physical evidence, no accelerant, and no witness. They did have cell phone location data and video evidence that put Rinderknecht at the ignition point 13 seconds after the fire started.
14: That is Fox's William LaJeunesse reporting. I'm Angelo Bavaro, and this...
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1: Hey there, happy Friday. Welcome to the third hour. You have something going for you. Hopefully more than one, but at least one big thing going for you as it pertains to listening to this particular program. This is the last hour that you are going to be subjected to a fill-in host, because the Great One will be back from Israel on Monday for you, so you can look forward to that. In the meantime, I do enjoy my time with you. I love being here. Thanks for having me. Brian Mudd. You can catch me socially at Brian Mudd Radio. You can catch the Brian Mudd Show podcast wherever you get your podcasts. And I'm not going to get to everything I intended to get to. I took so long getting the lead out in the first hour, putting the good news in front of you, despite all the headlines, that I'm going to have to kind of combine a few thoughts. But one thing that is really important, because I started out talking about how great of a week this has been in terms of Middle East, other things are going on. But then the other stuff below the surface. So we had the Supreme Court decisions yesterday. Okay, thankfully, common sense prevailed in those. But you still had each of the three leftist justices go post-constitutional. You know, it's one thing with KJV. We've learned about her. She might not even know how to read a law book. It is really possible that she was just DEI promoted and, like, even DEI'd the bar or something. Does not seem like a particularly intelligent person. And again, what do you expect from somebody who doesn't know what a woman is and theoretically is one? Now, the other two, at least on matters of basic law, have been willing to be reasonable. But no longer did you have Sotomayor and Kagan, who were reasonable yesterday, as they went totally post-constitutional on the two immigration-related cases. This is important, as it is clear what the long game of the Democrat Party has been. One of the things that so often I'll talk about, and you've heard me discuss this on the program, guessing for Mark over the years, but one thing that is so, I think, underappreciated is the extent to which the long game has been played. And how, from the United States Supreme Court with those justices, to New York City and Mamdani, how the socialist, communist takeover has been coming about. A lot of people will take a look at the elections on Tuesday and the continued momentum past Tuesday of the commie wing of the DNC, and they think that something has changed. I mean, like, literally, election outcomes, okay, but actually nothing has. Absolutely nothing has. This has been the longest of long games that has been played. President Trump talking about communism.
3: Everybody gets free food. Everything is free from this point forward. Everyone's going to vote for me. The problem is, after 2 or 3 years, the country is a disaster area. The country fails. They always do.
1: Yeah, somewhere along the way, you run out of other people's money. So let's talk a little bit about the socialist takeover at the DNC, because there's been a lack of perspective on this for much of what I've come across this week. Tuesday's primary day showed the future of the Democrat Party and the country if we're not careful, because the left has played the long game for literally over a century. And people will take a look at whatever particular election they want to point to and go, oh my gosh, how'd this happen? No, this has been going on since Woodrow Wilson. And this dates back to the progressivism of him. And you could actually find roots that predate a little bit, but that's really when it kicked off in a big way. But when really did the current anarchist, Marxist, socialistic, all these factions come together? How? Well, it was the Saul Alinsky hippies in the 60s. I mean, the playbook has been there since the 60s. Saul Alinsky literally wrote it. And you've seen the incremental socialism and Marxism build and build and build in this country, much like the creeping crud that progressivism is. It is progressive. So a lot of political observers take a look at what's going on, Mamdani, AOC, insert your commie here. This is the insurgency. It is not the insurgency of the Democrat Party. It's not. Consider this. When was Bernie Sanders first elected to Congress? That would be 1990. Okay, the burn has been in D.C. since 91, elected in 90. Barack Hussein Obama, student of Rules for Radicals in the Weather Underground. When was he elected president? That'd be 2008, right? And then, in 2018, we saw the era of the squad led by socialists like AOC and Tlaib enter the Democrat Party officially. Right? I mean, Obama was that guy, but just not so overtly. He did it with the people he put in positions of power around him, implemented those instruments into government, then was able to play Biden like the puppet that he was. So, 2018, you have the squad. Rules for Radicals, 60s. Byrne, 90. Obama, 2008. Squad, 2018. That's how long this has been playing out, even in election outcomes in this country. And so, since then, they have been doing their level best to conquer the entire Democrat Party. Now, Over the past 20 years, findings by Gallup and Pew Research show those who identify as liberals within the Democratic Party have risen by 1% per year. If you wonder why things have arrived at libtard territory as the norm, it's because 1% more liberals every year in the Democrat Party. People used to say, well, I'm moderate or I'm a little bit liberal. No, I'm really liberal. That's grown by 1% per year for 20 years. So in other words, the Democrat Party of today is 20 points to the harder left of where it was 20 years ago. More to the point, a majority of Democrat voters now identify with the most radical factions of the policy. So the shift, for example, explains why 20 years ago, the standard Democrat position was actually opposed to same-sex marriage. Remember, Barack Obama ran opposed to same-sex marriage. And against illegal immigration, right? So 20 years ago, the Democrat Party standard position opposed to same-sex marriage and opposed to illegal immigration. Today, the most commonly Democrat-supported position, if you take a look at the polling of Democrats, the highest-ranking grouping of Democrats approve of government-funded sex change operations for children and open borders for illegal aliens. That's where we've gone in 20 years by moving 1% within the party to the hardest left position. But it's not just radical social policies that are being advocated for, of course. It's that increasingly economic socialists are knocking down the DNC's door. So Tuesday's primaries, of course, featured the three races where you had Mamdani-endorsed socialists that faced off against Democrat establishment candidates, including two sitting congressmen. What was the result? Mamdani, of course, went 3-for-3. And so it is rapidly becoming the Mamdani AOC party, the socialist takeover, the Democrat party in full swing. And one of the interesting developments here over the past couple of days, you had Michigan Democrat Senator Slotkin. You know, she made news after Tuesday's primaries when she said that her party needed new leadership in the House and Senate, meaning that she's throwing Hakeem Jeffries and Chuck Yu under the bus. But when you listen to her reasoning, she said this. She said, Democrats were soundly defeated in 2024. I was in a swing state, and I won that same year. To me, the lesson was simple. Democrats had too many priorities. They tried to make everyone happy. Oh, yeah, they were really trying to make everyone happy with open borders and defund police. That was awesome. And answer every question. When you prioritize everything, no one knows what you actually stand for. We just need to show people that what we care about is an economy where if you work hard and play by the rules, you get ahead and your kids do better. We just need to show people that what we care about is an economy where if you work hard and play by the rules, you get ahead and your kids do better. You know, the funny thing about that comment is she's right. She's exactly right. I mean, that is what this country at its crux is about economically. But is that what the Democrat Party actually stands for? Does the Democrat base actually believe that? No. If you take a look at polling, you'll also see that a majority of Democrats do not believe that you can get ahead anymore. They're not optimistic for the future. And so this is the thing. Now, people will talk about the insurgency and the Mamdani AOC. No. This is where the party is. You're only going to continue to see more of it because all that's happened is that Democrats have trended 1% harder to the left per year for each of the 20 years. There's been no indication that's slowing down. And the average Democrat no longer believes you can get ahead in this country. And so the contrast and the importance of the midterms this year have never been bigger. The president commenting on that today.
3: Everyone needs to get out and vote in the midterms. We have to win this election. This election is very vital. If we don't, everything that we've gotten so much. I mean, religious liberty, but we've gotten so much. Our military is the strongest in the world. I built it during my first term.
1: Yeah, sure enough. And so that's the bad stuff, right? Now, I'm going to tie some things together, including with Iran and progress that's been made, but also the momentum that has begun to swing back and is with the right around the world. There's actually a lot that's going on politically outside this country, but actually signs that it's starting to change in this country. And I'll pick up there next. I'm Brian Mudd, in for the great one.
23: Mudd Lovin.
5: You know the feeling. It's 2 a.m. You're awake, running the numbers in your head. Payroll's coming. A client hasn't paid. Costs just went up. And you're thinking, how am I going to make this work? 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

0: As I told all the parties here today, it's the beginning of the beginning. There's a lot of work ahead. We don't in any way underestimate the difficulty of the task ahead, but we understand the importance of it, how vital it is, and we are honored to have played a part in bringing this together.
1: Yeah, so we're going to talk about 4 points in progress with Iran, with Lebanon, as the case happened to be, Israel, and momentum being on the right around the world. Secretary of State Marco Rubio talking after the signing of the trilateral agreement with Israel and Lebanon. That was huge today, very big deal. And so the news flow has been based actually on a good foundation this week. You know, I opened the show by saying it's been a good freaking week. I don't care what you hear in the news. And if you just want to know how things really are going in the Middle East, just stop. Just stop with the news. Look at the price of oil and go from there. Because the news is just absurd on its face most of the time anymore. Things have been so much better. And so this week has been built on a good foundation, as Vice President J.D. Vance mentioned after his negotiations with Iran to start the week. Remember last Sunday where everything got kicked off, the details and the memorandum of understanding, the framework for the deal coming together with Iran. And so here's the deal. Specifically, Vance outlined when he came back to the U.S., 4 key points for positive change that were agreed to. They were these. The first, establishing a mechanism for keeping the Strait of Hormuz open. Okay, has that happened this week? He said, hey, we did it. We figured out a mechanism for keeping the Strait open. Has it happened? The answer is yes. As I mentioned the first hour, since the signing of the MOU, going all the way back to a week ago Wednesday, 73% of the amount of stuff that ordinarily would go through the Strait of Hormuz has come through the Strait of Hormuz. I know it's not in the news. And actually, the two most recent full days preceding today, don't know about today yet, we had more than 100% of the stuff get through the Strait of Hormuz that ordinarily would have on a Wednesday and Thursday in June. So yes, there is a mechanism for keeping the Strait open. Yes, it has been working. The second point, coordination for a sustained ceasefire between Israel and Hezbollah in Lebanon. And what's interesting there is, has that occurred? No. But actually something a lot better has happened. Hezbollah, I mean, a terror proxy, right? And again, if you can't trust Islamic terrorists to keep their word here, who can you trust, right? Well, so what happened? We got this trilateral deal now with Lebanon. And so what does that mean? Well, in the words of Rubio,
0: hopefully we'll have many more of these conversations and make real and tangible progress so that the people of both of these countries can be hopeful about their future, a future of peace, a future of prosperity, a future of mutual coexistence in a way that's beneficial.
1: The reason that Hezbollah has taken up in Lebanon the way they have is not because the government wants them there. They don't want the terror proxy of Iran hanging out in their country. It's because they don't have the ability to deal with them. It's kind of like Mexico and the drug cartels. You know, the Mexican government, I mean, I'm sure some of them are on the take, but like from the president in that position, for example, it's not like they are thrilled with the drug cartels running about half the country, give or take. Is that they don't have the ability to even combat it militarily. Lebanon's been in that position. So what did Israel agree to today? They agreed to withdraw from two regions in southern Lebanon where the Lebanese military is going to come in. And Israel is going to have their back. Israel obviously can take out Hezbollah if needed. This is even better than a sustained ceasefire between Israel and Hezbollah and Lebanon. That's the second point. The third, that has to do with nukes. The fourth, some negotiations. I'll get to that stuff next in the momentum. Brian Mudd in for Levin.
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0: The president has multiple options at his disposal if Iran goes back on their word or if Iran decides they don't want to make a deal. Let's hope that's not the case. We don't want that to be the case. We're going to give diplomacy every chance to work. We've got a good team working on it. And If it doesn't work out, the president knows what his options are.
1: That man is potentially the greatest Secretary of State this country has seen. Marco talking about things along with the deal, the trilateral deal with Israel and Lebanon today. Phenomenal situation that's come together there. Brian Mudd in for Mark Levin. As I'm talking about 4 points of progress, we already had these very four specific things that Vance outlined coming back out of last weekend, the framework for the deal to go along with the 14-point memorandum of understanding. What we've seen this week is that things are working. On the first of the points, establishing a mechanism for keeping the Strait of Hormuz open, that's happened. Has it been perfect? No. Has it worked? Yes. The second, coordination for a sustained ceasefire between Israel and Hezbollah in Lebanon, we've gotten something better. We got a deal with Lebanon to take back its country from Hezbollah. The third one, an agreement on IAEA inspections. That means the nuclear program inspections. Now, here's the next thing that is just so absurd on its face. So you've had the news video. Trump, when are we going to have the inspectors in there? This is so stupid. What is Iran's leverage in negotiations? Their main point of leverage had been what? And arguably still is if you believe that they could put it right back to where it was. It's the oil, right? It's the Strait of Hormuz. Okay, so since we have operations moving once again in the Strait of Hormuz, since we have oil at a price that is far lower than it typically is on this date in June, what is Iran's remaining leverage in negotiations? What is the only other thing they got? It's their nuke program, right? That is the one thing for Trump that must be coming out of this. Iran can never have a nuclear weapon. So is Iran, at the beginning of the negotiations, early in the 60 days, going to go, yeah, you know, just go ahead and bring in the nuclear inspectors? There's no chance of that. So there will not be inspectors on the ground in Iran. Trump, when he was asked this week, said they'll be in at the appropriate time. It'll be after a deal is signed. But that is on track, too. The fourth point, a process for the technical negotiations that remain. And what we have seen come out of that process with our negotiators that have been left with Iran's, things have been happening behind the scenes. Things have been working. And so Vance, he also addressed a lot of the reporting, which included a lot of fake news this week. And in talking about the negotiations, he said this about how things went down. He said, yeah, there's a little bit of threatening, there's a bit of whining, but at the end of the day, the talks continued and we made great progress. The final deal is in the house. We set the foundation. We haven't built the house, but we've laid a successful foundation to get to a good place for the American people. And it was also at that point when we had another announcement from the U.S. Treasury Department this week. It's when the Iranian sanctions on oil had been lifted for 60 days. That was a pretty big deal in all of this. Treasury Secretary Scott Bessent talking about it.
20: The Iranians were always selling oil. It was going to China, but at a discount. It is a carrot that we can always pull back. We want them to see what it feels like not having the sanctions on, and then we can always put them back on.
1: And so if you're wondering how big of a deal that actually is to Iran, they've had sanctions in place in some form or fashion since 1979. most of the modern oil sanctions that have been in place have been there since 2010. Mentioned the deal that was cut for below market rate oil to China. How big of a deal has the sanctioned oil thing been? Well, did you know that 83% of Iran's oil sales had been stopped due to U.S. sanctions? 83%. The difference for Iran has been over 1.2 million barrels of oil per day. Now, what happened? A lot of people are like, how could you take the sanctions off the Iranian oil? Well, if this gets us to an end of a potential nuclear World War III, I'd say it'd be worth it. But here's the bigger thing. If we have an extra 1.2 million plus barrels of oil in the market today, what's that going to do to the price of oil? Do we not benefit by that as well? Does the rest of the world not benefit from that as well? And so, in addition to getting oil out of the Strait of Hormuz that ordinarily would be flowing out of the Strait of Hormuz this week, you also have an additional 1.2 million barrels of oil per day that are coming online out of Iran, and that's in addition to what we've done in Venezuela, where we have doubled production, and the 1.5 million barrels per day that's coming out of Venezuela is coming to the United States. This is how you go from oil that averaged $102.40 in May to oil that is at $70.24 real time. A price for a barrel of oil that is $20 lower than the typical barrel of oil on this particular day. Even the negotiations that Trump has agreed to here are benefiting the United States. Taking off those Iranian war, the Iranian oil sanction helps us. And it certainly gives them reason to want to stay on the course. Now, this entire process, it's being done on a trust but verify basis. All of it, meaning that nothing akin to the Obama 2.0 kind of deal. It's what people have talked about. Obama himself, there's no way he's going to get a deal better than what I had. Uh-huh. Right. So, that's going well. If I were to break down the entire 14-point memorandum of understanding, everything is beginning to come together on it, especially with this piece with Israel and Lebanon. Now stand by, because Iran's not going to be happy about that. That's their terror proxy, Hezbollah, over there. So I don't expect that they are just going to go quietly into the night. But what we are actually building towards is a permanent solution. You know, you take a look at Hamas and what happened in Gaza. Nobody thought that Trump could negotiate with that situation. How do you negotiate with terrorists? How do you negotiate Hamas? Well, we got that ceasefire in place last year. It's stayed. We have a governing body that is of the other Middle Eastern countries that are aligned with us, and it's more or less been working over there. We now are in the process of doing something similar with Iran. Hamas has greatly been minimized. Hezbollah, the second of the three terror proxies of Iran, the Houthis being the other, are in the process of being neutralized. This is important because one of the things that Iran had done is decentralize their terror network. For example, even if you went boots on the ground and took out most of the IRGC, they would still have their terror proxies. Trump's managing to neutralize

parents have been throwing fits about how their country had been run. And so, in recent months, local elections in England, conservatives just whacked liberals by nearly 2-1. Nearly 2-1, those local elections. That's what put the pressure campaign on the Labour Party, the leftists, to bring about a new prime minister. And so, the left on the ropes in England, as they should be. But more impressively is what's been happening in places like Argentina, Chile, now Colombia, where candidates who run on free market ideas, law and order policies are winning. Argentina's Javier Milei. You know, he might actually be, with all respect to Trump, a favorite world leader. Milei is amazing. He's won 2 elections in Argentina, the first Trump-like figure that led the way for Central and South America. But now he has company because it was last December that Chile's most conservative presidential candidate, Jose Kast, not only won the presidency, but brought about the largest conservative majority in Chile's history. They had a socialist government preceding. Chile went from socialists to the largest conservative majority in the country's history. And then it was this past Sunday that Colombia voted for Espriella, breaking from a socialist president to one who ran on a platform. Listen to this. They went from socialism to electing someone who ran on cutting the federal government in Colombia by 40%, enforcing laws, building 10 mass prisons to clean up the streets, crack down on the drug cartels, and illegal immigration. Free markets, including drilling for oil, which they had not been doing, and a platform of doubling energy production. That won in a place where they had chosen socialists. Conservatism is winning in a way it never has in places it never has. And this is taking place while open borders and weak law enforcement leftists are losing and continuing to fail pretty much everywhere they're in place. And so this is also an encouraging trend. Just might hold the potential to have legs in this country come November. Now about that, one of the things I do as they take a look at the midterm elections, using history as a guide, you know, since the advent of the current two-party system, we've had 41 midterm election cycles. What's the average outcome been? Well, the average is that the president's party loses 3 U.S. Senate seats and 28 seats in the House. That's the typical midterm election cycle. And if just the norm were to happen, Republicans would hang on to a 50-50 majority in the Senate, with Vance being the tiebreak, and they would lose the House. And Republicans have the 53-47 majority in the Senate. Republicans currently hold a 218-212 majority in the House. There are 4 vacancies, meaning that Democrats only need to flip 4 seats in the House, and really 3 by the time probably the specials are done to be able to flip the lower chamber. And only 3 times in American history has the incumbent president's party gained seats in a midterm election cycle. You go back to 1934, FDR's first term, Great Depression, New Deal. 98 was the next time. Bill Clinton's second term, as a rebuttal by voters to the impeachment. And then 2002, during George W. Bush's first term post 9/11. So only 3 out of 41 midterm elections says, historically, a 93% chance that Democrats fair best. And so then you take a look at the tea leaves that are out there. So people will say what they will about polls. A lot of polls are crap. You have to know how to use them and how to go about making sense of them. And there is one polling metric that has been 100% accurate, going all the way back to the advent of the 1930s and the original Gallup polling. Whatever party in the midterm cycle has been favored on the generic ballot on election day has fared best without fail. And if you take a look at the generic ballot, the 2022 midterms most recently, the Real Clear Politics average of polls, Republicans were favored by 2.5%. Republicans ended up winning the national popular vote in the midterms by 2.8%. So pretty darn accurate. So here's where the shift has begun. If you go back a month ago today, May 26th, it was the peak of Democrat performance so far in this cycle. The generic ballot said Democrats plus 7.7. How bad is that? It's worse than 2018 when Democrats won the wave election. Democrats are favored on election day by 7.3. So a month ago today, Democrats had a better advantage than they did

0: 2018, they actually had an advantage that was on par with what they did in 2006 during that wave midterm election cycle. So where are we today? Democrats plus 5.3. What does this mean? You haven't even begun to see the majority of the benefit at the pump that's going to come from these lower oil prices. That's going to come over the next week and a half to 2 weeks. This is just some of the early read on, hey, the memorandum of understanding and just some of the early benefits of lower gas prices and without inflation having washed through the entire economy. We've already seen a 2.5 point turn back towards the right. Now, Democrats would still wax Republicans if the midterms were held today with this. It would be somewhere between a strong outcome to a potential wave, but not quite. But the trend is definitely the Republicans' friend. And if things work out economically the way that I set up in the first hour, which if we hold the line with where we are right now, you're going to see things dramatically improve, not just at the pump, but economically right down the line. There's a lot of room for optimism heading towards November's election day. I'm Brian Mudd, in for the great one.
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0: He came to lunch. I run the Wednesday lunch, which is a policy lunch. He came and said, what the hell are you guys doing? I'm in the middle of a negotiation trying to bring Iran to the table, and you guys say I have to withdraw troops? It's the craziest thing in the world. Why would you ever give the Iranians any idea that we're not united?
1: Right. And so in that lunch, a lot of things came about. You know, Trump said, I'm not going to pass your stupid housing thing until you pass the SAVE Act. Trump said, you guys are idiots. We're winning over there. I'm not going to sign your stupid virtue signaling thing in the Senate anyway. Get your butt in gear. And what happened? Got the votes, and they ended up flipping in the Senate and did back Trump on Iran. But the SAVE Act. I think about what would happen if Rick Scott, who challenged Sean Thune for Senate Majority Leader, had won. He certainly would be a stronger leader. I guarantee you there would be a talking filibuster that would have to happen by Democrats to avoid getting to the SAVE Act. What about Thune? Got Jeffrey, Arlington, Texas, joining us. Welcome to the show.
2: I'm still waiting.
1: You're on. Go.
2: Oh, okay. Hello. Did you see the article on John Solomon's Just the News about John Thune's party back in South Dakota recommending a censure, and that that's the committee, resolutions committee, and the state will then vote on it, state party?
1: Well, it'd be nice. I appreciate the call. Thank you for being there to take us out. Hopefully they can put pressure on him at home to do the right thing. If we do not have protections in our elections, California, that runs less credible elections than Haiti, the average blue state getting less than a 15 election integrity, where do we stand? A lot of progress being made. It's been an honor and a pleasure being here with you. Mark's back on Monday. Have a great weekend.
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13: The U.S. unleashes fresh attacks on Iran. I'm Carmen Roberts, Fox News. President Trump says Iran's drone attack on a cargo ship in the Strait of Hormuz was a violation of the ceasefire. And today, the U.S. military retaliated. Fox News Chief National Security Correspondent Jennifer Griffin reports from Washington.
7: Shortly after 4 p.m. Eastern, not long after the president hinted from the Oval Office that the U.S. could respond to the IRGC attack on a Singapore flagship overnight in the Strait of Hormuz in violation of the current ceasefire, the U.S. military began carrying out airstrikes on Iranian targets. The airstrikes involving U.S. warplanes lasted about 1 hour. U.S. Central Command issued the following statement. U.S. forces conducted strikes against Iran as a powerful response to yesterday's attack on a commercial ship that was transiting the Strait of Hormuz. U.S. aircraft struck Iranian missile and drone storage locations and coastal radar sites after Iran hit MV Ever Lovely on June 25th with a one-way attack drone.
13: Iran has increasingly challenged the region and the U.S. over control of the Strait of Hormuz. U.S. military is on the ground in Venezuela to help with rescue efforts following this week's catastrophic back-to-back earthquakes. Fox's Dana Marie McNichol reports from Florida on the deployment of these critical resources.
14: South Florida answering the urgent call for help after Venezuela's deadly earthquakes. Hundreds of volunteers accepting donations, sorting and packing life-saving supplies with Global Empowerment Mission. For many, this is personal. Back-to-back 7.2 and 7.5 magnitude earthquakes rocked Venezuela Wednesday night. An unknown number of survivors are still trapped under the rubble.
13: The death toll soared today to 920 as the number of missing more than doubled to 51,000. 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
15: 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Just click listen, then swipe right and hear the latest news updates on your time. 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
13: Democrats are increasingly divided after a string of progressive primary wins shakes up the party ahead of midterms. And Fox's Chad Pergram reports on the growing rift and how it's reshaping the battle for control of Congress.
19: A party identity crisis. Progressives pitching radical policies. Moderate Democrats distancing themselves from progressives. Republicans primed to emphasize extreme candidates. Republicans believe House Minority Leader Hakeem Jeffries is vulnerable after his preferred candidates lost in the New York primaries. Progressive leaders demanding transformation at the top. Moderate Michigan Democrat Alyssa Slotkin gave the formal response to President Trump's 2025 State of the Union speech, but even she wants a management switch. Democrats plan to capitalize on President Trump not signing a bipartisan housing bill, but that backfired.
13: And Republicans are looking to capitalize on this volatility as the midterms approach, aiming to highlight the ideological rift between the party's establishment and its rising progressive wing to lift their strategic advantage. President Trump is intensely focused on the midterms as well, giving the keynote address at the Faith and Freedom Coalition's Road to Majority Conference. Today, he pushed for Congress to pass the SAVE Act.
20: All voters must show photo ID. Not so bad, huh? All voters must provide proof of citizenship. Is that so hard?
13: The bill passed the House earlier this year, but remains stalled in the Senate. An appeals court upholds Harvey Weinstein's 2022 rape conviction, but says he must be resentenced. The California appeals panel issued the ruling one day after New York prosecutors said Weinstein would not face a fourth trial there. He remains convicted of another sex crime in New York and is still behind bars. I'm Carmen Roberts, and this.
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1: Hey, thanks for joining us on a Friday night. We are in a good mood, and we got lots to get to tonight. We are going to check in with Terry Black, World Championship Barbecue Enthusiast. July 4th, people are going to be grilling, and you need to know, he is the man with a plan. We'll check in with Terry Black a little bit later on. Also, Jonathan Horn, former George W. Bush speechwriter, historian. He writes for the Free Press, and he has great stories about July 4th, 1776. So we'll check in with him. More news on Nancy Guthrie. There's a new letter, believe it or not. But first, we're going to start off talking about the Haitian refugees and that case in the Supreme Court. They went from being legally here to being forced to leave, apparently, overnight because of the judge's ruling. We'll talk to somebody who was very much involved with refugees here in the United States and the impact it's going to have with 350,000 of them being asked to leave. We'll do that coming up straight ahead. America at Night, back in a moment.
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0: This is America at Night with McGraw-Milhaven.
1: Yesterday, the Supreme Court ruled 6-3, temporary protected status is no longer in the hands of anyone other than the President of the United States. And after that, the governor of Ohio, Republican Mike DeWine, called this a devastating mistake. To talk about the after effects of all of that is Karish Omera Vignaraja, who is president and CEO of the Global Refuge. It's the largest faith-based nonprofit dedicated to serving refugee children and families in the United States. Karish, welcome to America at Night.
2: Oh, thanks for having me. Appreciate it.
1: You got it. So take me through, what does Mike DeWine mean in terms of numbers? Because 350,000 Haitians went to bed with legal status. They were allowed to work here in America. They were allowed to have driver's license. They wake up the next morning and they're no longer legal and probably forced to deport in some way, shape, or form. Just in terms of the monetary issues of all of this, what does this mean for places like Ohio?
2: Yeah, it's an immediate shock, whether we're talking about Ohio or the U.S. labor market, across the country. As you said, overnight, 350,000 legally authorized workers are now at risk of losing their work authorization. And these are people who are already embedded in key sectors of the economy. I mean, bear in mind, these are people who are already here in the U.S. They are workers who are not on the sidelines. They're not sitting there looking for a government handout. They are in critical roles we're already struggling to fill. They are in healthcare, agriculture, manufacturing, all industries that, you know, face these persistent labor shortages. And so removing them abruptly creates a supply chain instability, especially in regional economies like the Midwest.
1: Specifically, I'm hearing that healthcare is going to take a hit. How is healthcare going to take a hit if these Haitians no longer are able to work here in the U.S.?
2: Oh, it's going to have a huge impact. Roughly a third of the Haitian TPS holders work in healthcare. And so this hits us as Americans directly. These are caregivers, nurses, doctors supporting an already strained system. And that means longer wait times, higher costs, reduced access, especially for rural and aging populations.
1: What about supply chains and logistics? Oh, you mentioned that. How is that going to be affected?
2: Well, it's just, you know, in a tight job market where, look, I know that there's this rhetoric about how immigrants are stealing American jobs. When we're talking about, manufacturing, logistics, truck drivers, these are jobs where employers regularly come to us and say, look, we have worked so hard to recruit Americans for these jobs. But the reality is that, you know, there are no workers who are willing to take these jobs. Meatpacking industry, another example. And so what happens is if we don't find the workers, our cost of meat goes up. You know, our cost of agriculture, fruits and vegetables goes up. And so it's going to strain an economy that already has become so unaffordable for so many Americans.
1: Yeah, real quick, let's stay on this for a second. What about agriculture? How embedded are many of these Haitians in the world of agriculture, whether doing some of those jobs on the farm?
2: It's significant. I mean, what we find is whether it's Haitians or, another program is about Haitians, Nicaraguans, Venezuelans, and Cubans. And again, so many of these countries have immigrants who are here that are agricultural workers. It's hard work, right? Like sitting there, standing there in the fields, you know, in the heat of the summer. And so these individuals are now fearful that they are going to be returned to their home country.
1: Yeah, it's not just the workers, it's the companies they work for, right? These American companies in which are now going to have these workers just up and leave one day, and to try and find workers to replace these workers, that's going to put a strain on the American businesses, is it not?
2: Exactly. And I think that is why you are seeing so many members of Congress, governors, as you've mentioned, who are saying, wait a second, you know, this impact isn't just on these families. It is going to take a toll and bring our economies, our local economies, to a screeching halt.
1: Yeah. Talk about the assimilation of these Haitian immigrants, because it seems like there's a lot of rank and file people here in Ohio. Just sort of they become friends. They are embedded in the community. They're going to churches. They're going to Mahjong tournaments. It seems like these Haitians have become very much assimilated with the American culture.
2: And that is true. I mean, certainly for the Haitian population, but I would say more broadly than, you know, some of the political rhetoric would suggest. You know, when we meet with our clients, they want to become American. They are probably some of the most patriotic people I've ever met because they chose to come to this country. They are so grateful for everything that you know, this country has given them. Their children integrate into public schools. They join churches. They become part of the community. They are so excited to learn, and they learn very quickly to speak perfect English if they don't already know it. You know, Springfield's obviously become a hotbed of an issue in the last, you know, couple of years. The reason why Haitians moved to Springfield was actually because, you know, you talked about businesses. Businesses had relocated to Springfield and they needed workers, and Haitians, you know, kind of heard that call and they moved to Springfield.
1: Yeah. What about the tax revenue? I would think taking 350 some odd thousand people, off of the rolls, is a hit for federal taxes, local taxes, state taxes, and everything else.
2: Yeah, and I think this is, again, such an important issue to touch on, because you hear this rhetoric about how these immigrants are leeches on taxpayer dollars, when the truth is, when you actually look at the numbers, they pay local, state, federal taxes, even though they are eligible to receive, you know, kind of government benefits. They oftentimes don't, you know, they enroll at much lower levels than native born Americans. And so, you know, I always say it's the right thing to do, and it's the smart thing to do in terms of that tax revenue. Even when you think about Social Security, you know, and Medicare, you know, part of the system is based on immigrants paying into it. And so this is where, when you look at the projections of how long do those programs remain solvent, well, it's going to depend on how draconian our deportation policy is. Because if we continue the path we're on right now, a system that has supported older Americans is going to become more insolvent as a result.
1: Krish, how vetted were these temporary protected status people who came in? How much background checks, what kind of checking and or requirements did they need to have to pass to allow to be able to work in this country?
2: Yeah, so when we talk about those who come through temporary protected status or, you know, the refugee resettlement program, these are legal pathways. And so, yes, the countries are designated, and so it's a little bit easier for someone who's come from Haiti or from, you know, Syria through the TPS program, because they you know, kind of don't have to prove the individualized persecution if they're coming through a temporary protected status system. They still have to go through vetting. You know, our federal agencies are still very involved in terms of understanding exactly who these people are, ensuring that they are not a danger to our country, and then allowing them to be processed and then ultimately to get their work authorization. Kind of another example I'll give you of the refugee resettlement program is similar in that they have to go through CIA, Interpol, the Department of Homeland Security, are all involved, and we know exactly who they are, and we are able to guarantee that they are not, you know, a threat to our local communities.
1: Are they allowed to vote?
2: They are not, because temporary protected status, you know, it's important to know this is not a green card. It is not a pathway to citizenship. It is only a temporary sense of security and safety they have until their home countries become safer, which would allow them to return home.
1: Is it true that the House of Representatives, the Republican House of Representatives, wanted to continue their protected status through 2029?
2: Yeah, I mean, that's the interesting thing, right? You don't usually see either chamber of Congress taking action on immigration. But what was incredible was you had a bipartisan majority of the House, including 10 Republican members of Congress, vote to extend TPS. And so we'll see what happens in the Senate. But there is an opportunity for Congress to step in.
1: Yeah. So explain what this court case ruling does this mean they're automatically undocumented illegal? Are they, do they have to leave? Are they still allowed to work? Are they still allowed to use a driver's license? What happens now?
2: Yeah, so they are losing their legal status, which allowed them to remain in the U.S. until conditions in their home country changed. It means that they lose their work authorization. So that is, I think, why lawmakers across the spectrum have acknowledged that removing these workers and so abruptly will have, you know, severe economic consequences. In terms of what comes next, this is something we're actually trying ourselves to discern. There is a 6-month effective date from the termination notice to when they would lose their status and need to leave. But even this may go back to a court to decide in terms of what the administration, you know, kind of how severely they want to go after these individuals. But, you know, our clients are incredibly fearful. And it's hard because, you know, some of them are saying, well, you know, should we self-deport? And that's an impossible choice because, of course, we are talking about countries that are in, you know, the midst of civil war and in extremely dangerous conditions.
1: Yeah. So as of today, can these Haitians in Ohio, can they go to work today legally?
2: So that's a good question. If they have not gotten an order that their work authorization has been rescinded, generally speaking, you know, the work authorization that they have should be active. But candidly, this is where we are advising, you know, anyone out there to talk to a lawyer, because it is really hard in this unpredictable environment to know exactly what the administration's next move is.
1: Yeah. Also, part of this court case ruling, the president of the United States, forget Donald Trump, just the president, they're allowed to give protected status or take it away at their whim? Is that now the law of the land, more or less?
2: Yeah, and so this is going to be interesting, right? Because it means that any president has this unilateral authority without a check. And I think that's what's worrisome. You know, for us, this case was never about does the president have the power. We know the powers the president does. Congress created this, you know, pathway and gave the power to the president. The question was whether the president has this unilateral power without any check. And so it's been interesting to hear from, you know, members on both sides of the aisle of what will this mean in the future? You know, if there is a Democratic president in power who maybe is taking an extreme stance, well, what, you know, kind of how can they wield this? And I think it really should raise a lot of our eyebrows because our system depends on the checks and balances.
1: Krish Omara Vignaraja, a few more minutes with you. We've had a couple of people on the show say, why don't these people go back to their own country and just solve the problems of their own country? Give us a sense of what's going on in Haiti. Is it true that the United States sent out a warning to its citizens not to visit Haiti?
2: TPS is intended for countries that face armed conflict, disaster, other extraordinary conditions that make a safe return impossible. In Haiti, you know, we hear it on the news all the time. Violent crime is rampant. You know, gang, organized crime, terrorist activity has led to widespread violence. That is language from our State Department. And you know, that's not different for Syria, right? So Syria, the U.S. Travel Advisory talks about no part of Syria is safe from violence. It talks about hostage taking, terrorism, unexploded ordnances, aerial bombardments, the destruction of infrastructure, medical, of housing, medical facilities, et cetera. And regardless of whether it's a Democratic or Republican administration, there has to be a thoughtful process. And it can't be that we talk out of both sides of our mouth in terms of the State Department issuing these level 4 warnings and us having no process when we say, though other administrations have said, you know, these countries are incredibly, incredibly dangerous, that we can rescind that without any process at all.
1: Yeah. Last question. A lot of people, this is a very volatile subject, obviously, and a very volatile issue. And a lot of people have said to me over the years, we love immigrants. We just want them to come here legally. We don't like the illegal immigrants coming. In this instance, these Haitian refugees did exactly what they were supposed to do, right? I mean, they did everything. They were here legally. And now, on the whim of a president, decides with a stroke of a pen, he just made them illegal. Is that correct? And or undocumented?
2: Yeah, I mean, I think that's the hard part, right? Because, like, I travel all across the country. You know, we are a faith-based nonprofit. We are nonpartisan. And we know that as a sovereign nation, we need to be able to manage our border, but we also need to have legal pathways. We agree when people say, look, they need to come the right way. And here we have a group that did everything we asked of them. They came through an orderly process. They received the legal designation. They renewed it following the process that was articulated. And all of a sudden, overnight, as you said, we just decide that we're going to take away their legal status. And I think that's the problem, right? Because this is not a unique instance. Time and time again, what we have seen is these legal pathways that existed where people here had a status that has been removed. And this is why we describe it as the largest de-documentation process in history. And so what you're going after are the low-hanging fruit. You're seeing the administration going after and removing the status of people who we know, people who actually did everything right. And I worry about the signal in that sense.
1: Krish O'Mara Vignaraja is the president and CEO of Global Refuge. It's the largest faith-based nonprofit dedicated exclusively to serving refugee children and families. Krish, thank you very much. I know it's a busy day. You're pulled in a lot of different directions. Thanks for spending a couple minutes with us tonight.
2: And thank you so much for covering these really important issues.
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0: This is America at Night with McGraw-Milhaven.
1: Well, you can't make this story up. We know what happened with the Nancy Guthrie case. We know earlier in the week they released the demands notes, the ransom notes, and that was the story. Now it turns out there's another demand letter with a video. To break this down for us is Jennifer Coffendaffer. She's a former FBI special agent, and she's a News Nation Law and Justice contributor. Jennifer, welcome to America at Night.
15: Yes, thank you for having me, McGraw.
1: Okay, so what happened? What's going on with this story?
15: Well, this is something, right? Now we have another note, and purportedly there is a video of Porch Guy, the abductor, in the last moments of Nancy's life, that's what they're saying, on a cell phone, and he'll give the location of the cell phone for one Bitcoin.
1: And so this new ransom note says, if you give me one Bitcoin, I'll tell you where this phone is?
15: That's exactly right. That's how crazy this case has become. I mean, every note is a new epiphany of what they want and where you can find what and, you know, new demands. I don't think this note is at all legitimate, though.
1: But didn't they say that it came from the same IP address as the other legitimate ransom notes?
15: How I understood it was it came from the same IP address as the notes that just followed those notes. And again, it's very confusing when they don't really have anybody identified and any headway made in terms of who sent these. I always have said it's very difficult to say what's really connected to what.
1: So,
15: does that make sense, McGraw?
1: Expand on that. What do you mean by that?
15: So what I mean is they do not have identified the individuals who have sent the subsequent notes to TMZ. And then, of course, they don't have identified the people who sent the purported legitimate notes. So I think it's hard to say definitely what notes are and aren't legitimate. But what they're looking at is language and things that comport with one another to try to make these determinations.
1: So they don't have the phone. All they have is this letter saying, give me one Bitcoin and I'll show you where the phone is, and then you can analyze the video for yourself.
15: That's exactly right. And actually, this writer is disgusted with some of the other note writers, saying one guy is an idiot and saying female with a question mark, because some people were saying that the notes were written by a female, which apparently he took offense to.
1: Do you think by them going public earlier in the week with the other two ransom note stories, I'm assuming, since we all know our law from Law and Order, right? Once you go public, you get a bunch of crazies coming out of the woodwork, and it's law enforcement to determine what's real and or what's not. But do you think them going public earlier might have spurred someone to do something like this today?
15: Yeah, absolutely. Anytime we've seen something major in this case break, you've seen more notes come in. As an example, when Savannah Guthrie, the daughter of Nancy Guthrie, of course, when she returned to work, that's when another note came. And then now another note, because it spurred, just as you said, with those other notes being in the news and the details of those notes coming out.
1: Talk to me about this wrench by proxy theory you have. What is that?
15: Well, wrench by proxy is just essentially where you kidnap somebody for the purpose of getting the Bitcoin address from an individual who would be a relative that would have Bitcoin. Now, we don't know for sure if Savannah Guthrie and her husband have Bitcoin, but they're worth about $45 million. It would make sense that that could have been a possible investment for them. And what's really interesting is 30K, which is a company that's a security company for cyber money, Bitcoin, they have said that this is a rich attack by proxy.
1: Mm. You've been critical of the local law enforcement. Why?
15: I've been critical because the crime scene was released within about 24 hours, which was, I thought, way too early for a case like this. I was also critical because, for instance, the sheriff in the very beginning moments was at a basketball game when he was supposed to be running the operation. He also did not invite the FBI in until delayed. He also sent the DNA that was retrieved from the home to a lab different and separate from the FBI's lab. And then 80 days later, that lab said we couldn't really do anything with what they retrieved and sent it to the FBI lab. So lost all of that. He also didn't go to Google. It was the FBI that finally went to Google to get the porch guy video. So that's why I've been critical.
1: Yeah. Jennifer Coffin Daffer, for a couple more minutes, former special agent, FBI national security consultant, and the go-to, 2 decades of experience handling cases just like this. There is a Bitcoin account set up or funded with $152 as more or less of a, a trail that the authorities left to see who would come and fetch that money. Is there some way to trace that account, or is there any way to connect that account with who's involved with this?
15: Well, it's complicated. There are chains that anytime there's a deposit that goes in or withdrawal that's made, but it can be complicated because they play the shell game. It can go from one, they call them wallets, one wallet to another wallet to another wallet. It would be complicated, but yes, it's absolutely possible. The experts, me, subject matter experts, can definitely do it. Although my understanding is, in talking with Bitcoin experts about this, that the really good ones can get away with securing the money without being traced.
1: Mm. Jennifer Coffin Deffer, what do you think happened? Did they target this woman because she was the mother of a famous broadcaster, or did they go in there wanting to rob them and it just happened to be the mother of a famous broadcaster?
15: I feel very confident that this was a kidnap for ransom that went south when, sadly, Nancy Guthrie passed.
1: Huh. Do you think they'll be able to determine if this demand letter and this phone letter is legit?
15: I think they are convinced, authorities, that the first two letters are legit because information in there that no one else knew and could know other than the abductor, and the two IP addresses matching. I think they're very convinced about those two. As far as the follow-up, that seems to be in question, whether those are legitimate or not.
1: Yeah. Do you think this case will ever be solved?
15: I think it 100% will be solved, but it's going to take more time.
1: Do you think going public with things like this helps or hurts the case?
15: It hurts the case. There's nothing really positive from a law enforcement standpoint having the details of that note, because you can imagine when you're actually interviewing the individual that you might be a suspect and he comes forward with details that only the note writer should know, but now they're in the public, so now you say, huh, how did he know that? So it puts a wrench into a federal investigation for sure.
1: Yeah, Jennifer Coffendaffer, she has been seen on News Nation, Fox News, CNN. She is a former special agent, FBI national security consultant. Now she's a News Nation law and justice contributor. Jennifer Coffendaffer, a bizarre story with the twists and turns. Thanks for keeping it straight for us. Have a good weekend. Thanks for checking in.
15: Thank you so much, McGraw.
1: You got it. America at Night. When we come back, I left a couple of minutes in this hour because I want to tell you what I think of this Supreme Court decision with the Haitian immigrants. And I want to give you a prediction on what President Trump is going to do with this now, I guess, newfound authority to revoke the temporary status of these Haitians and Syrians in America. You're going to want to hear this. Stick around. America at Night, back in a moment.
0: From the heart of America, this is America at Night with McGraw-Milhaven.

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16: All right. Coming up next hour, we're going to talk a little barbecue with Terry Black, world champion barbecue. And

0: a friend of the show, and he's going to come on. He comes on during holidays and gives us some barbecue tips for the grill. That's key. And then Jonathan Horn from the Free Press is going to join us, a wonderful historian, and has got some great stories as we do a little history lesson on July 4th and 1776 and all that type of stuff. And then, of course, open phones in the last hour. I wanted to take a couple minutes and tell you what I thought about this Supreme Court ruling, the 6-3 ruling that the Supreme Court had this week over this the Haitian temporary protected status. Now, first off, there were two immigration decisions, and let me tell you, I am not a lawyer. I don't play one on TV. I love Law and Order. I love Jack McCoy, but I love L.A. Law. Not a lawyer. So this is not a legal analysis. And for what it's worth, this is one guy's uninformed opinion. There were two cases that were decided. One of them was that you can turn before they get into the country, right? It's the Elin Gonzalez case. If you get to this land, you can declare asylum. But if you don't get here, you can't declare asylum. And so they stop people at the border and say you can't seek asylum because you're not in the country. Now, maybe it's a technicality. Maybe it's, you know, the law wasn't written correctly, whatever else. But I don't really have a problem with the United States government stopping somebody before they get on our soil and say, we're not going to allow you to knock on our door, right? Because the law says if you knock on our door, we have to give you asylum. I also believe we should probably change the law, because dealing with immigration today with laws that were written after World War II makes zero sense. But if there was only a mechanism that we had in place for people to gather in a nice building and discuss this and come up with new laws, if we ever came up with that idea, I think that would be a good idea. But since we don't, and we're not allowed to change the laws for the current situation we're in, we're stuck with laws that were passed for 1945. But anyway, I digress. I don't have a problem with what the Supreme Court did with the immigration. You know, we're going to stop you before you come to our shore, before you come to our land, right? I don't have a problem with that. That's one. Two, I quite frankly don't have a problem with not Donald Trump having the power, but the president having the power to grant temporary status. It's a temporary. Temporary sometimes means a week, sometimes means, you know, 2 weeks. I all know when the son comes knocking on the door and says, Mom, Dad, can I stay with you temporarily while I get back up on my feet? Sometimes it means 2 weeks. Sometimes it means 20 years. Temporary is a relative term. So I don't have a problem with the Supreme Court giving the president, not President Trump, right? Because President Trump's not going to be there forever. The next guy or gal is going to have to figure out, hey, hold on a second. How long does this temporary status go for? And somebody's got to make the decision. And if Congress isn't going to make the decision, and Congress doesn't decide anything anymore, they don't pass any laws, somebody's got to decide this. Somebody's got to decide, you know, this is legit, this isn't a legit. And so I don't, again, don't have a problem with that. And I don't know where that puts me on the political spectrum. This is just me talking. I don't really care where it puts me on the political spectrum, because I think that's all bogus anyway. But so with these two decisions, I also quite frankly don't have a problem with the Monsanto decision either. So I guess I've been in the majority of all of these. I guess I've been on the conservative side of these cases this past week. We'll see what happens with the birthright citizenship and this geofencing warrant, which I find fascinating. But anyway, now, lastly. And we can talk about this in the 9 o'clock in the open phone segment if you want to. Lastly, now that President Trump apparently has, or the president has, the power to revoke the temporary status of these immigrants who came to this country seeking some type of protective status, right? They came here legally. They went through all the vetting. They did everything legally. They signed all the paperwork. They didn't come over the border. They didn't, hop over the fence. They weren't stuck in a truck somewhere, right? They came legally. They have legal status. They're allowed to work in this country. They have jobs. Here's my prediction. I could be totally wrong on this. Here's my prediction. Donald Trump is not going to kick him out of the country. Donald Trump is going to pretend and bluff and bluster and all these things, but he's not going to revoke their temporary status. I could be totally wrong on this, but the president has admitted, hey, wait a minute, we need some of these workers. Even in the height of the Minnesota stuff and the New Jersey stuff and the ICE making, he even said, hey, you know what? These farmers need some of these workers. Hey, hold on a second. these workers, the business community got to him and said, hey, hold on a second here. You can't be kicking all these people out of the country. Who's going to pick our crops? Who's going to milk our cows? Who's going to do all this work? Because Americans ain't doing it. And so my prediction, we'll see how wrong I am. We'll see how right I am. My prediction is that President Trump will bluster. Oh, he'll tell you he's throwing them all out. But he'll never revoke their status. You can't kick 350,000 people out of the country and not have an effect on the economy. They have 10,000, 15,000 people in the city of Springfield. There's a lot of, quote-unquote, Americans who have businesses who rely on these Haitians to do the jobs Americans won't do, whether it's changing the bedpans, whether it's walking beans, even though they don't walk beans anymore, or it's, milking the cow or fixing the fence or helping out grandma and grandpa in the nursing home, right? These people will do the jobs that Americans won't do. And if you take 350,000 away in an instant, that is a huge labor issue for the places that no longer have these Haitians who are doing the jobs Americans won't do. So mark my words. I could be dead wrong. Watch Monday. He's going to come out and take away their status and they're gone by Tuesday. I don't think so. I think he's going to let them stay in this country. He might bluster. He might, rant and rave and, be somewhat bombastic. But in the end, I think he's going to keep them right where they are. Just my prediction. We'll wait and see. All right, stay there. We're going to talk a little barbecue because it's 4th of July week. And everyone's going out to the grill. We're going to be smoking, grilling. And we've got the guy, world champion barbecue, Terry Black, is going to be joining us to talk a little barbecue. And then Jonathan Horn from the Free Press with a little history lesson. And then open phones. All that's straight ahead. America at Night. Our executive director is Alex Hinton. Our engineer is Richard Good. I'm McGraw Millhaven. This is America at Night on Westwood One.
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0: A shaky ceasefire. I'm Chris DeMeo, Fox News. Iran striking a Singapore-flagged ship in the Strait of Hormuz on Thursday. The U.S. launching strikes on Iranian targets today. President Trump describing the Iranian strike as a foolish violation and says he's weighing a potential response.
1: It was fine, but it took a little beating. They shouldn't be doing that, so you'll find out.
0: The U.S. and Iran are in a 60-day window aimed at finalizing a peace deal. Former National Security Advisor John Bolton pleading guilty to mishandling classified information. Fox's Kevin Cork in D.C. has more.
2: Prosecutors recommending he spent up to 5 years in prison and a fine of more than $2 million. The DOJ says between 2018 and 2019, he emailed more than 1,000 pages of information about his day-to-day activities as National Security Advisor, including top-secret information, to a pair of family members, neither person authorized to receive it. The information apparently also included notes compiled for a book critical of President Trump, but prosecutors say he didn't include any of that top secret information in the book. Bolton pleaded guilty rather than going to trial, where had he lost, he could have faced decades behind bars. The case becoming even more serious when officials learned that Bolton's emails were stolen by foreign hackers.
0: Now, Bolton's attorney praised him for taking responsibility for the mistake. Sentencing is set for October. Well, the number of dead climbing in that devastating those devastating earthquakes in Venezuela, at least 920 are reported dead and more than 51,000 are missing. The 7.2 and 7.5 quakes struck late on Wednesday. The citizens have been digging through the rubble of their homes, and some say they've seen few rescue teams. Secretary of State Marco Rubio says that the U.S. response will be big, fast, and effective. And stocks falling on Friday, the Dow finishing down 45 points. 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
0: An anonymous sender claiming to have video footage of Nancy Guthrie and her alleged kidnappers the day she vanished.
15: This still remains one big mystery. TMZ's Harvey Levin says they received a dozen emails from this person who sent this ransom note, and he says it's the same person each time, and they're claiming to know the kidnappers.
16: They're saying they have video, and for one Bitcoin, they will lead authorities to the safe place where they can find this phone. They will give them the password, and that they will get both the videos and the name and address of the two kidnappers.
15: Levin says the FBI has been working with TMZ's IT team to try and track down whoever is sending these messages, and he says they're getting close. Also, after Levin got this email today, he did a social media post raising the point that this could just be a fraudster.
0: As Fox's Christina Coleman, law enforcement has not yet confirmed the authenticity of the claims. Well, supporters call it a recognition of America's religious heritage. Critics say it crosses a constitutional line. Now, on Friday, Texas made Bible stories required reading in public schools. Fox's Carmen Roberts has more.
17: Texas approves a mandatory public school reading list that includes Bible stories, expanding conservative efforts to bring Christianity into classrooms. The Republican-controlled State Board of Education approved the list on a 9-5 vote following weeks of contentious debate. The required reading begins in 2030 for the state's more than 5 million public school students. Supporters say Judeo-Christian teachings helped shape America's founding and should be reflected in the public school curriculum. Critics argue the mandate undermines local control and blurs the Constitution's separation of church and state. Carmen Roberts, Fox News.
0: And I'm Chris DeMeo. 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
19: All right, I guess it's, even though 4th of July is next Saturday, and everyone's taking off Friday, I think we can safely say that the 4th of July week begins today, and there's going to be a lot of barbecuing, and a lot of backyarding, and a lot of fun. And so, who better to go to than a world barbecue champion? Two-time, I believe. Seven times in his own head, but two times officially. He has a website, backyardusa.net, and he joins us now, our barbecue correspondent. Terry Black, welcome back, my friends.
20: Great to be here, McGraw. With inflation, I think it's up to nine times now in my own mind.
19: Now, how many times did you win the World Barbecue Championship contest?
20: With all the tariffs and everything, it's up to nine. But Actually, we finished in the top 10 like seven or eight times. We made the finals three times. Finals means you're in the top three. And we won the first place one time. So just once in reality. Yeah.
19: If they banned mail-in ballots, you would have won numerous other times. But that's a whole other story.
20: It had something to do with Putin. I'm sure. You know.
19: All right. What do you got for us tonight, Terry? Give us a couple of helpful hints.
20: Well, McGraw, one of the things is, you know, my honey-do list isn't getting any shorter. And it never is. So I will tell you one of the things that I want to talk. I bet a lot of people out there can relate to this, is that on a Saturday, typical Saturday, when I'm cooking in my backyard, having fun in my backyard, I try to make my honey-do list fun. So I'll get a pork butt or a brisket, usually a pork butt, and prep it the night before. I'll put it on the smoker and let it smoke all day, all afternoon while I'm doing all these honey-do things. And it just works great. You know, I'll monitor it. I'll go over and check on it, make sure the temps are right. Of course, now with these newer technology that's available to you, you can put a probe in it and monitor the internal temperature on your phone, on the app, without having to open the smoker and let the heat out. So that's just a tip or something for everybody to think about. While you're working in the yard or doing your stuff, do that. You know, have something going. That's your reward at the end of the day after you've done all that yard work and everything.
19: Okay. So what? Give us some tips outside of helping with the honey-do list. We want barbecue tips.
20: Yeah. Well, the tip would one of the things, you know, first of all, start off with that grill being, you know, nice and clean and safe. I like to put olive oil on a paper towel and rub it on, or get the spray kind of olive oil, spray it on the grids and clean them off with the brush real hard. Use a paper towel, get it nice and clean, and so it's not sticky. And that's a really good tip for you, so that you will, you know, have your best results from whatever it is you're putting on your grill. Mm. Now, speaking of different kinds of oils, we can talk about meats here in a minute, but I got to thinking about, you know, how to distinguish yourself this holiday weekend. Is you're going to be doing meat, whatever meat you're doing, but here's one that I bet a lot of people haven't thought about: avocado oil for grilling vegetables like onions, carrots, sliced bell peppers, corn on the little cobs or cobettes, corn on the cob. You sprinkle a little seasoning on them, and you put a little of this avocado oil on them. It's a versatile oil. It's more healthy. It adds a nice little flavor. Your bell peppers will come out sweet and smoky. Oh, I forgot. How about the filet mignon of vegetables is asparagus. Won't you agree with that? Like asparagus is to vegetables what filet mignon is to beef. And you put a little bit of avocado oil on some asparagus, and it comes out, it's still crunchy, and it has a really nice deep flavor.
1: Interesting. All right, go back for a second with this olive oil on the grill. Do you heat the grill up and then rub? No, so this is before the grill starts. Sure, you clean it with olive oil.
20: Yeah, make sure it's cold when you're doing this. And you put it on there. You can rub it on with, soak a paper towel with the olive oil, rub it on the grid real well, and then you can also use some kind of a barbecue brush to
1: Too. All right.
20: You want your grid to be nice and clean. That way your meat doesn't stick to it the way it should. And make sure you got after you put the brush to it and get it all cleaned up and everything, maybe hit it again with a little bit of olive oil so it's nice and slick.
1: Nice. All right.
20: So another tip that I have, McGraw, I know the first time that I was on, we wanted to talk mainly about, charcoal grills and things like that, that is still by far the number one way that people cook in their backyard. But, the pellet grills, the pellet cookers have become a thing over about the past 10 years, the past decade or so, they've really become a thing. You probably have a pellet grill. A lot of people do. I've got a great example of someone who I was talking to just earlier this week. She's a widow, lost her husband within the past year. She and her husband had a pellet grill, and she loves cooking on it. And she goes, I bet a lot of people don't think about women cooking in the backyard doing the barbecue. And she goes, I do all of it. She's getting ready to cook some things for her family and going to fly to New York for 4th of July. She's going to cook something, freeze it. She's doing everything on her pellet grill, and she loves it because it doesn't heat up the kitchen. The mess is outside. Everything's outside, and she's gotten pretty good at it. She asked me for it. Go ahead. Yeah,
1: I've got a pellet grill. I love my pellet grill. I turn it into a pizza oven, and then it becomes more or less of a wood burning stove out there, right? Then I can smoke on it. I smoke my turkey on it for Thanksgiving, and my sisters and everybody love it because it frees up the kitchen for everything else.
20: Yeah, Thanksgiving. That's one less. The turkey takes up so much space in an oven. That's a real winner there. And, and the thing about it, there are varying degrees in regards to quality of pellet grills, pellet cookers that you can buy. Just like buying a car or truck or vehicle, there's different levels, different degrees. Some are less expensive than others. Personally, I have one that I like that is on the very high end. But once I bought it, I'll never need another one the rest of my life, that sort of thing. But you can go on the lower end. But she was asking me for a tip on her pellet cooker. And here's a tip that you can use either if you're cooking with charcoal or pellets. You can buy apple wood pellets. You can buy pecan wood pellets. You can buy cherry wood pellets. You can also buy the wood chips, apple wood chips, pecan chips, and cherry wood chips. I take apple, pecan, and cherry, and I blend those three.
1: Mm.
20: And, man, what a sweet smoke that puts out. That will make your pork butt or your brisket taste unbelievable,
1: Apple? Yeah. So mix the apple, the pecan, and the cherry. Hmm.
20: Yeah.
1: Yeah.
20: And you can find those at a good, barbecue supply store.
1: Yeah, yeah, yeah. Yeah, well, you can really find them kind of anywhere, right? Does it matter? I mean, does it matter name brand, or are they all sort of made in the same place and everyone slaps their own logo on it?
20: If it just says apple, pecan, or cherry, you know.
1: Yeah, you're good to go.
20: You know,
1: Let me ask you this question. I was grilling some chicken the other day, and I got my thermometer, which I can't live without, my digital thermometer, right?
20: Exactly.
1: I keep having in my head that every recipe I says, the chicken goes to 165. But somebody told me 155 for chicken is all you need when it comes to a temperature.
20: Yeah, and that's a little warm for me. Here's the fact that on internal temperature, if you are convinced and you know that it's 140, there isn't anything that will live inside that piece of meat above 140 that will make you sick. So, but you know, play your own game there. You know, I'm not trying to condone anything that's going to make anybody ill, but I don't cook mine to 155 unless, you know, I get distracted or something like that.
1: Unless you're busy cleaning out the garage because your wife told you to or something.
20: Yeah, that honeydew list, man. You know, like I say, chicken is not a good one for that. Make it a pork butt for the honeydew list, you know.
1: So you said you cook your chicken to 140, 145, and that's fine.
20: Yeah, I'll take it to about 145. I'll get it above that. I'll tell you this, you know, we were talking about cooking whole hogs, and what we do on the whole hog, when the pork loin in the whole hog, which is the very top part of the whole hog, the pork loin, when it gets to 151, we know our pig is like right there. You know, the day we won the world championship, we temped that pork loin, it was 151. Everything else followed right with it. Hmm. So that's a magic number for me, you know.
1: Okay, when you say 140 on a chicken, is that dark meat or 145? I mean, because dark meat is different than the white meat. So explain that to me.
20: You just want to hit that number on your heat because, you know, any bacteria or whatever that's in there that could be harmful to you from a health department standpoint will die. Once it gets north of 135, well, I don't trust 135. I'll go 140, 145. Check the tenderness. You know, if it's still a little rubbery, I'm going to cook it longer, you know, because you've got that probe on your thermometer. You're able to check the tenderness. And, you know, that's one of the things about, you know, cooking meat on a grill or on a smoker. Cooking by feel is something you have to teach yourself.
1: Yeah.
20: You know, it's not anything that we can really discuss on the radio, or even on a video.
1: That's
20: right.
1: That's where the experience comes in. But 145 white meat is what you're saying, right?
20: Right. Yeah. Well, either or, white or dark. You know, it's all about the temperature. It's not about the actual color of the meat itself.
1: Yeah, the chicken, turkey too, right? Turkey, same thing.
20: Yeah, I'm real careful about not overcooking a turkey because you know how turkey will dry out on you, right?
1: Yeah.
20: You know
1: that? Yeah, it's so interesting. It really they tell everybody 165, and the professionals who are winning the championships do 20 degrees less. So, I mean, what does that tell you? That's interesting. All right.
20: I'll go to the other end of the spectrum, though. On brisket, like if you're cooking a brisket, take it to 195 or 200, not because of you're worried about getting sick or anything like that. It's because brisket is a really tough meat, you know. So in order to get it tenderized, along with the fat cap sitting on it, which helps as you render the fat, that helps tenderize it. Take a brisket to 195 to 200. Then you pull it and wrap it and let it rest for an hour. And if you let it rest for an hour after you've wrapped it, it'll raise about 10 degrees. And you can rest it by sticking it on a pan, wrap it, stick it on a pan, and put it in an oven that isn't turned on. You know, just put it in a cold oven or a warm oven. Or you can throw it in a cooler, like an ice chest or something like that.
1: Yeah.
20: Make sure it's wrapped real good. Let it sit for an hour, and it should be perfect. Also, hold on to those juices.
1: Terry, I got 1 minute and I got to go.
20: All right, let's do it.
1: Here's the question. Smoking sausage. I love smoked sausage on the grill, on the smoker pellet. Give me what's the temperature for the smoked sausage? How do you do that?
20: Oh, man, yeah. I'll definitely take it probably at least to 150, you know, maybe 165. What I love about – I want to ask you something. Don't you love when you pull that sausage off the smoker, you see that smoke ring and how it turns red on the inside? Don't you like that?
1: Yeah. No.
20: That gives it the flavor. That smoke gets in the marbling that's in your sausage and really gives it that barbecue flavor.
1: So 165 for the sausage on the grill. All right.
20: Yeah.
1: All right.
20: Yeah,
1: that's
20: you've got a lot of marbling in there.
1: Yeah, BackyardUSA.net, BackyardUSA.net. World Barbecue Champ Terry Black comes in on the holidays and gives us his helpful hints. Terry, have yourself a good 4th. We got to go. 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Terry, thanks, man. We'll talk to you soon. America at Night, back in a moment.
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1: All right. We got some news coming out of Ukraine tonight. Ukraine unleashes one of its heaviest drone bombardments of Russia. We were talking about this earlier in the week. Ukraine launched a major nighttime attack on a dozen Russian regions, including Russian-held Crimea and the surrounding seas, Moscow's defense ministry said on Friday, in what appeared to be one of Kyiv's biggest drone assaults since the Kremlin's full-scale invasion more than 4 years ago. Russian air defenses intercepted 660 Ukrainian drones. The biggest attack since before this was 556 drones in May. We don't know what type of damage it was done. The campaign has choked Russian fuel supplies and military deliveries, stalling Moscow's efforts on the battlefields. Western officials say that this is putting massive amounts of pressure on Russian President Vladimir Putin. Initial reports say that the Ukraine drones hit some munitions plants and some oil refineries. Russia said that they've stopped 47 drones. They were downed as they flew towards the Russian capital. Ukraine's security service said it used the drones to strike Russian Navy ships and its air defenses in cities in Crimea. So that is some major escalation by Ukraine. We said earlier in the week that they were going on the offensive, and these drones, this warfare has changed from very much of a trench warfare to one of the latest and greatest technology that Ukraine is inventing as they go. So stay tuned for this story. It's America at Night. We're going to talk a little history lesson with Jonathan Horn, one of our favorites, former George W. Bush speechwriter, historian, and a columnist for the Free Press. We'll check in with him in just a minute. Stay right there. America at Night, back in a moment.
18: Coming to you from the heart of the nation, this is America at Night with McGraw-Milhaven.

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0: This is America at Night with McGraw-Milhaven.
1: Jonathan Horn is a former speechwriter of George W. Bush. He's also a historian and wrote a book called The Fate of the Generals. By the way, David Petraeus, General David Petraeus, said of Fate of the Generals, one of the very best World War II books written in many years. A great read. That's high praise from General David Petraeus. The reason why I'm talking about this is Jonathan Horn also writes a column for the Free Press, and he's joining us now to talk a little American history. Jonathan Horn, welcome back to America at Night.
2: Thanks so much for having me.
1: So this column you wrote in the Free Press is fascinating. We gave two of them, and let's start with the one. What happened right around January 4th, 1776? We know they were huddling in Philadelphia for the signing of the Declaration. But what was George Washington doing at this time?
2: Right. So in June of 1776, in the days leading up to what we'll know as the 4th of July, George Washington is with his army in New York City awaiting the British. He's gotten word that the British are sending a large fleet to come to New York, and it's really a climate of high paranoia, especially because New York itself has a reputation as being a hotbed of loyalist, that is Tory, activity. And it's not necessarily the friendliest ground for the Continental Army and George Washington to try to be defending.
1: So the British were coming to New York Harbor.
2: That's right. New York is a very strategic point during the Revolutionary War. And if you look at a map at home, you can see why. It's at the mouth of the Hudson River. And if the British were able to control the Hudson River and go up the Hudson, they would be able to, first of all, inch toward a nexus with their other base in Canada and potentially be able to come down the other direction. And also, they could fully control the Hudson. They could cut off the New England colonies, which they considered to be the heart of the rebellion, from the colonies to the south and west.
1: So in your column, you talk about, and we'll get to July 4th, 1776, but Washington was worried because he had seen this before back in 1754. What are you talking about here?
2: Right. Well, George Washington had served his first military expedition, had been during the opening days of the French and Indian War during the 1750s. In fact, Washington actually witnessed the very first shots of the French and Indian War be fired. And July 4th wasn't a very happy day for George Washington as he thought about it in his memory, because it was the day that he had marched his army out of a fort called Fort Necessity. This is in modern-day Pennsylvania, not too far from Pittsburgh, what was then called the Forks of the Ohio. He had been surrounded by a French force and basically forced to surrender. So July 4th for George Washington is a very mixed bag as he looks back on it. He doesn't think it was a very good day in 1754. As he looks at the situation in 1776, it's not looking so hopeful either.
1: Is it true that on July 4th, 1776, while they're signing the Declaration of Independence, George Washington is in New York protecting Martha Washington?
2: Well, actually, so on June 29th, if you go back a few days, the British come into Lower New York Bay with about 100 ships. This is the army that General William Howe has had preparing in Halifax, Nova Scotia. They've been chased out of Boston. They come into Lower New York Bay. They are sighted, and it causes absolute panic in New York City. And one of the first things that George Washington will do, rather than think about celebrating the 4th of July with his family, is send Martha Washington packing. He wants her out of the city because he knows there's going to be a major battle, and other Continental Army officers make similar decisions with their wives.
1: So what happens? Does the British invade? What do they do with all these ships?
2: Right. So this is the first part of an army that is being sent. This is 10,000 troops are coming toward New York. And they slip through the Narrows and head into New York Harbor and eventually to Staten Island to start. And they're waiting for General William Howe's brother, Admiral Richard Howe, to bring another 20,000 soldiers from Britain to complete about a 30,000-man force, more than 200 ships. This is by far and away, to put this in perspective, the largest military campaign ever attempted by a European power in America. Never before had anyone in history brought so many ships, so many soldiers to one place in America. So you can imagine what kind of terror this is inspiring in the hearts of the men in Washington's army.
1: Yeah, and so do they basically occupy New York City then? Is that what they end up doing?
2: Well, there's going to be a massive series of battles fought for New York. It's really the low point of George Washington's military career. He is going to be forced back throughout the late summer and then into the fall into retreating, and he's going to lose a good portion of his army in the battle for New York. And in hindsight, if you look at it, you might say, why did he ever attempt to defend New York City? Why, if you look at a map, it's almost indefensible to someone like George Washington, who doesn't have a navy, because the island is surrounded, of course, by navigable water. That's what makes New York City such a great city, but it also makes it very hard to defend against a power like England and Great Britain with an overwhelming naval superiority.
1: I'm old enough to remember 1976, July 4th, the 200th celebration, the bicentennial. And they had in New York Harbor all these ships come, and it wasn't a reenactment, right? Was it? Did it have anything to do with all the British ships being in the harbor back in 1776?
2: I'm so glad you mentioned that, because they're going to be doing that again for the 250th anniversary in New York. In fact, the ships, they're called tall ships because of the tall masts and the great sails, are headed toward New York City again. And they're going to be congregating in the harbor around July 3rd and July 4th and on parade. And it has nothing to do with the invasion that the British mounted of New York, but it's one of the most ironic ways of celebrating the 4th of July, because, of course, nothing was more terrifying to George Washington and in his army at the time than the sight of a huge armada of tall sail ships, because they knew that meant that the British were coming.
1: Telling you what, you got to read Jonathan Horn's column in the Free Press. This Week in American History, he talks about July 4th, 1776, while they're signing the Declaration of Independence, which everybody learned. No one teaches you about what's going on with George Washington in New York while this is going on in Philadelphia.
2: Right. And you know, the other thing that's happening in New York at this time is there's just high paranoia about the people themselves being loyalists and not being totally supportive of the patriot cause. And one of the things they root out around this time is actually a conspiracy among Washington's own bodyguards to potentially betray the Continental Army and perhaps even kidnap the commander-in-chief himself.
1: Now, this is something else they don't teach you in history class. Your other column this week, The Plot Against Washington. There was a plot to kidnap George Washington?
2: That's right. And, you know, we don't really, I think the best way to think about this is to think about, for example, what happened in Dallas, Texas in 1963. You know, we're still debating the details of the Kennedy assassination, and we are still debating what happened in June 1776 in New York. It's very difficult to figure out how serious this conspiracy was. But it did come out that a member of Washington's lifeguard, that was the term, that was basically his equivalent of the Secret Service, was in on a plan to betray the Continental Army. This plan sends investigators running all around the city, following up leads. It eventually leads to a raid on the mayor of New York's house. The mayor of New York is hauled before a tribunal. He admits he's taken money to buy guns for British forces. And, you know, one thing that's very confusing is, what was the plan really meant to do? Well, it seems that maybe they were going to cut some bridges, so when the British invaded, there would be no escape route for the Continental Army. Maybe they would spike the guns, and maybe, just maybe, they would kidnap George Washington and potentially assassinate other general officers of the Continental Army.
1: Was it true somebody was hanged for this conspiracy?
2: Right. Only one person was ultimately hanged. It was a member of Washington's bodyguard, a man named Thomas Hickey. And when he is hanged, Washington issues a very curious set of orders afterwards. He wants his soldiers to see what happened to Thomas Hickey, to see how treachery is punished.

0: his final farewell?
1: That's right. But the British basically do occupy New York for most of the war. They are able to win these series of decisive battles. And then New York looms really large in Washington's imagination for the rest of the war. He wants to take it back. He wants to avenge. These really are embarrassing battles for the Continental Army. And perhaps they were militarily unwinnable, and they should have never been attempted. But for the fact that the American people at that time expected the Continental Army to try to defend New York City. It was the second largest city in the colonies at the time, and people understood how important it was geographically speaking.
0: Yeah. Fuchs Tavern in New York. I know you've been there. I know you enough to know. I'm sure you've been there. It's a wonderful place to go and eat and have a drink. And I mean, you really get a sense of what revolutionary time was when you walk into that tavern.
1: You know, there's so much history to see in New York City that's preserved from colonial times. And we, of course, don't think about New York that way, as you say. But when you go down to Lower Manhattan, a lot of the old city is preserved, and you can see things that give you a sense of what it might have been like during these tense times when the Continental Army is trying to fight off the British.
0: Yeah. How much of what was going on in New York City, July 4th, 1776, was known in Philadelphia? And how much of what was going on in Philadelphia was known by George Washington at the time?
1: That's a great question, and it gets to a point that we forget as we look at the 18th century, which is that it took time for news to travel. You couldn't just check your phone and say, oh, look, the British Army has arrived outside New York. It took several days for that news to reach Philadelphia. So the Continental Congress in Philadelphia is, in a sense, proceeding at its own pace. And as they're making the decisive decision to vote for independence, and that vote actually takes place on July 2nd, not July 4th, because first, before issuing a Declaration of Independence, they have to decide, are we going to declare independence at all? And they're getting the news that the British are sending this massive armada to New York just as they're preparing to make the final vote for independence. And so in a sense, they're making this decision to take this incredible risk to declare independence at a moment when they can see what a powerful force they're going to be up against.
0: I would think the British Army thought it was almost comical. These ragtag patriots are declaring their independence and were overwhelming New York Harbor. It must have been almost comical for the British military.
1: And you know what? The British really were bent on revenge because they were embarrassed by what had happened in Boston. George Washington's army had encircled them in Boston, basically laid siege to the British Army, had forced them to evacuate from the city and to spend several months up in Nova Scotia, where the British Army will retrain and make plans to get revenge by coming to New York and taking the city and showing the Continental Army, you're not as good as you think you are. Wait till you see the real might of the British Army.
0: Really very interesting. Jonathan Horn, a historian, George W. Bush speechwriter, and of course the book that came out and is getting all sorts of rave reviews, The Fate of the Generals. If you're looking for a good book over the holidays, The Fate of the Generals, MacArthur Wainwright and the Epic Battle for the Philippines. Jonathan, we always love you coming on. Your column in the Free Speech is must reading. Thanks for checking in, as always. Have a happy 4th, and we'll talk to you soon.
1: You too. Thanks so much for having me.
0: You got it. Jonathan Horn with us. Great writer, great storyteller, and his column in the Free Press. Man, it's sort of, it's called This Week in American History. And as we all celebrate July 4th, everyone knows what happened in Philadelphia. But did you know that George Washington was getting Martha Washington out of New York because he was worried about the impending invasion while they're signing the Declaration of Independence in Philadelphia? They don't tell you everything in high school history class, do they? That's why it's fun. All right. Thank you, Jonathan Horn. We'll come back, wrap things up. America at Night, back in a moment.
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17: These earthquakes in Venezuela, man, they're awful. American rescue workers began arriving in Venezuela after the double earthquakes earlier in the week. It's devastated the country's northern provinces. Emergency workers from Virginia, Florida, California were among the hundreds of search and rescue specialists who are now flooding into Venezuela to assess the damage. The numbers are staggering. Apparently up to 920 people have been killed, and the injuries are up over 3,000 people. So a heartbreaking story coming out of Venezuela. We'll say a little prayer for them, but I don't think they have a whole lot of building codes, and I don't know if they're earthquake-proof buildings in Venezuela. So when 2.7-point-something earthquakes come your way, it could lead to some serious damage. So we'll get into keep a little prayer for them as we move on. Next hour is going to be open phones. Don't forget, open phones means open phones, text line, and voicemails. We love our voicemails. Got a call today from somebody who listens to the show, and they said, boy, you're really liking this voicemail stuff. I love the voicemail stuff. You can chime in the middle of the day. Something comes up, and you're thinking about it, and you want to chime in. You want to make a comment. Yeah, just call. It's the same, whether it's live, whether it's recorded, or whether it's a text message. So do any and all you want. 1-844-2-McGraw, 1-844-262-4729. If you're listening on a tape delay, or you have a thought in the middle of the day, middle of the afternoon, during the weekend, whatever it may be, just call. When the phones aren't on, the voicemail's on, and Alex will get it going, and we'll get it up on the air. 1-844-2-McGraw, 1-844-262-4729. Also, if you want to follow along on the daily email, the daily text, not the daily email, the daily text, just shoot us your name and your email, and we'll send you the link, and we can get you registered. Just ask for the link. Text in and ask for the link. That's probably the easiest way. Just send it. 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Alex will send you the link, and you sign up for the daily text. Open phones straight ahead. Our executive director is said Alex Hinton. Our engineer tonight is Richard Good. I'm McGraw-Milhaven. This is America at Night on Westwood One.
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0: U.S. retaliates. I'm Deborah Valentine, Fox News. The U.S. striking Iranian targets after Iranian drones attacked a cargo ship despite a memorandum of understanding between the U.S. and Iran. Fox's Jennifer Griffin reports from Washington.
1: The airstrikes lasted about 1 hour. Four targets were struck. A senior U.S. official tells me six U.S. warplanes were involved in the strikes. The targets were along the Iranian coast, bordering the Strait of Hormuz and Keshem Island. In what was said to be a post from Iranian broadcasting, Iran has repeatedly stated that the situation in the Strait of Hormuz will not return to what it was before the U.S. attack on Iran. Any transit through the strait must follow the routes announced by Iran. Otherwise, the security of vessels cannot be guaranteed. But Iran's state-run media Fars News Agency says those threats of escalation are fake.
0: Vice President J.D. Vance claimed that Iranians should pick up the phone if they have disagreements about the memorandum. A major update in the disappearance of Nancy Guthrie, the mother of today's show co-host Savannah Guthrie. TMZ reports receiving an authenticated email from someone claiming to have video evidence of the events surrounding her abduction.
2: TMZ's Harvey Levin says that TMZ has received about a dozen emails from this person. He says it's the same person each time, and they're claiming to know the kidnappers.
3: They're saying they have video. And for one Bitcoin, they will lead authorities to the safe place where they can find this phone. They will give them the password, and that they will get both the videos and the name and address of the two kidnappers.
2: Levin says the FBI has been working with TMZ's IT team to try and track down whoever is sending these emails.
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0: Democratic Socialist candidates are gaining traction in some cities in the ongoing primaries. Fox's Lucas Tomlinson.
6: Gordillo says he is not happy with just a few primary wins. He wants to march upstate and unseat New York Governor Kathy Hochul. Here in Washington, some Democratic lawmakers said they welcome their socialists into their ranks. Here's how House Speaker Mike Johnson described the socialist candidates.
7: There are many Mamdanis popping up all around the country. It is a dangerous thing. This is not a joke. We're in a fight right now to save the republic.
6: And in Colorado, Denver's Democratic Socialist Ethiopian-born candidate Melad Kiros supports ending all U.S. aid to Israel and will be running in the state's primary on Tuesday.
0: This comes days after three Democratic Socialist candidates won primaries in New York City. President Trump delivered the keynote address at the Faith and Freedom Coalition's Road to Majority Conference today. He called for an end to universal mail-in balloting, proposing that mail-in options be restricted to the elderly, those with illnesses or disabilities, and military personnel serving abroad.
8: California, they're going to go for weeks and weeks and weeks. And you know what they do? They cheat. How many votes do we need? How many votes? That's why they take their time. How many votes do we need? Okay, here they are.
0: The president's comments, it taking more than a week to call the marquee gubernatorial race in California and to determine the runoff candidates for Los Angeles mayor following primary elections this month. A poll worker said two federal officers visited her at a voting location during New York's primaries to confront her about a social media post she'd written. It criticized the ICE officer who fatally shot Renee Good in Minneapolis. Paige Lynn Gagne said the confrontation happened Tuesday while she was working at a polling location in Syracuse. Two officers gave Gagne a written notice stating that she might be in violation of federal laws. I'm Deborah Valentine. This is Fox News.
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0: So I guess 4th of July week kicks off. I mean, it's official, right? I mean, even though it's on Saturday. I hate when 4th of July is on a Saturday. I like it when it's on a Wednesday. Kind of breaks up the week. You don't work all week. I'm sure there are going to be people still working Monday and Tuesday. But for the most part, we are in 4th of July mode for sure. So it's open phones. Whatever you guys want to talk about. 1-844-2-McGraw. 1-844-262-4729. We got plenty of texts, whole bunch of voicemails. But we make this pledge. We don't screen, never have, never will. We take them as they come. However, one caveat, one asterisk, first-time callers. We love first-time callers, and we like to encourage first-time callers to call in. So we usually bump them up to the front to give them a little bit of extra time and encourage them to it's sort of like the express line in the checkout, right? We encourage you to go through the express line, and we do that for first-time callers. Because we like first-time calls. We like people joining into the show. We know it takes a lot of gumption and a lot of energy and maybe a couple of nerves to sort of call in a radio show and do it live. And so we want to encourage that because we love different voices. We love different topics. We love different conversations and different questions from different parts of the country. And so that's what we do. Let's go to the first-time caller, Jane in Oshkosh, Wisconsin. Jane, welcome to America at Night. Yes. Thank you for joining us.
1: Yes, thank you very much. I'm real pleased to be able to talk to you.
0: You betcha.
1: I have an interesting story to share with you. Last week, you were talking about shipwrecks.
0: Sure, yeah.
1: Yes, and are you familiar with the sinking of the Bluebell?
0: No, I am not. Tell me.
1: Tell you about it. Well, once upon a time, you know, there was a family from Green Bay, a mom, a dad, their 14-year-old son, and two daughters, 11 and 7. They chartered a 60-foot, two-masted sailboat, the Bluebell, and that was the week of Thanksgiving in 1961. Okay. And they were going to go from Fort Lauderdale to the Bahamas. Now, the owner of the boat hired Julian Harvey, and he was a World War II B-24 bomber pilot, and he was hired to be the captain of the boat. That past July, he married Mary Jordan, a former TWA flight attendant, and she was from Milwaukee. And she was going to be going on the boat trip with him to serve as the cook.
0: Yeah.
1: And it was reported, or at least suspected, that Julian Harvey had three or four former wives, and they had all died very mysteriously, and it was suspected that he had murdered them for the life insurance. So as the story progresses, they went on their trip to the Bahamas, and it was on the last night of the trip. The 11-year-old daughter heard voices shouting and footsteps running on the upper deck. So she opened her cabin door, and when she looked out, she saw that her mother and brother were lying on the floor, and they had been murdered.
0: Oh, my goodness.
1: Yes. So she went up on the top deck, and she saw Julian Harvey was starting the boat on fire, and he was getting ready to get in a dinghy and leave the boat. So she was quick thinking, and she found it was a real flimsy cork. It was described as a cork and canvas float device. And so she managed to get in that float device, and she spent 4 days at sea. No water, nothing to eat, bobbing along on this little flimsy cork. And it just so happened at that time there was a Greek freighter going from Belgium to Houston, and they were able to spot that cork, and they rescued her, brought her on the freighter, and took her back to Miami. But meanwhile, this Julian Harvey had escaped the boat on this dinghy, and it was a fishing boat that passed by and rescued him, and they brought him back to Nassau, and then he flew to Miami. So then he was he reported to everybody that there had been a storm at sea, and all passengers on the boat went down with the boat. And now he was being questioned by the Coast Guard as to what, you know, the details of what happened.
0: Sure.
1: And at that time, the news report came over the radio, newsflash, newsflash, 11-year-old survivor from the Bluebell has been rescued. He was in absolute shock. And he knew that he'd been caught in a lie. So he went back to his hotel room, and he committed suicide.
0: This is an unbelievable story, Jane. Continue on. How does this? Go ahead. I don't want to interrupt you. Go ahead.
1: No. So then, anyways, the authorities suspected that this Julian Harvey had planned to kill this wife for her life insurance policy. And unfortunately, this family got caught in the plan, and that was the result. They got murdered.
0: So,
1: Go
0: ahead. I'm sorry.
1: That's okay. I got to figure out now what I was going to share with you. I guess I liken it to Paul Harvey. Now for the rest of the story.
0: Sure, continue on.
1: This is the interesting part. Actually, the Bluebell was originally named the Lady Jane, and it had been built in Sturgeon Bay, Wisconsin in 1928. A couple from Oshkosh owned the boat. And in 1933 to 1936, they hired my dad to be captain of the Lady Jane whenever they went on trips. So the point is, my dad loved that boat so much that when I was born, my mom and dad named me Jane after the Lady Jane.
0: This story is unbelievable.
1: It gives me goosebumps because it saddens me so much to think that this is the boat my dad sailed and loved so much, and it came to such a tragic, tragic end. Now it lies at the bottom of the ocean.
0: Jane, you must have been on that ship from time to time then. You must have, right?
1: No, because... he was the captain from 33 to 36, and I'll be honest, I wasn't born until 1944.
0: Okay, I got you. So this was before you were born.
1: But I heard him talk about it all the time, and that was the family story. And the thing of it is, McGraw, whenever I'm out with a group of people, it comes up in conversation, and I'll mention that when you go to a marina, a lot of boats are named after women. I was named after a boat.
0: Now, how well known is this story of the Bluebell?
1: Oh, it was on the papers all over the world.
0: Yeah, I would think so. Have they ever made a book? Has there been a book or a movie about this story?
1: Yes, actually, the 11-year-old daughter has written a book, and it was published in 2010. And the name of the book is Alone, Orphaned on the Ocean.
0: Oh, my goodness. Did you ever meet her?
1: But, yeah. No, I've not met her, but I introduced myself to her because as an orphan, she went to live with her aunt and uncle who lived in De Pere, and that's where I was living at the time.
0: Wow. And so let me get this straight. This Julian Harvey marries... Yeah, Julian Harvey marries...
1: Mary Jordan.
0: Mary Jordan, who was from your part of...
1: From
0: Wisconsin.
1: From Milwaukee.
0: Yeah.
1: Right.
0: Yeah. And then it was her children she took on the boat trip.
1: No, it was the family from Green Bay. The family from Green Bay chartered, and it was just the mom and dad, the 14-year-old brother, and the two daughters.
0: Oh, yeah, and he was the captain of the boat. And yeah, and then
1: right.
0: and he brought the wife and her kids on the
1: right.
0: the boat. Yeah,
1: no,
0: yeah.
1: She didn't bring any of her.
0: Oh yeah,
1: kids.
0: Yeah, no. They were the kids. Yeah, they were the people who chartered the boat. Yeah.
1: Yeah.
0: So we don't know. I mean, he forgot about the 11-year-old girl, or he wanted to just thought she was sleeping. I mean, it's
1: yeah,
0: we know.
1: Yeah, he thought she went. He assumed that she went down with the boat, because that's why he reported to the Coast Guard. All the passengers went down with the boat.
0: Holy mackerel.
1: That's why he was shocked. He couldn't believe it, that somehow she got up on this little dinghy. It's a little flimsy thing. There's a picture of it. I've got the book.
0: Yeah.
1: But anyways, it tells about how she managed to be in this little cork, and there were sharks, you know, swimming around her and what have you. And here it just so happens there's this Greek freighter passing by, and they get their, you know, their binoculars out, and they couldn't believe it.
0: That is some story.
1: They were able to rescue her.
0: Yeah, he kills the brother, and he kills the mom.
1: Yeah, and she saw them. She opened the door from her cabin, and she looked on the floor, and she saw that the mother and the brother had been killed, but she didn't know where her father was or her younger sister.
0: That is some yarn, Jane. That is some story. Holy mackerel.
1: Well,
0: first of all,
1: when you were talking about shipwrecks, it just came to my mind you might be interested in this story.
0: Yeah, that is some yarn. I never heard that about the Blue Bell, but November of 1961.
1: The week of Thanksgiving, a family chartered the boat. And
0: that
1: it just so happens, you know, they got caught in his plan. And here you have four family members die, and she's the sole survivor.
0: Yeah. Oh, my goodness. What a story. Not to mention, your father owned that boat, and you were named after that boat.
1: He didn't own it.
0: He was the captain of the boat.
1: They lived in Oshkosh, and they hired my dad to be the captain of that boat whenever they went on trips. And he had several photographs inside and outside the boat. And he talked about the Lady Jane all the time.
0: Holy mackerel. Well, Jane from Oshkosh, Wisconsin, thank you very much for a wonderful, wonderful story. Thank you for telling it. Thank you for calling in. Call back anytime. Great stuff.
1: Yeah, right. Thank you very much. Thank you.
0: You got it. Thank you. Have a good night. What a wonderful woman. What a wonderful, tragic story. Terrible story. But man, what a story. And she told it so well, too. All right, we're just getting started. I got a break. I got to regroup. That was fantastic. America at Night, back in a moment.
2: 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That's 844-2-McGraw.
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1: All right, what are we doing here? Let's talk this Giants controversy. This thing, the poor San Francisco Giants can't get out of their own way. It was supposed to be Pride Night, and they were going to wear a Pride hat. And some players responded by putting some Bible verses on their hats. And Major League Baseball said, you can't do that. Because you can't have people writing things on your hat. That's ridiculous. You can't do that. And so everyone was up in arms over it. But then the controversy was, wait a minute. You have to wear the Pride hat, but you can't wear a Bible verse. And then it turns out that there was apparently a miscommunication in which Major League Baseball said, "Oh, the Giant organization was wrong. They should have communicated better to tell the players you had the choice of wearing a Pride hat with the rainbow San Francisco Giant. You had that choice. So you're going to have players wearing different uniforms and different hats for a game? Really?" That doesn't make any sense either. Why not just have them put the Bible verses on each individual hat? The same reason you can't have Bible verses on the hat is because you can't have people different uniforms and somebody saying one thing and somebody's. But that's exactly what they're doing with the Pride hats. I get it. I don't know if we have time to get into all this tonight. We can take some phone calls on the other side. But I get it. You're prideful, but why do baseball players have to be walking billboards for your cause? I don't know. It's a uniform for a reason. I don't like these select city select things where they're changing uniforms. The uniform is sacred. It's a uniform. It isn't like you're making, the train conductor wear a pride hat when he's taking your ticket on the train. I get it. You're very prideful. You believe in these causes. Knock yourself out. But don't force these sports teams to sort of shame them into doing it. Then you have one guy doing it and one guy not doing it. Then the other guy feels bad and feels like he's, pressured to wear the hat. The whole thing's crazy. Back in a moment with more phone calls and voicemails and texts. America at Night, back in a moment.
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1: We got Bill in Wyoming. Bill, you are on America at Night. Hello.
2: McGraw.
1: Hello, sir.
2: Can you hear me?
1: I can hear you loud and clear.
2: Okay. The TPS folks are going to be, since they're already temps and their employers, assuming they're probably mostly employed, know their temps. Basically, there are probably going to be the first people to get laid off if anybody gets laid off. And if they get laid off, they're going to already know very well how to disappear so deeply that ICE will probably never find them.
1: No, I disagree. No, I disagree. First of all, I don't think they'll be laid off anytime soon. These are jobs that need to be done. These are jobs that and nobody else will do them. So that's why they're being hired for these jobs.
2: Oh, no, that's not true. Americans will do the jobs, but you're going to have to pay Americans what they're worth. You won't be able to pay them what these TPS people are paid.
1: Well, wait a minute. Hold on a second. These are legal workers. So they're getting paid legal wages. It isn't like they're working for pennies. Whatever they're getting paid, appropriate. Right? They're not getting less than minimum wage.
2: Minimum wage? Nobody makes less than minimum wage.
1: Actually, what are you talking about? All sorts of people make less than minimum wage. If you're an undocumented worker and you're being taken advantage of by an employer, yeah, absolutely there are people who work for less than minimum wage. The point is,
2: I guarantee you the TPS employee is getting paid less than anybody else that works in the company
1: Okay, they might get paid less than other people, but yeah, they're still paid a legal wage, is my point.
2: Because minimum wage, which is what? The minimum wage, federal minimum wage is something like $15.
1: But states have also their own minimum wages. So it's, I don't know, it's $14, $15, $13, $16, something like that.
2: You know what the state minimum wage in Wyoming is?
1: I don't know.
2: $7 an hour.
1: Okay. Well,
2: I guarantee you there's nobody in the state of Wyoming that's working for $7 an hour.
1: Well, okay, Bill, but I think the point people are making is that it doesn't matter what these people are being paid. You're not going to find a lot of Americans to work in a meatpacking plant. You're not going to find a lot of Americans to work on a roof.
2: I know a lot of people that work in meatpacking plants.
1: I'm sure you do, but not enough. There are not enough Americans.
2: I got to know them when I was a long-haul truck driver because I hauled a whole lot of meat.
1: Okay, do you find a lot of American-born citizens working at meatpacking plants, or do you find more immigrants working at meatpacking plants?
2: It all depends on the plant, and I guarantee you that if they're American-born working in a packing plant, they're getting paid more than the other people are.
1: Okay. Anything else, Bill?
2: Yeah, what exactly are your live hours when you're live? This type delay broadcasting of talk shows is the bane of talk shows.
1: I agree. We are live 9 to midnight Eastern, 8 to 11 Central.
2: 9 to midnight Eastern, okay.
1: Right, yeah, but you're in Wyoming, so are you Central or are you Mountain or Pacific or what?
2: No,
1: are you?
2: No, we're Mountain. Mountain.
1: So you're 1 hour less than Central. So it would be 7 to 11 Central.
2: No, I'm 2 hours behind you.
1: Yeah. Okay. You're 2 hours behind me. Okay. So I'm Central. I'm Central time. So we do it 8 to 11. So Wyoming, if you're 2 hours, you're 2 hours behind Central time zone, or you're 1 hour?
2: No, I'm 2 hours behind Eastern.
1: Oh, okay. Yeah. Right. So I do it 8 to 11 Central. It'd be 7 to 10. Mountain time.
2: Which is 9 to midnight East.
1: Correct. Yeah. Bill, thank you very much for the phone call. Appreciate it. Let's try Paul in Zanesville, Ohio. Paul, how's that raccoon problem treating you?
3: Well, yeah, I haven't got a. I listened to your program last night again, and I'm going to try that peppermint oil and so forth. But we've been getting heavy rainstorms, and I think that some of them might have drowned over in the gully across the street the other day.
1: Well, so I guess that works too. Yeah. All right, yeah, good.
3: So you said you was going on vacation, McGraw. Where are you going?
1: We are going. where are we going? I can't really tell you, but there's a party that's being thrown at Madison Square Garden that I may or may not be going to.
3: Oh, okay.
1: Taylor, yeah, there are rumors that Taylor Swift is getting married. I cannot confirm nor deny, but I will be heading towards Madison Square Garden.
3: Okay, I have a question for you when it comes to, I am going to grill a pork slab baby back ribs. Now, have you ever heard of a thing called trichinosis in pork? I don't even know if that still exists, but I want to make sure, you know, that I don't get that. But I was listening to that gentleman, and I don't know about chicken at 135. You know, I got.
1: Well, he was saying 145.
3: Oh, okay, 10 degrees here or there. Yeah. Okay. Well, you know, I don't want to get sick and tell everybody be safe. You know, don't leave your potato salad set out for 2 or 3 hours, whatever, because it's supposed to get hot next week.
1: Yeah, it's going to get real hot in the Midwest. Yeah.
3: We're supposed to get triple digit here with the heat index. So I just wanted to wish you a safe vacation, and I love your show, and we'll talk to you in the next week or two. Hey, who's going to replace you for, not replace you, but who's going to
1: Nobody.
3: For you?
1: Nobody can replace me, Paul. Nobody.
3: I know that. I know
1: that. a guy named Josh Gilbert, who was a great broadcaster here in St. Louis, and then Dan Mandis is going to fill in for me Wednesday and Thursday, and then it's best of on Friday, and then we're back in a week. So thanks for checking in. All right, I got time. Let's do a couple of voicemails here. I've got backing up on the voicemails. Let's go to Bob in Washington, D.C. Bob, welcome to America at Night.
4: What you said on last night's show about the trans bathroom issue was very interesting. I feel a lot of sympathy for people who feel they were born the wrong gender or feel they are trapped in the wrong body. However, there is no way that a man, whether he believes he is a woman or not, should be allowed to share a public bathroom or a locker room with a woman. Women are particularly vulnerable in those facilities and should not be put in a situation where they feel uncomfortable or threatened. There was a case at a Northern Virginia high school fairly recently where a boy who claimed to be trans was allowed to use the girls' bathroom. On two different occasions, he was accused of sexually assaulting two different girls in a girls' bathroom at the high school. If he had been told that he could only use the boys' bathroom, those situations could have been avoided.
1: Yeah, first of all, of course, nobody should feel threatened in a bathroom. And I don't think that the fact that he pretended to be a girl, he could just have gone into the girls' bathroom and assaulted them regardless. I mean, it's not like you have to show your passport to go into a girls' bathroom, right? So, I mean, nobody should be abused in a bathroom. Terrible things happen in bathrooms sometimes. You're in a bus station, you're in a train station, you're walking by, somebody pushes you in, terrible things happen. So it has nothing to do with transgender. It has to do with, you know, people who are mentally deranged and issues, right? I mean, that happens to heterosexuals too. I'm sure I could point to you where somebody was assaulted, a heterosexual assaulted somebody in a woman's restroom. So we don't blame all heterosexuals, right? Look, I my point was last night is they just want to go to the bathroom. Where should they go to the bathroom? Where do you want them to go to the bathroom? And my point was they just want to be left alone. They just want to go to the bathroom. And I don't know how going to the bathroom, one of the most humanly functions we have, has become politicized. That was the point I was making. They just want to go to the bathroom. And if I was transgendered, I would just say, where do you want me to go to the bathroom? And then I don't want to offend anybody. I just want to go to the bathroom. where should I go to the bathroom? I don't know why it's such a big deal. Let's go to, let's see here. Let's go to another phone call. Let's go to another, let's go to Joe in Salem, Arkansas. Joe, take it away.
5: I just heard a while ago on the news report that John Bolton changed his plea on the classified papers that he was holding. He changed his plea to guilty. I wonder, as a request for a guest, if you'd have him on one more time to explain to us why he changed it, and I'd like to hear his side of that story. So, yeah, McGraw, if you could do that, that'd be great before sentencing. Maybe they won't put him in jail. I don't know. But it would be another good time for a guest.

0: might have been a situation where it just might have been easier for him to plead guilty, pay the fine, and move on. I'll be interested to see if he does actually get any jail time. Maybe it's 30 days, maybe it's 2 weeks, maybe it's one day. But I'd be really shocked if he gets, you know, any type of real time. But we'll have to wait and see. But good phone call. Let's go to Sheboygan, Wisconsin, and take it away. Sheboygan, what do you got for me?
1: Yeah, I was just wondering, the time you spent in Nebraska, I ever went down the road there from Lincoln to Norfolk to see Johnny Carson's hometown. You see a little museum there, too. And, of course, he went to the same college as you, Nebraska. I was just wondering if you had any buildings named after him. They had a lot of stuff there about him there, too.
0: Yes, I've been to Norfolk numerous times. It's just a short drive, a hop, skip, and a jump from Omaha and Lincoln. I have been to Johnny Carson's. I haven't visited his home. Johnny Carson, there's a performing arts center called the Lead Center. And I believe it was like the Johnny Carson lobby or something, but I know he gave quite a bit of money to Nebraska over the years. And then, of course, the greatest was when Johnny Carson was given the Kennedy Center honors. We're going back into the 80s now. And they're doing, you know, Johnny Carson sitting in the balcony, and they're doing, you know, This Is Your Life, and he's doing all the things. And they, at the end of the presentation, they introduce Nebraska's marching band, and they come down the aisles doing the Johnny Carson song, and then they're all up on stage, and the Nebraska marching band then does the Nebraska fight song. That's on YouTube. That's a fun little clip as well. Johnny Carson, fascinated by Johnny Carson, right? I mean, time and place, nobody could ever take Johnny Carson's place. So conversational, so entertaining, so natural. Time and place, right? Johnny Carson. For those who were, I caught the tail end of Johnny Carson, right? I mean, I didn't know 70s. I knew 80s, a little 90s. But Johnny Carson was, you know, I was more of a Letterman guy in college. I mean, I obviously watched Johnny Carson. But see the clips now. Carson, I mean, he's just so smooth and just so friendly and just so interesting and so inviting and so conversational. Yeah, Johnny Carson was the goods. All right. We got time for, let's try, I don't know where to go. Let's do this. Let's take a break and regroup. America at Night, back in a moment.

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21: From the text line, Jupiter, Florida, were you really invited to Taylor Swift's wedding at the Madison Square Garden? Look, I cannot divulge where I'm going, obviously. I may not have been invited to a wedding at the Garden for the July 4th weekend. All I can tell you is that I will be off next week. Let's go to Bob real quick. Let's try and sneak in a phone call here. Bob in California, welcome to America at Night.
22: Yeah, hey, dude. On the immigrant situation, they're all doing a DoorDash out here in Northern California, and I know because I've been doing it for a long time. Actually, going back to the pandemic out here, and I was delivering for Amazon the Whole Foods. And so what's happened, and this goes across the nation too, where the immigrants have gotten favoritism through DoorDash. And as a matter of fact, DoorDash has a app in every language. And it's and so when I talk to some of these guys, because we're waiting for orders, sitting in our car or whatever. And sure. Yeah, so when I talked to these guys, and I made friends with some of them, one guy from Colombia told me how he came through El Paso, and by the way, we're talking on Google Chat, okay? And and this one, yeah. So this went on for a couple of hours, and I've talked to him since on Google Chat again. Nice kid, about 23, you know. And I said, how'd you get here? You know, and he says, I came through El Paso, and I asked him some questions, you know, and sometimes I'd go back to, well, what happened when you got here? And he says, well, I crossed the border in El Paso, and he did it alone. And they put him in the penitentiary for 11 days. And then I said, how'd you get out of the penitentiary? He says, oh, then they put us in customs for 11 more days. And so after 11 days and 11 more days, then they give him a phone from T-Mobile, which is free, no charge. And on the T-Mobile phone is an app where they can go to any airport and fly around the country anywhere they want to.
0: Interesting. So I thought the borders were closed, but apparently they're still very much open.
22: Well, this is when they were open. I met this guy in about.
0: Right, hey, I am out of time, Bob. Yeah. Bob, I am out of time. Call back. I would love to hear the end of the story, but I'm surprised ICE hasn't cracked down on all the DoorDash drivers. They've been cracking down on Home Depot parking lots. I'm surprised they haven't cracked down on DoorDash. But apparently it isn't hurting DoorDash. Everyone's still using DoorDash. Interesting stuff. Bob, thanks for the phone call. Sorry we ran out of time. Hey, thanks for all you do. Be nice to Josh next week. Be nice to Dan. They're filling in for me. And then I'm back for a week. Everybody have a safe, happy, healthy 4th of July. And enjoy your grilling. And thanks for listening. We really do appreciate it. Our executive director is Alex Hinton. Our engineer tonight is Richard Good.
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0: Iraqi ceasefire. I'm Chris DeMeo, Fox News. The U.S. striking Iranian targets after Iranian drones attacked the cargo ship, despite the two countries signing a memorandum of understanding on June 17th. Fox's Jennifer Griffin has more from Washington.
1: The airstrikes lasted about 1 hour. Four targets were struck. A senior U.S. official tells me six U.S. warplanes were involved in the strikes. The targets were along the Iranian coast, bordering the Strait of Hormuz and Keshem Island. In what was said to be a post from Iranian broadcasting, Iran has repeatedly stated that the situation in the Strait of Hormuz will not return to what it was before the U.S. attack on Iran. Any transit through the strait must follow the routes announced by Iran. Otherwise, the security of vessels cannot be guaranteed. But Iran's state-run media Fars News Agency says those threats of escalation are fake.
0: Vice President Vance claimed that the Iranians should pick up the phone if they have disagreements about the memorandum and that violence will be met with violence. Former National Security Advisor John Bolton pleading guilty to mishandling classified information.
2: Prosecutors recommending he spend up to 5 years in prison and a fine of more than $2 million. The DOJ says between 2018 and 2019, he emailed more than 1,000 pages of information about his day-to-day activities as National Security Advisor, including top secret information, to a pair of family members, neither person authorized to receive it. The information apparently also included notes compiled for a book critical of President Trump, but prosecutors say he didn't include any of that top secret information in the book. Bolton pleaded guilty rather than going to trial, where had he lost, he could have faced decades behind bars. The case becoming even more serious when officials learned that Bolton's emails were stolen by foreign hackers.
0: That's Fox's Kevin Cork. 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
0: President Trump warns the rise of socialist Democrats is the biggest threat to the U.S. Fox's Jared Halpern has more from the White House.
7: The president labeled Democratic Socialist and other far-left candidates as communist in a midterm election pitch to the Faith and Freedom Coalition.
8: They're communists. They're not social Democrats. They want to completely destroy the traditional American way of life.
7: President Trump criticized Democratic Party leaders for not fighting back against progressive challengers and warned of threats to Christians and other people of faith.
8: These ruthless communists will attack all religions, but in particular Christianity. They always do.
7: Democratic Socialist of America endorsed candidates swept congressional primaries in New York City this week, defeating incumbent and more establishment Democrats. At the White House, Jared Halpern, Fox News.
0: An anonymous sender claiming to have video footage of Nancy Guthrie and her alleged kidnappers the day she vanished.
9: This still remains one big mystery. TMZ's Harvey Levin says they received a dozen emails from this person who sent this ransom note. And he says it's the same person each time, and they're claiming to know the kidnappers.
10: They're saying they have video. And for one Bitcoin, they will lead authorities to the safe place where they can find this phone. They will give them the password and that they will get both the videos and the name and address of the two kidnappers.
9: Levin says the FBI has been working with TMZ's IT team to try and track down whoever is sending these messages. And he says they're getting close. Also, after Levin got this email today, he did a social media post raising the point that this could just be a fraudster.
0: It's Fox's Christina Coleman reporting. Law enforcement has not yet confirmed the authenticity of the claims, and they're treating the communication as a credible threat. I'm Chris DeMeo. This is Fox News.
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3: 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Gary McNamara and Eric Harley talk about everything from politics to social issues and news of the day. 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
1: All across America, we are Red Eye Radio. He is Eric Harley, and I'm Gary McNamara. Good morning. Welcome.
17: Hi.
1: You know, we had said yesterday, because we had read a couple of articles saying, well, there's this great debate going on in the Democratic Party about, split between the Democratic Socialist of America and everybody else. And we said, no. The Democratic Socialists of America are taking over, and that's sort of, you know, the Democratic Party, slowly but surely. It's the direction of where they're going. We look at New York City, and you can say, well, New York City has gone full communist. Mm. But as we all know, when you look at Bernie Sanders, when you look at AOC, when you look at Plattner, when you look at what's going on in New York City and other New York races from yesterday, clearly, as we said, that's the direction, that's the momentum of the Democratic Party. But it gets you into moments like this, though. I mean, this is the problem, because there it looks like they're not trying to moderate. In Texas, for example, Tallarico's trying to come across as a moderate, and then stuff comes up.
17: Yeah.
1: Audio comes up. Audio appears.
17: Yeah.
1: Here he is. Listen to this here. Interviewed James Tallarico, running here in the state of Texas for the Senate as a Democrat. Here we go.
17: All right.
18: Yeah, and that's, you know, I always think of myself as a Christian who hates Christianity.
17: Yep.
18: Right? And like,
19: so a vegan who eats barbecue and a Christian who hates Christianity.
1: Right. Now that is unsuccessfully trying to walk the tightrope.
19: Boo Christianity! Hey, dude, you're in Texas.
1: You know, I'm a God-fearing person, but you know something? The problem is God.
19: Yeah. We shouldn't fear him.
1: Now the headline in Fox News is even better.
19: Oh, wait, I called him a him. Now I'm in trouble. wait, let's go to God's social media page and see what his pronouns are.
1: Okay. here's the headline.
19: Uh-huh. I can't find his LinkedIn page. Yeah.
1: Here's the headline from about Tallarico. Tallarico says he hates Christianity in Unearthed interview with transgender Latinx theologian. The hell is a transgender Latinx theologian?
19: I don't know.
1: How does that differentiate you from a regular theologian? You know?
19: What? Okay, I want to see...
1: You theologian, you. Oh, apparently theologian is not the problem with that.
19: Right, title. No, that's... No, what I want to see is, I want to know what, and I'm going to ask the people at Guinness, not the beer company, the world record people,
14: or the beer company.
20: You can ask both.
14: I don't care. What's the longest hyphenated that liberals have used to describe a person? I want to know.
20: Go to AI.
14: I want to know.
20: You can find that in AI.
14: How long they have to tell you everything about the person before they tell you about the person.
20: Yeah.
14: My gosh. Wow. Okay. And they're still going with that Latinx thing, huh?
20: Yeah.
14: Really? Wow. Because that sounds like a box of tissues in Del Rio.
20: Not going to give that one up.
14: Yeah. It's all my friends from Del Rio, I'm telling you right now, laughed at that so hard, all my buddies. We have a group that we've been in friends since grade school. We get together. We tried to get together every year. We just got together a few months ago. And I remember when that Latinx thing started. My gosh, they were laughing. It was the hardest laughter I'd seen in a long time. Latinx? What's this supposed to be? Because one of the guys was saying, like, remember we were saying at first Latinx?
20: Yeah.
14: We were saying it wrong.
20: Yeah.
14: You know, apparently.
20: Well, that's because we were on this very early on. It was like Antifa.
14: We were saying Antifa.
20: And because anti-fascist. Right.
14: Exactly.
20: Right, exactly. But even though an anti-fascist is a fascist, as we know.
14: Right, yes.
20: Forget about how to pronounce the word. They do everything wrong with words.
14: Yes, exactly.
20: The pronunciation is wrong. The definition is wrong.
14: Right. This entire thing, it's shaping up. This is the very clear definition of the cultures of where we are as states. You know, you look at what happened in New York. All right. Mamdani's people win. And? Did you expect anything else?
20: Well, it's what we said yesterday. I mean, there really isn't. There may be a quiet, very small debate going on in the Democrat Party, but those people are being pushed out.
14: Oh,
20: as you saw with Goldman.
14: Yeah. Right.
20: Let me I'm going to see what the. He was down by 30 at one point.
14: Mm-hmm.
20: This is Representative Goldman. Remember, he was all part of the, you know, he was one of the impeachment counsels and constantly pounding on Trump.
14: Right.
20: Day in and day out. He was what we called one of the pit bulls.
14: Yeah.
20: And Adam Schiff.
14: Yeah.
20: Were the pit bulls. Pit bulls. Mm. Pit bulls. He got annihilated. Last night. Why? He's not a racist.
14: Yeah. Right.
20: I mean, if there's anything that clear after the Plattner victory, you know, where it's like, hey, let's actually go for a Nazi. If you're looking for some type of consistency coming, when you look, for example, in the Northeast in this country, you know, That's where it's going.
14: Yeah. Yeah. Exactly.
20: But, you know, the Jonathan Turley, I was reading yesterday, he said, oh my God. He said, Goldman talking about, you know, he got kicked out of the coffee shop or whatever.
14: Mm-hmm. Right. Right.
20: We'll read it later on. You know, you look at it and it's like Goldman is completely unacceptable now for the Democratic Party. Why? He's not an anti-Semite. He supports as a Jew, he supports Israel.
14: Yeah.
20: Now, quietly, he supports it.
14: Right.
20: He's not out there saying, this is ridiculous what we're doing.
14: Right.
20: But quietly, he supports it. He doesn't go overboard in doing it.
14: But remember, that's the whole thing. Silence is violence for them.
20: Not overboard by the Democrat standard, not by my standard. I want to make that clear.
14: Right, right.
20: And so...
14: But you know, silence is violence. If you're not... If Goldman's not going to be a loud anti-Semite, you know, he's going the opposite direction, though. This is the problem. We know why Kamala didn't choose Shapiro. We know why.
20: Yep.
14: Shapiro, by the way, was the choice that everybody thought and looked at and said, look, a governor that, and by the way, he wasn't a moderate, but some of the media were calling him a moderate, the whole thing. Nope. Sorry. And remember the story that came out about him? Asked him if he was secretly working for the Israelis during the interview process for Kamala's campaign, Governor Shapiro.
20: Oh, yeah.
14: That was, I mean, this is where they are.
20: Yeah.
14: You have to be an anti-Semite.
20: Yep. Wow. Right now, with 95% of the vote in District 10, Lander is up 65.9 to 34.1, almost 32 points over Goldman. And what's Goldman's sin as a Democrat?
14: It's not an anti-Semite.
20: Not an anti-Semite racist. I mean, it's just taken full control of the Democratic Party in the Northeast, in Michigan. That was talked about, you know, yesterday, to what's going on in Michigan.
14: Mm-hmm.
20: And you just look at it, and it's just like, this is where they're going.
14: No, this is it.
20: This is where the Democratic Party is going. Full bore. Communist, racist.
14: Yes.
20: It's where they're going.
14: Yes. You know, the
20: communist, racist, Nazi.
14: I have to throw
20: Nazi in there.
14: Exactly.
20: It's really, when you look at it.
14: Yeah, Trump is still Hitler. I don't know where it goes from here. But I said after October 7th, there's a solid line on one side, radicals, on the other side, everybody else. And the Democratic Party are the radicals. And they, after October 7th, proudly put on display their anti-Semitism all across the U.S. And now it is part of the basis of their party. You don't qualify. I mean, we knew that. Again, When Kamala overlooked Shapiro and said, no.
20: No, but I think you made the best point. When they brought him in to vet him.
14: Yeah, they asked him.
20: Are you working for Israel?
14: Are you secretly working for Israel? Are you an Israeli spy?
20: I know. So you look at, you know, when we talk about it, we've talked about identity politics, where they judge people by groups and not individuals. And you have had many Democrats, fewer now, because they're basically, you know, they've been basically pushed to the side. But you had Democrats over the last 10 years say, we got to stop the identity politics, which is judging people by groups and not individuals. That's gone. You have the radical transgender movement, the most misogynist and sexist policy that's been institutionalized, you know, by a political party in my lifetime.
14: Yeah.
20: As misogynist and sexist as you can get, and now the anti-Semitism, the support for communism, and wild support for a Nazi?
14: Yeah. Yeah.
20: Senate candidate?
14: Right.
20: I mean, it's just, we're not making this up. This is reality right now.
14: This is reality right now.
20: And how do we know? Because the old-time Democrats are going, you know, the ones that have been pushed to the side. Where the hell is this going?
14: Right. Yeah. Look, it's, and I've had a couple of people who are, I don't know, they really don't describe themselves in email, who have said they have lots of friends who are Democrats who are not radicals. This has happened in recent days. They're not radicals. They're not the ones, because we were going over there, basically, the new communist agenda stuff, which we'll have to revisit, of course, and because people won't believe it. It's going to be like the Obama thing, the interview with the San Francisco Chronicle from 2008, that people won't believe it. It's actually there, and that this is what they're promoting. This is what they officially want to do, and dismantle the Constitution and all of it that comes along with it. But
20: Well, no,
14: these folks reaching out to me are saying they're, you know, their friends, you know, they're not radicals. But here's the difference. If you're voting for them, then you are. Again, on one side, the radicals, on the other side, everybody else. If you're supporting them politically, then you are radical.
20: I told you a couple of weeks ago about a boss from a long, long time ago who hired me. He was liberal, but he always said, I'm not an insane liberal. Mm-hmm. And he was egging me on a few weeks ago. We don't talk that much, but we message each other. Everything's cordial. Really like love their family and everything else. Mm-hmm. But he always said, I remember because he was talking about, you know, an SUV. Yeah, I still drive an SUV, whatever. I mean, I'm not a crazy, but this goes back decades upon decades ago.
14: Yeah.
20: And he said, oh, you're going to vote for, you know, what's going on with the Tallarico, whatever. You're going to vote for Tallarico. And I went, I was cutting the lawn, you know, I was doing stuff. And I said, you know, and I just didn't get back to him. He goes, what's going on? How come you won't do it? What do you support now? I'm like, whoa. Wow, he's really egging me on here.
14: Right.
20: It caught me off guard.
14: Right.
20: And I just laid out why I can't vote for the Democrats. And I talked about the radical transgender movement. I talked about the sexism and misogyny of it. Mm-hmm. Talked about the, you know, identity politics.
14: Mm-hmm.
20: And even use the examples. You know, this person, you've got to stop judging people by groups. Laid out the Democrats that said it.
14: Right.
20: And then talked about anti-Semitism. And he just, you know, wrote something, whatever. It wasn't even, I don't even remember what it was. Then about an hour went by and he writes back to me. He goes, on further thought, did you copy and paste what you sent me?
14: Wow.
20: This is, again, a reminder.
14: He knows what you do for a living.
20: Right. He said, he hired me.
14: I know.
20: He said, did you copy and paste this like from the MAGA handbook or something like that? And I laid out to him what I don't like about the Republican Party.
14: Right.
20: And that I've been, you know, an independent, even though I have voted exclusively in Republican primaries and for Republican candidates.
14: Right.
20: Since then, but the Republican Party is not conservative enough for me. I laid that all out. He goes, did you copy and paste that from the MAGA Bible or something like that?
14: Yeah.
20: Okay. And I would just say, the point was, he could not accept that that's where the Democratic Party is.
14: Right.
20: So he might still be more of a moderate. He just will not accept, and I wonder if that's the case.
14: Oh, yeah.
20: He will not accept the fact that that's where the Democratic Party is going. He views that as...
14: He doesn't believe what you're telling him about the Democrats. Okay, that makes sense. Yeah.
20: We are Red Eye Radio.
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0: Beer Runner Radio. He's Eric Cronin, and I'm Gary McNamara. So, yeah, I really think, you know, when you talk about some of the emails you've gotten where, you know, people say, well, my Democrat friends aren't as, you know, wild and crazy as that. Well, talk to them and ask them if they'll actually defend it and go through all the different things.
1: Yeah.
0: And you get a blank stare. Because I have not found one Democrat, and I know a lot.
1: Yeah. Yeah.
0: That will actually argue any of these points. They'll just throw back at you, well, you're just, you know, you're a right-wing talk show host, and so you're just throwing. Yeah. Yeah. They won't actually debate the issues. They throw the labels back at you.
1: Yeah.
0: Their defense is, you know, where I stand on, you know, where I stand on the issues. And it doesn't matter. It doesn't matter if I say I criticize the Republican Party all the time. They're not as concerned. Well, you're a conservative then. And as a conservative, you're intolerant of what? Explain. Well, I'm just done with this. I'm not going to get into an argument with you. And they turn around and they walk away and I'm just smiling.
1: Yeah.
0: I'm like, no, we're just having a discussion. I'm not angry.
1: Right.
0: I'm not angry at you or anything.
1: Right. No.
0: And so I really think there's a huge segment of Democrats, especially in the heartland, that are in complete denial.
1: Right.
0: They're in the denial stage right now.
1: No, I think they are.

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1: And I'm Gary McNamara along with Eric Harley. 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
2: 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I did mention that I'm traveling this week. In fact, I'm heading out later this morning, heading to the airport for the 44th annual Shell Rotella Super Rigs. This is incredible. 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And I couldn't be more excited. 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
1: Yeah. You go have your fun.
2: Oh, man.
1: You go play and have fun, and I'll sit here and continue just to shovel away in the coal mine.
2: You know, it's both work and fun. It is, because we judge rain or shine, and hopefully there's only a little bit of rain. It looks like Thursday is going to be good, but usually it's fairly hot, but it's so much fun looking at these cool rigs. It really is. I've been doing it, again, this is my 26th year, and it's a ton of fun, so you're welcome. And we also, man, there's so much going on out there. It's just, I don't get to take in all of the fun because we're working as judges. But if you're a spectator or a driver, you can take it all in for all 3 days. It's pretty cool.
1: And I'll be suffering here.
2: Yeah.
1: Am I protesting too much?
2: Probably. You can come with me. Come on out.
1: All right. Is it going to be hot?
2: Bristol, according to the forecast, is mid-80s. I think Thursday is going to be 85, but then it's going to cool down. We may have some rain on Saturday. I've at Super Rigs 1 year, we were in Florida, not far from Orlando. The first tropical storm of the season came in, and we were judging trucks in pouring rain. I mean, a tropical storm. The winds weren't bad. So as tropical storms go, Florida probably was like, nah, this isn't a big storm. And the first truck that pulled up was a yellow Peterbilt with a hurricane mural on the hood.
1: Wow.
2: I'm not even joking.
1: That's cool.
2: The name of the truck was Riding the Storm Out.
1: That's cool.
2: And the trucker was there with his family, his daughter and his wife, and We were knee-deep in water, but we loved every second of it. I mean, there was no lightning or anything, no heavy winds. Rain, you sometimes will pause the judging line depending on how long the rain's going to take. But, it looks like the weather's going to be mostly in the 80s.
1: Cool. Yeah. Well, I can't go. I have a chlorine generator system being put in my pool today. Actually replacing the old chlorine generation system.
2: All right. Well, so yeah.
1: This is when, you know, what I'm figuring is, you know, it's really amazing.
2: Hmm?
1: I remember 20 years ago right now, the advice you were giving me when I was setting up the mortgage and everything else at this time.
2: Yeah. Wow. Yeah. How long? 20?
1: It's 20 years, January. I'll be in the house 20 years as of January 12th, you know, this upcoming January 12th.
2: Whoa.
1: So the house right now, they were building.
2: They started building it about right now?
1: Yeah, they were clearing the property and
2: right.
1: and everything else. So everything that I, you know, everything that you have, I'm getting everything. It's like I'm getting everything redone. I'm getting new windows in the back. I'm getting new doors. I'm getting a new chlorine generation system. Wow. I'm going to get the whole, you know, the back, you know, pool deck. You know, the moat,
2: yeah,
1: get the moat in perfect shape, and whatever has to be done, you know, I got just a few years ago a new, you know, furnace and air conditioning system.
2: Yeah.
1: You know, a lot of that was because I had the old Freon system.
2: Oh,
1: the old Freon system, and that's
2: right.
1: Well, we really don't have any left. If you want a Freon charge for this system, it's going to cost you $1,000.
2: Yeah.
1: What?
2: Yeah,
1: this goes back about 5 years ago, six years ago.
2: Yeah, wow.
1: When I got the new system in. So, I mean, so, you know, that's all done, but yeah.
2: We talked about it then, you know, because it was like, you know, just keep in mind, you know, 15, 20 years down the road.
1: Yeah, here it is.
2: I mean, my house was built in 1968, so it's almost as old as I am.
1: So, yeah. So, again, to the White House, if you want to know anything about water and clean water, come ask
2: that's
1: me
2: right.
1: if you're looking for some advice on the reflecting pool.
2: Did you see they're writing tickets, citations for people who put their hands in the reflecting pool water? I don't know.
1: Is that because of bacteria?
2: I don't know. Is it the people's bacteria that they're spreading through the water or vice versa? Trump's like, I don't trust these people. I don't know these people. They're putting bacteria in the water. Everybody knows.
1: Or they just don't want you, you know, it's sort of like don't.
2: It probably isn't a good thing.
1: Don't feed the animals.
2: Yeah, right.
1: Don't pet the animals to stay away from it. But you and I said, look, you've got a huge body of water like that, even a couple of feet deep.
2: Yeah.
1: If you don't have a modern chlorinated pool system of some kind, you're going to have problems.
2: Well, I'd say even more so with the shallower water.
1: Yeah.
2: Because the water will heat up, you know, faster. So, yeah.
1: Yeah, I can't wait. You know, I've been using, because my chlorine, what happened was the actual chlorine generator, which is the system that hooks up, you know, to the computer and actually does the electrolysis and makes the chlorine out of the salt water, that went on me like over the wintertime.
2: Yeah.
1: So I went and ordered what I thought was a replacement. I couldn't find a replacement. There's no replacements for that model anymore. And I looked at it and I just went, you know, I looked at some of the new systems and I went, wow, they've advanced in 20 years.
2: Yeah.
1: It's like,
2: wow.
1: Okay, I'm just going to get a whole new system.
2: Yeah.
1: So, I've been so busy and everything with, you know, just so much and dad and you name it, that it's just, you know, now. And, you got to pay attention when you don't have that chlorine generator. And I don't like this. I have to pay attention every single day to my pool.
2: Yeah.
1: You know, when you're adding chlorine instead of having the system all set. And the thing is, when you have the chlorine generator, which is in the system, chlorinated water comes out of, you know, every outlet. So it's distributed much better.
2: Yeah.
1: And I actually saw, I had a brush, just a tiny bit. I could see it on the side. And I have these amber glasses. If you wear it, you can see it. You know, you can see when it's developing that you can't even see with the naked eye.
2: Right, right.
1: And so it's like, you know, I'm there, I'm scrubbing to make sure nothing's in there. And my pool's never been green, ever.
2: Yeah.
1: And that's like, it's a point. It's maybe, is this a guy thing?
2: No,
1: am I sexist for saying this?
2: I would be late to a wedding if I ever, when I have my pool, if I saw just the smallest spot of green.
1: I know.
2: Stop everything. Tell them to wait. They can get married tomorrow because I got to clean the pool.
1: Well, I always get the postcard, you know, from my city because they know I have a pool.
2: Yeah.
1: You know, and

0: If you pee in my pool, it's a death penalty.
1: Yeah. Does the water turn blue? It's like like the Adam Sandler movie? Like in Grown Ups?
0: Ew! I guess you can put some chemical in that does that. Does that?
1: I don't know.
0: Yeah, I think there's some chemical.
1: Is there?
0: I heard that.
1: I wish I would have known that because we had our kids were small.
0: You know, I don't know. Maybe that's just an urban legend.
1: Probably.
0: Just like the inside of a banana peel can, you know, is a hallucinogen that can get you high.
1: You know how you can tell? Because your kids haven't been out of the water in 4 hours. There's no way they didn't. Of course they did.
0: I don't know why, but when, for example, I actually know the chemistry. I'm not going to go into it. The chemistry of how the chlorine works and everything else and, you know, the oxidation and everything once the chlorine's in and good chlorine, bad chlorine. I understand all of that, which is great. And I understand the vast majority of my blood work. And I've come to realize maybe ignorance is bliss. Maybe I need to be what a significant portion of the country has become, which is just, I don't care about anything.
1: Yeah.
0: I don't want to know.
1: Yeah.
0: I don't want to know. I don't want to know.
1: By the way, I was at a resort one time with a buddy of mine. And he goes, hey, let's swim up to the bar. It had a swim-up bar. And he swims up. The bartender says, and we're kind of just, sitting there for a minute. And the bartender goes, hey, you want a beer? He goes, no, I just came up to pee. And then swam off and left me there. And I'm looking around and everybody's, and I'm like, oh, I got to go. Because I don't even know if he's telling the truth or not. Oh, man. Yeah. Yeah. I'm half certain it was a joke. I really hope it was a joke.
0: The problem is the half.
1: Yeah. I know.
0: The half
1: certain. I know.
0: That's the problem.
1: I still, to this day, can't be sure.
0: Because did you, like, swim away from the area slowly?
1: I went in the opposite direction that he did. Yeah. I'd like that would help. I was like, please have chlorine. Please have chlorine. Please have chlorine.
0: So to have a good time in Bristol, though.
1: Yes, yeah. We're going to have a great time. We want you to come out and have a great time with us all 3 days. And it celebrates. By the way, this is a working truck show. We do have some show trucks that come out. But these trucks actually work, the ones that compete for the prizes, the top prizes. These are working trucks. And this is our way, Shell's way, of saying thank you for the job you do. And they also look great. And it's unbelievable to see them shine the way they do, knowing some of the jobs they do with them. It's incredible.
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0: is Eric Carney, and I'm Gary McNamara. I just wonder how long it'll be before I hear this commercial run by the Republicans in Texas. We played it once to start off the show, but it's just our audio cut of the day, and it's just so beautiful from James Tallarico, the Democrat. The Democrat Socialist of America who's trying to pretend he's not and trying to walk that fine line.
1: Yeah.
0: This is a tough one. Listen to this one.
2: Yeah, and that's, you know, I always think of myself as a Christian who hates Christianity, right? And like,
0: I just love how you're struggling for words.
1: I'm like, where do you go from that? Happy Easter? What? I'm a Christian who hates Christianity. Well, that wouldn't be a Christian.
0: That would be a non-Christian.
1: That would be a non-Christian,
0: right.
1: Whether agnostic, atheist, or whatever.
0: Funny thing is, you were talking about hyphenating before.
1: Oh, how many hyphens have we got to put there?
0: Yes.
1: Oh, my gosh.
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10: Responds. I'm Deborah Valentine, Fox News. The U.S. military strikes back after an IRGC drone struck a ship bearing a Singapore flag in the Strait of Hormuz Thursday. Four targets were hit and six U.S. aircrafts involved, targeting the Iranian coast bordering the Strait of Hormuz. Here's Fox's Christina Coleman.
11: CENTCOM says Iran's dangerous behavior undermined freedom of navigation as commerce increasingly flows through the vital international trade corridor, and that in response, U.S. aircraft struck Iranian missile and drone storage locations and coastal radar sites. And Vice President J.D. Vance wrote on X, quote, Iran signed a ceasefire agreement. We have honored it. If they have disagreements about how the MOU is being applied, they can pick up the phone, but violence will be met with violence. CENTCOM also says U.S. forces will continue to provide a safe passage coordination to support commercial vessels going through the strait.
10: Officials from Israel and Lebanon are set to begin the fourth day of peace negotiations in Washington, D.C. A Los Angeles federal judge has declared a mistrial in the trial of 30-year-old Jonathan Rindernecht after being charged with setting a fire that officials said eventually became the Palisades Fire. Fox's Chanley Painter has details.
12: The attorney representing him says his client was used as a scapegoat and blames the city and the fire department's response for that catastrophic fire. Despite no physical evidence, accelerant, or witnesses, prosecutors said Rinderknecht should be held responsible, arguing that high winds reignited the first fire, causing the second. That was too big of a stretch for most of the jurors. Rinderknecht will remain detained until his new trial, which is already scheduled for October 19th.
10: The historic firestorm led to 12 fatalities. 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
10: A significant development in the disappearance of Nancy Guthrie, the mother of Today Show co-host Savannah Guthrie. TMZ reporting that they have received a new authenticated email from an individual claiming to possess video evidence of the suspects and the events surrounding her abduction. Fox's Natalie Chuck reports from L.A.
15: TMZ continues to receive ransom notes. Harvey Levin outlined what was in this latest email written by someone who claims they have video of Nancy with the main kidnapper on what they say was likely the last day of her life. In this new email, TMZ says that video is on a phone that is turned off and in a, quote, secret secure location. 2 weeks ago, TMZ received an anonymous tip claiming that Nancy's remains were buried in Mexico, leading to a massive search. However, that tip was unfounded. The author of the latest email says they are not, quote, the idiot who recently called in that tip.
10: TMZ founder Harvey Levin previously challenged the sender to provide proof that these claims are not a fraud. Levin says the individual responded to the request but refused to provide further verification. The Great American State Fair celebrating America 250 is underway at the National Mall in Washington, D.C. Fox's Kevin Cork reports from the nation's capital.
16: Each day with a different theme. Monday, for example, celebrating the Make America Healthy Again movement. July begins with faith, values, and inspiration. For a time, today, before Mother Nature had other ideas, belonged to the heartland, honoring multi-generational farmers, ranchers, 4-H, and FFA. And while John Denver gave us country roads, Route 66 paved the way. The festivities kick off once again with more flyovers, music, and maybe, just maybe, Vanilla Ice will make an appearance.
10: The 16-day event is free and is open to the public. I'm Deborah Valentine. This is Fox.
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23: 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Gary McNamara and Eric Hurley talk about everything from politics to social issues and news of the day. Whether you're up late or you're just starting your day, welcome to the show. From the Relief Factor Studios, this is Red Eye Radio.
0: All across America, we are Red Eye Radio. I'm Gary McNamara along with Eric Hurley.
1: Hi.
0: All right, so let's, as we analyze... what happened last night when we look at the primaries and the rise of the Democratic Socialists of America, which just by happenstance we started talking about on Monday's show, about where they're going, the convention that they held, and where they want to go, the most radical positions that you could possibly ever imagine: defund the military, and defund the police.
1: Yeah.
0: Government ownership of all large corporations, anti-Semitism, but I mean that's where they are. That's where they are now. The anti-Semitism, radical transgender movement. But you look at it as radical as you could possibly get. This audio cut is from CNN, and the reason I find this fascinating is because we don't live in the bubble of today. And since we have retained some brain function, even though, I'm a child of the 60s.
1: Well, I was born in the 60s, so.
0: I was born in the 50s, so.
1: Yeah.
0: But even though we are one of the rare people of that age to retain our memory, but we don't, no, we just, seriously, we don't live in the bubble of today. And so this is really incredible. And most people probably miss this, younger people especially. But it was really, 18 years ago where Van Jones came on the radar.
1: Yeah, yeah.
0: Van Jones was part of the Obama administration, and he was considered the most radical socialist advisor of a president at that time. Remember?
1: Oh, I'm telling you, when he came on to CNN, we were like, where are they going?
0: Yep.
1: Yeah.
0: That this guy is so incredibly radical by 2008 standards. I want to make that clear.
1: We'd have to go back. He was saying radical things like, there should be co-ed softball teams. They should have boys' restrooms right next to girls' restrooms. You radical!
0: No, he was viewed as the socialist influence.
1: No, he was.
0: The dedicated socialist activist in the Obama administration.
1: Right.
0: Here he is last night.
1: Okay.
0: And I just wanted to set it up because people may not know that.
1: Yeah.
0: You're not talking about we're not playing a Republican strategist here. This is Van Jones. Here we go.
2: Do you think Democrats not in New York City should be learning from this?
3: Well, first of all, New York City matters because the two most exciting left-wing candidates are here, AOC and Mamdani, but also this is the stronghold for the establishment, Schumer and Hakeem Jeffries. This is a battle between the establishment and this insurgency, and the roof is collapsing on the Democratic Party establishment tonight. If Mamdani gets a hat trick, three out of three, this is a new era for the Democratic Party, and you can't write off New York City because this is the place where both it's a power center for the establishment and the insurgency, and they're going head to head tonight. And right now, this is no longer a movement. This is a movement and a machine at the same time. There's just no way to sugarcoat this. If Mamdani pulls off a hat trick, is a new era in Democratic Party politics.
2: Well, and if you're a moderate Democrat who's on the election, who's on the ballot this November, Van, I mean, they're all going to get asked about the positions that we're hearing from these other fellow Democrats.
3: Well, look, I think, you know, from our frontline Democrats will be able to make their case for themselves. I think they'll be able to do okay. We got a lot of national security Democrats in other parts of the country, but this is a big deal tonight. And I think that, look, I don't know what you want me to say here. This is a straight up battle between the establishment and the insurgency, and the establishment is getting its butt kicked tonight in New York City.
0: And across the country. And by the way, we know this because of the capitulation across the board.
1: Yeah.
0: When you look at, and this goes back, not, this isn't like in the last month.
1: We are surprised by this.
0: You and I aren't surprised by any of this.
1: You look at
0: as far left as you can get is when you start promoting something that is, everyone knows, is biologically nuts. The radical transgender movement.
1: Yeah.
0: When it came to radical transgender movement, for example, in the House of Representatives, basically 99.99% of the Democrats voted to allow men to compete against women, believe, because this is a legislation that they promoted. You can't say, oh, I don't believe it, I just passed the legislation. Well, then you believe the legislation that men should be in girls' locker rooms, men should compete against sports. If a man says he's a biological woman, the man is. We said that that was a benchmark, because when you are able to successfully promote and indoctrinate to young people things that are absolutely scientifically untrue, that are self-evident and obvious, we always use that as a benchmark that they can, at that point, sell the most insane ideas, and that's what the Democrat Socialists of America have been successful in doing. So when you see Van Jones, you can see Van Jones is upset about this. He doesn't like it. And remember, by 2008 standards, he was the most radical Democrat out there.
1: He was the driving force inside the Obama operation. I mean, that's really what he was seen as, to the point that when he went to CNN again, we were all going, my gosh, how far are they going to go at CNN? Now, you go back to the running up to the mayoral election in New York City. You and I had the discussions, and I said a few times, the party itself, remember the endorsements weren't all there. Schumer wasn't endorsing Mamdani. There were key Democrats who were not endorsing. And I said, it's clear at that point that the party sees this threshold, and they've got to decide, are we going full commie or not? Because if we're going full commie, then everybody get on board, everybody do the endorsement, get out there, campaign, put on your happy face, and let's go. And if you're not, then what's going to happen? Well, Mamdani didn't have any problem winning the mayoral election. Now the party, you see this, what's going on with Hochul. You know, it's and what's happening at the state capitol with state lawmakers, and you and I always said, well, wait a minute, he's got lots of friends there in the hallways at the state capitol. He's going to get what he wants, you know, make the rest of New York pay for New York City, and Hochul's going to have to capitulate
7: you know, on most everything. And so she's trying to ride that fence. But Van Jones makes the point. This is the party crossing that line that I was talking about then, leading up to the mayoral election that put Mamdani into power, at where they were going back and forth, going, well, I don't know, do we go? And yes, the radicals lead the party. Not everybody in the party, not every Democrat is a radical, but the party is radical. They are led by the most radicals. And if you're not on board, they're coming after you, even if you're a Democrat. You know, this goes back to the people writing me saying, well, my friends don't believe these things that they believe in. Well, if they're voting for them, sorry, but they do. And where it goes beyond New York, you know, I mentioned earlier, well, New York's going commie, you know, no surprise. But where it goes beyond New York is its effect, as it always is. The potential of the effect nationally for the party. Because what do they see? They see the energy from Mamdani and his power and leveraging that he can get for whatever reason. And, of course, in New York, that's not going to be hard. There was, by the way, there's no such thing as a blue wave in New York. It's already a blue wave. But for the party outside of New York, where do they go? Well, you know, Tallarico in Texas is, oh, you know, I'm a vegan that eats beef and
0: no,
7: a Christian
0: but, no,
7: who
0: but
7: hates
0: that,
7: Christianity.
0: But that's the exact, Michigan, for example, and Texas especially, is the fact that this is more than just the Northeast.
7: Yeah, that's what I'm getting at, is that you have to now look at the effect, and we've talked about this before. What happens, you know, people may say, well, you know, New York City can do this little experiment of theirs. But when it starts to really spread throughout the party, and you and I have been doing this long enough to see it, that influences, and it's, you know, for whatever, you know, however it's working right now, this big communist influence that they believe they have the momentum on, that's where they believe their energy is. The party has embraced it. It is the Democratic Party all across the U.S.
0: Well, and that's why we warned when Trump became president the second time that the administration better deal with prices, and they never did.
7: Right.
0: Because if you don't deal with prices, if you do the opposite and want government involved, and that's, you know, we know that's what the tariffs were about.
7: Mm-hmm.
0: When you've got a president on the Republican side that believes that the government should have equity in companies, then it's not a long throw to the Democrats going, look at the Republicans are going. We can sit there and we can actually, as Democrat socialists, say government just needs to take over all the large corporations because they're not rich. Socialism works when prices skyrocket and socialists come in and say, the government will take care of you.
7: And by the way, the Housing Senate bill that passed in the House and had Republican support.
0: And the president supports
7: it. And that's what the president was calling for at the State of the Union address earlier this year. You know, big corporations can't own more than 350 houses and everything else. The language isn't in this particular bill, but where this kicks open the door to greater public housing and the government owning housing is where, again, you don't have to say anything more, but one of the chief architects of this entire bill was Elizabeth Warren. Elizabeth Warren and Donald Trump worked together to make it happen. That should tell you everything of where this is going. Because once they get the power, they will take that bill and they'll translate it into, well, nobody should own your property.
0: Here it is. Since you brought it up, I wasn't going to bring this up at the moment, but it fits right in. Wall Street Journal, lead editorial. Mamdani, slumlord. He wants to build more public housing when there's no natural gas in many of the current buildings. New York Mayor Mamdani last month issued a housing plan that calls for building more, what else, public housing.
4: Yes.
0: So it's startling to hear even some progressive elected officials complain about the appalling conditions at the city's existing housing projects. Mm-hmm. New York Attorney General James, Brooklyn Borough President Reynoso, and New York City Council Member Hudson on Monday issued a press release condemning a months-long natural gas outage at a New York City Housing Authority complex in Brooklyn. This is unacceptable. Mm-hmm. Without gas service, a simple but essential home-cooked meal becomes much more difficult, they say. Tenants deserve to live in dignity with basic necessities like working stoves and ovens. Yes, they do. Perhaps the Democratic leaders could file a complaint with the city about this slumlord. Oh, wait, the city, Mandami, is the slumlord.
4: Yes.
0: And a months-long natural gas outage in these buildings is not unusual. Tenants regularly endure leaky pipes, mold, rodent infestations,
4: of course,
0: and furnace breakdowns. Perhaps Mr. Mandani considers this the warmth of collectivism.
4: Yes.
0: They say the public housing say they need $78 billion to bring every apartment up to standard. That's $439,000 per unit, which is about as much as the cost of a home in most parts of America.
4: Yes, actually.
0: And it's a bill that adds up when the city delays maintenance so it can spend money instead on union pensions and more social welfare.
4: I think the median cost of a home is right at like $417 or something like that. So you look at this entire thing, and you've just given the Democrats down the road this housing bill that they passed. You've given them the ability to go, well, no, in the spirit of that, then we should move further. Because it was all about what? Creating affordable housing, making houses available. Single-family homes is what they're focused on. But that's not what the Democrats are focused on. They're focused on controlling all of that themselves and eventually owning it. And if they can kick the corporations to the curb, and by the way, the corporations in some cities, it's much higher. I think there's two cities. I think Miami, and I can't remember the other one, somewhere, I think Phoenix maybe. But it's maybe 1% where these corporations own these single-family homes. You know, BlackRock, one of the things, if you go to their, and because they were made to be the bad guy, you go to their website, hey, look, this isn't what we're doing here. And by the way, if it were, then don't rent from BlackRock. If the people, if the market decides, I don't like the way big corporations are becoming landlords or the way they treat their tenants or whatever it is. If you don't want to rent from them, you don't have to. I would think it would probably be more expensive to do so. But what the point they made at the State of the Union is that, well, so-and-so was trying to buy that house, then BlackRock came in and then outbid them. Well, that happens in any buyer's market or seller's market. And so you're not going to control that, whether it's corporations or single
0: buyers.
4: Yeah,
0: but it's a minuscule amount. They made it sound like it was a major problem.
4: Yeah,
0: like
4: it was nothing.
0: Tens of millions of homes are being bought, and it's not.
4: It's not.
0: It's a nothing burger. It's not the problem.
4: It isn't.
0: But that's the problem.
4: But now you leave the door open for them.
0: When you have a Republican Party that's becoming more socialist.
4: Exactly. And working with Elizabeth Warren to get this done.
0: And when you have a Republican Party and administration that said, we're going to lower prices day one, and they enact policies that will raise prices.
4: Yep.
0: What the hell do you expect?
4: Right.
0: We are Red Eye Radio.
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6: Active weather to continue this week in parts of the country? USDA meteorologist Brad Rippey says yes.
22: And it does look like for at least the next few days, we'll continue to see active weather, showers and thunderstorms, Great Plains into the Midwest and the Northeast, perhaps turning a little quieter over the next few days across the South.
6: Yet in other areas of the nation starting this weekend.
22: We should also see a drying trend as that ridge of high pressure forms across parts of the southern and eastern United States. Until then, the active weather gates will remain open, and we should continue to see daily showers and thunderstorms in many places east of the Rockies.
6: Isolated tornadoes, large hail, and high winds are a possibility with active weather. But on the positive side,
22: we will continue to see drought relief across parts of the Great Plains. We've largely eradicated drought now across the South, and we continue to receive ample moisture in much of the Midwest.
6: I'm Rod Bain reporting for the U.S. Department of Agriculture in Washington, D.C.
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0: Beer Runner Radio. He's Eric Carney, and I'm Gary McNamara. Just understand that Goldman lost in New York. Mr. Yeah. Impeachment of Trump.
1: Yeah.
0: Lost in New York, down right now with over 95% of the votes in by 32 points.
1: Wow.
0: That's how radical they become.
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1: And he's Eric Carlin. I'm Gary McNamara. I just took a glance at the Babylon Bee headlines in this one.
2: Oh, yeah?
1: This one I liked. U.S. runs out of alcohol after Scotland fans arrive for World Cup.
2: I love it.
1: All right, this was my favorite article from yesterday.
2: Okay.
1: Jeffrey Blahar from National Review.
2: Yeah.
1: New York Democrat, socialist seize the means of election. and he starts out talking about the one woman. He goes, it's got to be a Mondani supporter who took that garbage can, the Knicks garbage can.
2: Yeah.
1: Emptied all the garbage on, and she lost her job. She was, she had a DEI job at J.P. Morgan Chase. She was executive director of DEI, and she took it, and they fired her, I guess.
2: Yeah, all right.
1: And he's using her as, basically the Mandami mentality that exists in New York City. And apparently, by the way he writes it, he lives in New York City. Cause he goes, what the hell's going on? What's happening? But it's pretty funny here. He says, the entire social movement that voted to send New York's congressional delegation careening well past the mere left and into outright insanity. For the proprietor of the Cardinal of Fools, that means business is good tonight. For those of you who voted in New York City, though, you're going to get it come next January, good and hard.
2: Hmm.
1: In what can only be characterized as a flux for Mandani's popularity among the New York City Democratic-based voters, all three of his endorsed House candidates win their House races tonight. Two of them ousting longtime incumbents to win. To dispense with the sad news first, alas, there will be no Kennedy resurgence in the Democratic Party. At least this year, Jack Kennedy Schlossberg, he insisted it be printed that way on the ballot, was predictably dismissed by the absurdly rich voters of Manhattan's 12th district, who put down their cocktail glasses for a moment to vote for Michael Lasher. Lasher's biggest qualification, near as I can tell, is at least once having a job. This, of course, means that Republicans are stuck with the only remaining Kennedy.
2: Well,
1: in any proximity to federal power, that unfortunately means that by the laws of comic transference, the entire Kennedy legacy is our problem now, not theirs. I can't answer for RFK's vaccine policy, but I am willing to defend the whale head.
2: Well, and sauerkraut isn't that bad.
1: Oh, my gosh, it's just so funny. But Schlossberg, he's been retired,
2: mm-hmm.
1: back to whatever Schloss, his trust fund, pays him to live on. Fare thee well, simple Jack. You might have been a legendary D.C. disaster, but we'll probably never know. Veteran Democrat Dan Goldman is gone from New York's 10th district, replaced in his congressional seat by pliable stooge Brad Lander. Lander this morning, despite Naomi Mandami's, meanwhile, Democratic Socialists of America candidate Claire Valdez had little problem dispatching the Brooklyn Borough President Antonio Rossano in New York's 7th District, despite having little in the way of New York credentials or experience. What she had was the power of Mandami's support. And the best news of the night was the spectacularly named, you ready? Here we go.
2: Yeah.
1: Dari Alazi Avila Chevalier. I'm looking at the pronunciation guide for that, by the way.
2: Oh, okay. All right. Okay. All right.
1: Has shocked the city by narrowly knocking off a veteran lawmaker and the head of the Congressional Hispanic Caucus. She speaks smoothly and presents well, which means she will immediately take a star seat next January as the single craziest member of Congress, a progressive maniac and person who believes that all prisons should be abolished, who authentically believes murderers should not be behind bars. Her logic is that murder doesn't exist in her democratic socialist demolition man future. She also insists that Hamas did nothing wrong, and she is near religious on this political prong with the remarkable DSA-inflicted spin about the problem in Gaza. It's those darn capitalists' fault.
2: Mm-hmm.
1: She has called the situation in the West Bank a system of apartheid in one breath, then comparing it with the American housing market. She said, I saw so many connections between what was happening to the Palestinians in Palestine and what is happening to so many communities across the U.S., particularly Black and Latino communities who have been priced and pushed out of their homes. When we talk about displacement in the West Bank and Gaza, it's very similar situation where people have been in place for generations being displaced because of corporate interest. Does that line of rhetoric make sense to anyone? Clearly it does. Because the dear young one is now headed to Washington, D.C. I pity New Yorkers and sane Democrats alike, but a man's got to put food on the table, and New York City just single-handedly restocked the Carnival of Fools tonight.
2: Yeah.
1: There you go.
2: Yeah.
1: But again, we're not surprised by any of it. We've seen it coming.
2: We've been talking about it.
1: Why do you think that we've been warning Republicans? Why do you think we've been warning you? You got to stop moving left.
2: Yep.
1: They keep doing it. You got to stop moving left, and you've got to start, because you're not going to convince anybody to vote for you.
2: This housing bill yesterday was one massive example. The language in this bill, which will become law, is not quite
1: Still has problems in the Senate.
2: They passed it. This was the Senate version they passed. This was the Senate version.
1: It was the House version.
2: No, the House passed the Senate version.
1: They did?
2: Mm-hmm.
1: Wall Street, when did the House? No, I just read last week. We read it in the air. This is the House still has to go through the Senate. I thought.
2: Double check that.
1: Because then all it would need would be the president's signature.
2: But the overwhelming majority. This is bipartisan except for what they say, a dozen or so Republicans in the House. Yeah, this is the problem that we have here, is this bipartisan overwhelming support, bipartisan support for something crafted by Elizabeth Warren.
1: They did, 85-5.
2: Yeah.
1: I didn't know the Senate passed.
2: Yeah, that was just days ago.
1: Okay.
2: Right.
1: How did I miss it? Oh, I know why.
2: Mm. Oh, you weren't. Yeah, you weren't. Yeah, we were out.
1: Yeah, I just, you know, my dad, as I said, I there was a lot of stuff that I missed.
2: Yeah.
1: No worries
2: on that.
1: Yeah. So you look at across the board, mm-hmm. you know, and mm-hmm. again, when, you know, we've criticized the tariffs.
2: Yeah.
1: We said they were going to be found unconstitutional.
2: Right.
1: The president's still trying to find any way to implement any tariff that he can for whatever reason he can come up with.
2: Yeah.
1: The president said day one, we're going to lower prices and instituted policies that would raise prices.
2: Well, because.
1: And then claimed falsely that foreign companies paid for it.
2: Right.
1: And Republicans now are looking at this going, manufacturing is down 80,000.
2: Right, right.
1: You know,
2: right.
1: Where, you know, prices have not come down. The trade imbalance is roughly the same.
2: Yeah.
1: What was accomplished by this, except people screaming about prices, and every poll, including every Republican poll, shows you're getting killed on the economic issues that is prices. And we warned from day one, and we were criticized by members of our own audience for taking the stand.
2: Yeah.
1: And when we said, don't lie. Don't lie about economics to Republicans. Don't say foreign companies pay for it when they don't.
2: Well,
1: don't do that.
2: And it doesn't matter what you do, what you say. everyone's bank account doesn't lie to them.
1: No.
2: Whatever you say, whatever you say is happening, is not being passed on to the consumer.
1: The problem is, politically, they can get a win. Economically, they'll never get the win by moving to the left.
2: Well,
1: that's the problem.
2: Hit on something. Because if they do win, if they, you know, based on the fact that the radical left is so radical, then they will feel empowered to keep doing the same.
1: Yeah.
2: What will they do to fix the economy or prices? Likely nothing, at least for the next 2 years.
1: Well, I what they've always done with more passion, what we need to do is we need to have the government reinvest

0: right now. They can't get natural gas into the building.
1: Right.
0: They can't do basic repairs.
1: Right.
0: And then when they say, okay, we need to fix it, $430,000, you're talking apartments, you're talking public housing.
1: Right.
0: $430,000 per unit.
1: Right.
0: And so we keep going in these cycles of doing things that we know don't work, if you have any memory, but you've got all these new 30-year-old people coming in that are completely clueless, completely ignorant about how the real world runs.
1: Yeah.
0: But people are so upset, they're going, hey, government's going to take care of you. It's the same thing that you and I said back in 2012? Yeah. Remember, yeah, it was as I called it, the Kevin and Ken vote.
1: Right, right.
0: And these are two people that I know that are not were not radical. One of them became more radical.
1: Not just getting government benefits, but they want the safety net just in case.
0: All productive.
1: Big safety net.
0: Worked their entire lives, and they said, well, what it comes down to is the fact that I believe that Democrats will have more big government programs than Republicans, and it's that simple.
1: Well, and when you see what's going on right now, you look at the opportunity that the Democrats saw in that housing bill.
0: Yeah.
1: And because they don't have to have the language, because it was pointed out, and I didn't go through the entire bill, but it was pointed out, well, there wasn't a lot of public money for basically what the original idea, what the Democrats wanted, was a lot of public single-family homes, public-owned, public housing, single-family homes, not apartment buildings, right? Single-family homes, public housing. And so, from what I read, that money didn't get through. Doesn't matter. You've opened the door to what? More affordable housing, and government is the answer. And if you've got Elizabeth Warren and Donald Trump working together on something to make it happen, this is the problem with the Republican Party. And it wasn't. He's not the only Republican, of course. The votes had to be there, and they were.
0: But when you look at government housing, huge failure. When you look at government involvement in the mortgage industry, which is private homes,
1: right,
0: complete and total disaster in 2008, 2009,
1: yep,
0: which would not have happened if the government hadn't got involved in it.
1: And right now, they're still trying to promote more of that.
0: I know. We are Red Eye Radio.
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0: is Eric Carlson. I'm Gary McNamara. I just saw this on X from Joel Pollack.
1: Yeah.
0: After last night. I hope our liberal Democrat friends have learned you are not safe from these left-wing nuts. You don't like Trump. You don't like Republicans. You don't like conservatives. But these DSA, Democrats, Socialists of America extremists, they are coming for you. And you have no other friends. Unite with us or it's done.
2: No, I mean, that's really the answer. That's what I was basically what I was saying when people say, well, my friends who are Democrats don't agree with them. But if they vote for them, they do.
0: Yeah.
2: If they vote for the party and support the party, they support all of this. Because
0: there hasn't been a vocal uprising about how radical the Democratic Party has become.
2: Exactly. There is not a movement to squash this. It's quite the opposite. The momentum is going further in the opposite direction. You cannot stop this train.

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11: A shaky ceasefire. I'm Chris DeMeo, Fox News. The U.S. striking Iranian targets after Iranian drones attacked a cargo ship, despite the two countries signing a memorandum of understanding on June 17th. Fox's Jennifer Griffin has more from Washington.
12: The airstrikes lasted about 1 hour. Four targets were struck. A senior U.S. official tells me six U.S. warplanes were involved in the strikes. The targets were along the Iranian coast, bordering the Strait of Hormuz and Keshem Island. In what was said to be a post from Iranian broadcasting, Iran has repeatedly stated that the situation in the Strait of Hormuz will not return to what it was before the U.S. attack on Iran. Any transit through the strait must follow the routes announced by Iran. Otherwise, the security of vessels cannot be guaranteed. But Iran's state-run media Fars News Agency says those threats of escalation are fake.
11: Vice President Vance claimed that the Iranians should pick up the phone if they have a disagreement about the memorandum and that violence will be met with violence. Former National Security Advisor John Bolton pleading guilty to mishandling classified information.
13: Prosecutors recommending he spend up to 5 years in prison and a fine of more than $2 million. The DOJ says between 2018 and 2019, he emailed more than 1,000 pages of information about his day-to-day activities as National Security Advisor, including top secret information, to a pair of family members, neither person authorized to receive it. The information apparently also included notes compiled for a book still critical of President Trump, but prosecutors say he didn't include any of that top secret information in the book. Bolton pleaded guilty rather than going to trial, where had he lost, he could have faced decades behind bars. The case becoming even more serious when officials learned that Bolton's emails were stolen by foreign hackers.
11: As Fox's Kevin Cork in Washington, America's listening to Fox News.
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11: President Trump warns the rise of socialist Democrats is the biggest threat to the U.S. Fox's Jared Halpern has more from the White House.
26: The president labeled Democratic socialists and other far-left candidates as communists in a midterm election pitch to the Faith and Freedom Coalition.
27: They're communists. They're not social Democrats. They want to completely destroy the traditional American way of life.
26: President Trump criticized Democratic Party leaders for not fighting back against progressive challengers and warned of threats to Christians and other people of faith.
27: These ruthless communists will attack all religions, but in particular Christianity. They always do.
26: Democratic Socialist of America endorsed candidate swept congressional primaries in New York City this week, defeating incumbent and more establishment Democrats. At the White House, Jared Halpern, Fox News.
11: A Los Angeles federal judge has declared a mistrial in the trial of 30-year-old Jonathan Rinderknecht after being charged with setting a fire that officials said eventually became the Palisades Fire.
28: The attorney representing him says his client was used as a scapegoat and blames the city and the fire department's response for that catastrophic fire. Despite no physical evidence, accelerant, or witnesses, prosecutors said Rinderknecht should be held responsible, arguing that high winds reignited the first fire, causing the second. That was too big of a stretch for most of the jurors. Rinderknecht will remain detained until his new trial, which is already scheduled for October 19th.
11: That's Fox's Chanley Painter. The historic firestorm led to 12 fatalities. The number of dead climbing in the devastating earthquakes in Venezuela. At least 920 are reported dead and more than 51,000 are missing. The 7.2 and 7.5 back-to-back quakes struck late on Wednesday. Citizens have been seen digging through the rubble of their homes, and some say they've seen very few rescue teams. I'm Chris DeMeo. This is Fox.
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0: now, it's Red Eye Radio. Gary McNamara and Eric Harley talk about everything from politics to social issues and news of the day. Whether you're up late or you're just starting your day, welcome to the show. From the Relief Factor Studios, this is Red Eye Radio.
1: All across America, we are Red Eye Radio. He is Eric Harley and I'm Gary McNamara. Good morning. Thank you so much for being here.
2: Thank you.
1: This really didn't get as much publicity as it should have yesterday.
2: Yeah.
1: A Texas court sentenced eight individuals who were found guilty earlier this year of attacking a federal immigration facility in Texas to multiple decades in prison. Benjamin Song, the leader of the Antifa group, was sentenced to 100 years behind bars for his role in the attack on the Prairie Land Detention Center in Alvarado last 4th of July. We remember that. It's not too far from where I live.
2: Right.
1: Hop, skip, and a jump. The defendants who were convicted on terrorism charges in March set off fireworks and vandalized vehicles outside the detention facility and then opened fire on responding officers in what prosecutors described as a planned ambush. Song, who was convicted of shooting the police officer, received the longest sentence, followed by Maricela Rudo, who was sentenced to 70 years, Autumn Hill, who was sentenced to 50 years, along with Zachary Evitz, Savannah Batten, Megan Morse, Elizabeth Soto, Daniel Orlando Sanchez Estrada, were sentenced to 30 years. A ninth member of the group is set to be sentenced on July 1st. Prosecutors allege that all individuals are connected to Antifa, the decentralized far-left organization that President Trump designated as a domestic terrorist organization in 2025. The attackers drew on radical left ideology as they spray-painted police cars with ice pig and possessed flags that read, "Fight fascism, fight the oligarchy." So there you go. The Washington Post reported that Song and Hill lived in a house in Dallas with several trans-identifying left-wing activists who were part of the local Antifa cell, the Washington Post reported. Song leveraged his military and martial arts background to train his roommates and other Dallas Antifa members in close-quarters combat, according to prosecutors. When police raided the house that Song and Hill lived in, they recovered firearms. Song's attorney insisted outside the courthouse that it was never intended that anybody get hurt.
2: Are you kidding me?
1: Wow.
2: Are you kidding me?
1: That's like the other case that's going to be appealed. I got mine blank here. Austin murder. In McKinney.
2: Yeah.
1: The McKinney football.
2: Oh, yeah. The Austin Metcalf.
1: Yeah. Thank you. Yeah. Right. You know, the attorney's coming in to appeal it and they're going to try to make it a race issue.
2: Well, which started right after the sentencing,
1: right
2: outside the courtroom, that started by the family members, and you know that it was again. You're not going to win this. It was a very clear case, and the jury found that.
1: Well, when I saw it yesterday, and here's a story: a group of well-known civil rights and criminal defense attorneys announced Monday that they are representing Carmelo Anthony pro bono in the appeal. According to the announcement, his appeal team will include a number of civil rights lawyers. Our appellate team has been retained following the conviction to conduct a fresh independent review of the trial record. The group said, "We recognize the profound loss suffered by one young man's family and uncertainty facing another. We extend our respect, Our responsibility is to determine whether legal error occurred and to ensure that every issue supported by the record is fully and vigorously presented on appeal. You and I both know where this is going.
2: Yeah. Yep. And it's...
1: Last week, the evidence from the murder trial was released. When you see it in its totality, when you see the evidence here, I don't know of any other... this is as clear-cut of a legitimate conviction as you could possibly get. It wasn't about race,
2: nope.
1: As we all know.
2: Nope.
1: And we all know, first thing I saw, well, this is going to be impossible. You're not going to be able to... This case was slam dunk. The only reason you're doing this, if you're leftist civil rights attorneys, is one reason and one reason only. And this is to make it a racial issue when it is not.
2: Right. And it's not going to work. Inside the courtroom, the evidence stays the same.
1: Yeah.
2: The witnesses don't waver.
1: But yeah, when you think about this, how shocking it was when this happened, and we have another the last incident that was done, the one we talked about a week ago.
2: Mm-hmm. Mm-hmm.
1: You've got groups that are being organized online,
2: yeah,
1: to commit murder and acts of terror,
2: according to the authorities.
1: And that was the UFC
2: group,
1: one.
2: This group in Texas met online.
1: Yep. And I'm so glad that they threw the book at him.
2: Oh, yeah. You know, they didn't capture him for what? A week or two? Mm-hmm. It was days before they got him. I was surprised he was still in Dallas. But he was. They found him in North Dallas when they captured him. And yeah.
1: And in case people don't know what they were, the plan. I love the defense attorney. There was...
2: They didn't intend for anybody to get hurt. Are you kidding me?
1: Right.
2: They weren't carrying protest signs. They were carrying guns.
1: But it was... the loaded guns, Eric, were simply symbolic.
2: Wow. Yeah.
1: Of the oppression of the Icemen.
2: Who's the defense attorney? Alvin Bragg?
1: We all know what they did. They went and vandalized it, and they wanted the officers to come out.
2: Draw them out.
1: So they could shoot them from the woods.
2: Exactly.
1: We all know what they were attempting
2: yes.
1: to do. What they did.
2: What they accomplished.
1: And luckily,
2: what they did.
1: Luckily, that one local officer wasn't killed.
2: Right.
1: And, you know, this should have been all over the news that these convictions were done. When you think about at any other time in our history, if something like that happened,
2: yeah,
1: it would be
2: yeah.
1: major news.
2: Oh my gosh, yeah.
1: Mainstream media, they're not going to cover it.
2: Right.
1: And it's important to know they were convicted and got severe jail sentences for doing it.
2: Yep. Yep.
1: Because you think about it, who just meets online?
2: Well, this is what we talked about then.
1: And then starts talking about committing acts of terrorism.
2: You know, we've talked about conspiracy versus similar mindset. And sometimes it involves conspiracy. But the similar mindset, to get a group of people who would all agree to take lives. And they didn't know each other beforehand.
1: No.
2: According to authorities. Yep. They met online, which tells you how widespread this is. And we have seen...
1: Yeah, you had a couple of them, though, that were all together beforehand.
2: Right, they knew a couple of them, but they met as a group online.
1: Right.
2: And so, if you're talking about how many examples? Assassination of Charlie Kirk. Multiple assassination attempts of the current president.
1: The UFC...
2: Yeah,
1: the UFC plot. And the UFC plot reminds me a lot of this.
2: It's also not getting enough attention. I do see it, but it's, you know, you got to look at what, and this is the other thing,
1: too. It's almost become normalized.
2: No, this is what they do. This is how they, it is not anymore showing up with protest signs.
1: It's like it's a DUI or something.
2: Right.
1: Lots of DUIs happen.
2: Right. And for them, for the people who are responsible for doing this or attempting this, it's normal for them to do it. They feel like it's okay. Gunning down Brian Thompson in cold blood.
1: Yep.
2: Acceptable.
1: Acceptable, right.
2: We'll twist this any way we can, and instantly the man they say shot Brian Thompson becomes a hero for the left. It's grotesque. But it's exactly where their mindset is. Because, as I've said, if you don't value life from the beginning, you won't value life anywhere along the way. And they don't. It's okay to take a life.
1: But I'm just glad that
2: they believe.
1: I'm just very, very happy that solid sentences were handed out here.
2: Yeah, yeah.
1: You know, across the board.
2: Yep.
1: And if you look at it, the original organizers of it,
2: yeah,
1: all of them got, you know, 50 years or more.
2: Yeah. Good.
1: To the leader who got 100 years.
2: 100 years, yep. Good.
1: Which means hopefully he never gets out, or when the others get out, they'll be elderly.
2: Mm-hmm.
1: But it's not, it's just not acceptable, and that's the thing that bothers me. And you look at, you know, the evidence of becoming acceptable, and you look at Brian Thompson.
2: Yeah. Yeah.
1: The healthcare executive.
2: Right. Yep.
1: And you talk about, you know, what you want to know where the Democrat Socialists of America are going. It was AOC.
2: AOC said it.
1: Well, yeah, it's wrong, but you have to understand that when a claim is denied, people view that as an act of violence.
2: That's what she said.
1: She justified it. Whereas we know, if you're dealing with an insurance company, you always have recourse in civil court.
2: Right. Yep.
1: You have a recourse.
2: Right.
1: Because the thing was not, it wasn't a specific case of you denied me something that was in the contract.
2: Right.
1: It's simply, if insurance companies deny something, that's a crime. Right. Irrespective of whether you have it in the contract or not.
2: Right.
1: And it's simply, if we don't get everything that we want, then murder is justified.
2: Yeah.
1: And murder is sexy.
2: Well, no, for them, being a hero, look at the smirks on their faces when they're in courtrooms.
1: Mm-hmm.
2: Mangione thinks he's a rock star.
1: You know, I, as I've said before, I would never commit a crime, number one, because it's wrong, but more importantly, I'm in the system. Facial recognition. They will catch me. And I've said before that, no, I really wouldn't want to murder because it's so hard. I know a lot of comedians have done that one.
2: Mm-hmm.
1: Murder is hard.
2: Yeah.
1: But now that, you know, hey, you know, on the chicks front lately, might give me a couple of dates.
2: Well, if you like blue hair. And I don't mean like in your age group blue hair. I mean younger with blue hair.
1: So, Gary, what you're saying is you're looking for insane women. Well, they can be fun.
2: honestly do create heroes. They cheer each other in these moments. Where's the outrage?
1: I know.
2: Of the taking of lives or the attempting of taking of lives. Where is the outrage? People just blink and look away.
1: Well, you know, it is an insurance company. Well, you know, it is ICE.
2: What? Yeah. Yeah.
1: The hell are you talking about?
2: No, I mean, it has become totally insane. In the case of Charlie Kirk, he's a guy who was, heaven forbid, talking.
1: Yeah.
2: That's all he ever did.
1: Yep.
2: Was talked. That's it. Words.
1: And I love the people on the left that said, well, you know, he was quite controversial. So are you. Who is it?
2: Who isn't?
1: Who isn't in the media? You and I talk about this all the time.
2: People disagree all the time.
1: You and I talk about, I don't believe I hold one radical position.
2: No.
1: But, as we know, there are people that view the fact that we don't have radical positions as the evidence that we're radical.
2: Yeah.
1: Doesn't matter. You're not on my side, you're radical.
2: Right.
1: And therefore, your life doesn't count as much as mine.
2: Right. No, that's their mindset.
1: We are Red Eye Radio.
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0: We are Red Eye Radio. He is Eric Carly, and I'm Gary McNamara. And this little button there, Gary, is the on and off button.
1: Yeah, that's what that does. Turn the microphone on so people can actually hear you. Yeah.
0: You ready for our audio cut of the day? Got to play it one more time.
1: All right, let's play it.
0: Because this isn't like New York City, mm-hmm. where the Democrat mm-hmm. Socialists of America are just like, hey, United States sucks. Let's destroy it. You got like Tallarico here in Texas trying to ride the fine line.
1: Yeah, yeah.
0: All right, so here we go. All right. Here's the latest that the Republicans are using against him.
2: Yeah, and that's, you know, I always think of myself as a Christian who hates Christianity.
3: Yep.
2: Right.
0: Now, the only thing.
1: Yeah.
0: The only thing that would make sense on, you know, to have that kind of explanation.
1: Right.
0: Would be for me to say something like, I'm a Buffalo Bills fan who hates the Bills.
1: No, that I get.
0: Because they've never won a Super Bowl.
1: That I get. That I certainly understand. Yeah.
0: And many people would not accept that explanation from me either.
1: Yeah, probably not. But
0: it's just, it's hilarious because I don't know when he said it. I know that the Fox headline was hilarious.
1: Yeah.
0: You know, the Fox headline. That's where I first saw it. And I died laughing because of how they run. I'm trying to find it. I got it in my pile of stuff here. Where is it? Yeah. Okay. Oh, there's the other thing that he said. He said his imagination, Tallarico says, his imagination is limited by his white maleness. That's the other thing. We'll have that coming up. Plus, right. Trump promoting national constitutional carry.

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1: And he is Eric Harley, and I'm Gary McNamara. Welcome and good morning. 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All right, so there it is. Tallarico says he hates Christianity in unearthed interview with a transgender Latinx theologian. Now, this happened a couple of years ago when he did the interview, but it also relates, and we said, wow, these hyphenated labels now, but he's come up with the ultimate one. A Christian who hates Christianity is what Tallarico said he was. But this was in the same interview.
2: Yeah.
1: Texas Democratic Senate hopeful James Tallarico once said that the trans queer Latinx activist theologian was a major source of inspiration for his political philosophy in praising Roberto Espinoza. Tallarico said, I told you I was a boring, straight, cis white man and added Presbyterian to spice it up. My imagination is also just limited by my own background and identity. In 2020, Tallarico said, white skin gives me and every white American immunity from the virus, but we spread it wherever we go through our words, our actions, and our system. We don't have to be showing symptoms like a white hood or a Confederate flag to be contagious. The only cure is diagnosing the virus within ourselves and taking dramatic actions to contain the spread, he said. The first small step is proclaiming loudly and unequivocally that Black Lives Matter. He later said that his anti-white comments were taken out of context. He's now backing off on all of this, but it's like, sorry, it doesn't work. All I have to say is, what a confused young man.
3: He seems very confused.
1: He seems like a confused nutcase.
3: I want to go with him to a barbecue place and ask for the vegan plate.
1: That was still hilarious, though.
3: You know, it's
1: I'm not a vegan. I eat meat all the time. Look at me eat meat here. I'm eating meat here. No, you're the one that wanted your campaign to go vegan.
3: Yeah. And then I want to Then I want to take him to church and have him talk to the pastor about how he hates Christianity.
1: Well, you know, there's a bunch of these left-wing churches that really aren't churches. You know, they're really not establishment. You know, they're just okay. We want, you know what that means when he says this. When he says, "I'm a Christian who hates Christianity," he's saying, "I want to change Christianity." He doesn't believe in it.
3: Right.
1: That's what it means.
3: Yeah.
1: I want Christianity to evolve to my beliefs.
3: He's saying the Bible is wrong.
1: Yeah.
3: I just want to take the popcorn while he tells that to the pastor or the Pope or anybody else.
1: So here we go. Trump said yesterday that his administration is working on a national right to carry legislation. A comment that could signal White House support for a proposal that would dramatically expand firearm carry rights across the United States. While speaking in Pennsylvania, he recognized National Rifle Association President Bill Bockenberg in the crowd, saying the organization has endorsed him since the beginning because he saved the Second Amendment. Trump then asked the attendees whether they supported national right to carry legislation before adding, yeah, we're working on it. You know, it's interesting. If you would have ever told me, because the gun control movement, when I first became a radio talk show host in 89 in the early 90s, was as strong as it ever was.
3: Oh, yeah.
1: It really was.
3: Yeah.
1: If you would have ever told me that by the time, you know, that I went from a young man to an old codger,
3: yeah,
1: that you would have 29 states with constitutional carry, I would have said no way.
3: Yeah.
1: Isn't that amazing?
3: Yeah.
1: That with all of the rhetoric about gun control, that 29 states, the majority of states, have constitutional carry.
3: It's crazy.
1: It really is. I mean, it's unbelievable. It's good.
3: No, it's great.
1: It's great.
3: I never thought it would happen. Mm-hmm. Not that many.
1: No, neither did I. And so what I wonder is this is a constitutional legal question that sits in the back of my mind.
3: Mm-hmm.
1: For example, freedom of speech is set really by, you know, it's because it's been tested so much by the Supreme Court.
3: Yeah.
1: And we have it all the time. If you try to violate it, they'll come after you. Mm-hmm. Same with civil rights.
3: Mm-hmm.
1: Sometimes the Second Amendment is treated like, quote, abortion rights. I put that in quotes.
3: Mm.
1: And it's where, okay, the states can do what they want. And I'm like, why for the Second Amendment? Why isn't there a standard? Unless this is what Trump is after. Pass this bill, send it to the Supreme Court. Because it's right. I know a lot of states would say, no, we get to set. No, you don't. On federal rights, you do not get to, you don't get to set it.
3: Right.
1: You know, when you look, for example, at illegal search and seizure, the Supreme Court has said that, for example, DUI roadblocks are okay as long as you stop everybody.
3: Mm-hmm.
1: You can't pick and choose. As long as you stop everybody. But there are states that have said, no, we're gonna go beyond that. You know, we're going to sit there and say, no, we're not going to have you can't have a roadblock. States have said that violates their constitution.
3: Right.
1: So they're technically giving you more rights than has been set out by the Supreme Court.
3: Yeah.
1: In legal precedent.
3: Right.
1: And that's where I look at the Second Amendment. The Second Amendment is not abortion, for example. There was never any legislation to pass abortion. Abortion does not exist anywhere in the Bill of Rights.
3: Right.
1: As we know. And the Supreme Court said, you know, when and the left lied or is clueless about what they said, they're fascist. No, they're not. They weren't fascist in the Dobbs decision at all.
3: No.
1: What they said was the last Supreme Court saying abortion should be legal created law that does not exist.
3: Right.
1: There's been no federal government legislation to legalize abortion. And if there isn't, and if it doesn't appear in the Constitution, you can't say constitutionally you have that right when it doesn't exist, is not mentioned. You can't do that. Second Amendment's different. It's mentioned. It's the Second Amendment.
3: Yep.
1: That's how you know it's mentioned, because it's called the Second Amendment.
3: Right.
1: Which specifically is about that. Now, it doesn't go into details, which is where the courts come in. But I look at it and I just say, if you look at the precedent that has been set over certain rights, where it becomes a law of the land, what the standard is. And we've talked about the standard in different constitutional issues. Why isn't there one on the Second Amendment? We know you can't completely ban guns, but if they could pass this and get this passed to have constitutional carry, and then, of course, the left will fight it, it goes to the Supreme Court. The Supreme Court says it's constitutional. Is the Supreme Court saying the law's constitutional, or the Second Amendment says this is a minimum standard?
3: Hmm.
1: How do you get to that? And by the way, I know I'm jumping here and there on this because this just popped into my mind a little while ago when I saw it before the show. So there's a lot of questions that I have, probably a lot of legal things that I haven't thought of that might put a spoke in my argument or put something in between the spokes of my argument.
3: No, maybe.
1: But does that make sense?
3: Yeah.
1: When I say, you know, because it's so clear the Second Amendment exists, other things that we say are rights don't exist.
3: Well, you know.
1: Not we don't say it, others.
3: Right. Well, and that's it. I think the intent by the administration is to have the Supreme Court hash this out. Because there's no other ruling, because there will be a challenge, a set of challenges. I'm just guessing, I don't know, out of the thin blue, Illinois, New York, California. And their attorneys general will all file cases. And it can't be anything but a broad ruling. If the Supreme Court takes that up, which I think they would.
1: Well, they could simply say that law is constitutional and not make a overall broad assumption that, you know, that there's a minimum standard that all states have to uphold based on their interpretation of the Second Amendment. They would simply be saying this law is legal.
3: Right, which would be a broad ruling.
1: Yes, it would be. I was just looking
3: because
1: at
3: it. Because it would apply to all. It wouldn't say, it wouldn't be just one particular case. It would say this law is legal, and so it applies.
1: Well, it would be a broad ruling on the law that the law applies to everyone.
3: Right.
1: It's not a broad ruling on actually the

0: seen yeah. any data that says that. No, I mean, think about in the wake of mass shootings, what has happened? What have we seen in modern years, in recent years, since you and I have been doing this? More and more people who support the Second Amendment.
1: Yeah.
0: Whether they practice their Second Amendment rights or not.
1: Well, because it makes, you know why? Self-interest. It makes sense.
0: Yeah.
1: I don't want you to have a gun, but I should have a gun so I can protect myself.
0: Right.
1: Why? Mm-hmm. Because cops can't. Well, that's what the cops are there for. Well,
0: yeah.
1: Here's the thing about the Democrat Socialists of America.
0: Now they want to get rid of the cops.
1: They want to get rid of all the cops.
0: Yeah.
1: So are they not, by default, saying everybody should be armed? Or do we just let the criminals win?
0: Well, I think it's, you know, what I said yesterday, and that is they'll have their police.
1: Oh, no.
0: Yeah.
1: All right, now I'm thinking Demolition Man.
0: Or the Germans call them the Gestapo.
1: Okay.
0: You fall in line or else.
1: Oh, Plattner's Army.
0: Yeah, exactly.
1: Plattner's Law Enforcement Force.
0: Yeah, at Fort Plattner, that's what they'll they'll be training for.
1: Fort Plattner. Jeez.
0: Oh, my gosh.
1: Yeah. We are Red Eye Radio.
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0: We are Red Eye Radio. He's Eric Harley, and I'm Gary McNamara. All right, that was funny that Ron came up with about James Tallarico, who said he's a Christian who hates Christianity.
1: So therefore, he's the Antichrist. Well, I mean, technically, that's what we're talking about here.
0: He's a Christian who hates Christianity.
1: Yeah.
0: You're the Antichrist.
1: Yes. Yeah. Do they listen to themselves talking? It's just weird. It's just bizarre. And they're winning. They're winning elections. Seriously.
0: Yep.
1: I don't know if the problem is that we legalized it or that we didn't legalize it enough. Whatever that means. Because it has just gotten so bizarre politically. If you're thinking about getting into a political war room for the Democrats, where do you start? What do you sit down with and go, okay, here's what we're doing now. How do you get even more and more radical? They will.
0: They have.
1: They have, and they do it all the time. My brain just won't get there. I don't know what's next. Wow.
0: Well, whatever it is, it won't surprise us.
1: It won't surprise us for sure.

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5: The U.S. retaliates. I'm Deborah Valentine, Fox News. The U.S. military strikes back after an IRGC drone struck a ship bearing a Singapore flag in the Strait of Hormuz on Thursday. Four targets were hit and six U.S. aircrafts were involved, targeting the Iranian coast bordering the Strait of Hormuz. Here's Fox's Christina Coleman.
6: CENTCOM says Iran's dangerous behavior undermined freedom of navigation as commerce increasingly flows through the vital international trade corridor. And that in response, U.S. aircraft struck Iranian missile and drone storage locations and coastal radar sites. And Vice President J.D. Vance wrote on X, quote, Iran signed a ceasefire agreement. We have honored it. If they have disagreements about how the MOU is being applied, they can pick up the phone, but violence will be met with violence. CENTCOM also says U.S. forces will continue to provide a safe passage coordination to support commercial vessels going through the strait.
5: Meanwhile, officials from Israel and Lebanon are set to begin their fourth day of peace negotiations in Washington, D.C. on Friday. The Palisades arson suspect will remain detained after a mistrial is declared.
7: After declaring a mistrial over a deadlocked jury, a federal judge ordering Jonathan Rinderknecht to remain detained ahead of a new October 19th trial.
8: The politics, you know, they need a scapegoat. They need somebody to blame.
7: Defense Attorney Steve Haney reacting to prosecutors vowing to retry the case.
8: The government's case was not strong and they didn't have enough evidence to convict him.
7: Predicting a second trial will end up with Rinderknecht being acquitted. Prosecutors citing evidence, including cell phone data and surveillance video, alleging the 29-year-old started a fire last year that was put out but reignited to become the Palisades fire. Rinderknecht pleaded not guilty. Haney alleges his client is the fall guy for the L.A. Fire Department's failure to fully extinguish the initial inferno.
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5: President Trump warns the rise of socialist Democrats is the biggest threat to the U.S. Fox's Jared Halpern has more from the White House.
21: The president labeled Democratic socialists and other far-left candidates as communists in a midterm election pitch to the Faith and Freedom Coalition.
22: They're communists, they're not social Democrats. They want to completely destroy the traditional American way of life.
21: President Trump criticized Democratic Party leaders for not fighting back against progressive challengers and warned of threats to Christians and other people of faith.
22: These ruthless communists will attack all religions, but in particular Christianity. They always do.
21: Democratic Socialist of America endorsed candidates swept congressional primaries in New York City this week, defeating incumbent and more establishment Democrats. At the White House, Jared Halpern, Fox News.
5: Protests are planned nationwide today, just ahead of America's 250th birthday. Fox's Tanya J. Powers has more.
23: Demonstrations are planned in more than 100 cities and towns across the U.S. It's being organized by the group All of Us 250 in states including Texas, New York, Florida, Arizona, Louisiana, North Carolina, Illinois, and more. The group says the goal is to protest, quote, whitewashed celebrations of the 250th birthday of the country, instead pushing for, quote, a place where freedom and equality are for all. There will be rallies, marches, and demonstrations, but the group stresses that they should be peaceful and no violence of any kind will be tolerated. All of Us 250 is partnering with other groups, including 5051 and the Women's March for the Day of Protest. In New York, Tanya J. Powers, Fox News.
5: OpenAI has restricted the release of its new AI model at the request of President Trump's administration. This move is part of a government effort to vet AI products for cybersecurity risks. OpenAI's rival Anthropic announced that the administration has approved a limited release of its cybersecurity model. I'm Deborah Valentine. This is Fox News.
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0: Now, it's Red Eye Radio. Gary McNamara and Eric Harley talk about everything from politics to social issues and news of the day. Whether you're up late or you're just starting your day, welcome to the show from the Relief Factor Studios. 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
1: All across America, we are Red Eye Radio. He is Eric Harley, and I'm Gary McNamara. Good morning. Welcome.
2: Hi.
1: You know, we had said yesterday, because we had read a couple of articles saying, well, there's this great debate going on in the Democratic Party about, split between the Democratic Socialist of America and everybody else. And we said, no. The Democratic Socialists of America are taking over, and that's sort of, you know, the Democratic Party, slowly but surely. It's the direction of where they're going. We look at New York City, and you can say, well, New York City has gone full communist. But as we all know, when you look at Bernie Sanders, when you look at AOC, when you look at Platner, when you look at what's going on in New York City and other New York races from yesterday, clearly, as we said, that's the direction, that's the momentum of the Democratic Party. But it gets you into moments like this, though. I mean, this is the problem, because there it looks like they're not trying to moderate. In Texas, for example, Tallarico's trying to come across as a moderate, and then stuff comes up.
2: Yeah.
1: Audio comes up. Audio appears.
2: Yeah.
1: Here he is. Listen to this here. Interviewed James Tallarico, running here in the state of Texas for the Senate as a Democrat. Here we go.
2: All right.
3: Yeah, and that's, you know, I always think of myself as a Christian who hates Christianity.
2: Yep.
3: Right. And like,
4: so a vegan who eats barbecue and a Christian who hates Christianity.
1: Right. Now that is unsuccessfully trying to walk the tightrope.
4: Boo Christianity. Hey, dude, you're in Texas.
1: You know, I'm a God-fearing person, but you know something? The problem is God.
4: Yeah. We shouldn't fear him.
1: Now the headline in Fox News is even better.
4: Oh, wait, I called him a him. It's now I'm in trouble. Wait. Let's go to God's social media page and see what his pronouns are.
1: Okay. here's the headline.
4: Uh-huh. I can't find his LinkedIn page. Yeah.
1: Here's the headline from about Tallarico. Tallarico says he hates Christianity in unearthed interview with transgender Latinx theologian. The hell is a transgender Latinx theologian?
4: I don't know.
1: How does that differentiate you from a regular theologian? You know?
4: What? Okay, I want to see...
1: You theologian, you. Oh, apparently theologian is not the problem with that.
4: Right,
1: title.
4: No, that's... No, what I want to see is... I want to know what... And I'm going to ask the people at Guinness, not the beer company, the world record people, or the beer company.
1: You can ask both.
4: I don't care. What's the longest hyphenated that liberals have used to describe a person? I want to know.
1: Go to AI.
4: I want to know.
1: If we can find that in AI.
4: How long they have to tell you everything about the person before they tell you about the person.
1: Yeah.
4: My gosh. Wow. Okay. And they're still going with that Latinx thing, huh?
1: Yeah.
4: Really? Wow. That sounds like a box of tissues in Del Rio.
1: Not going to give that one up.
4: Yeah. That it's all my friends from Del Rio. I'm telling you right now, laughed at that so hard. All my buddies. We have a group that we've been in friends since grade school. We get together. We tried to get together every year. We just got together a few months ago. And I remember when that Latinx thing started. My gosh, they were laughing. It was the hardest laughter I'd seen in a long time. Latinx. What's this supposed to be? Because one of the guys was saying, like, remember we were saying at first Latinx?
1: Yeah.
4: We were saying it wrong.
1: Yeah.
4: You know, apparently.
1: Well, that's because we were on this very early on. It was like Antifa.
4: Antifa, we were saying Antifa.
1: And because anti-fascist.
4: Exactly.
1: But even though an anti-fascist is a fascist, as we know.
4: Right, yes.
1: Forget about how to pronounce the word. They do everything wrong with words.
4: Yes, exactly.
1: The pronunciation is wrong. The definition is wrong.
4: Right. This entire thing, it's shaping up. This is the very clear definition of the cultures of where we are as states. You know, you look at what happened in New York. All right. Mamdani's people win. And did you expect anything else?
1: Well, it's what we said yesterday. I mean, there really isn't. There may be a quiet, very small debate going on in the Democrat Party, but those people are being pushed out.
4: Oh,
1: as you saw with Goldman.
4: Yeah. Right.
1: I'm going to see what the he was down by 30 at one point.
4: Mm-hmm.
1: This is Representative Goldman. Remember, he was all part of the, you know, he was one of the impeachment counsels and constantly pounding on Trump.
4: Right.
1: Day in and day out. He was what we called one of the pit bulls.
4: Yeah.
1: And Adam Schiff.
4: Yeah.
1: Were the pit bulls. Pit bulls. Mm. Pit bulls. And he got annihilated.
4: Yeah.
1: Last night. Why? He's not a racist.
4: Yeah. Right.
1: I mean, if there's anything that clear after the Plattner victory, you know, where it's like, hey, let's actually go for a Nazi. If you're looking for some type of consistency coming, when you look, for example, in the Northeast in this country, you know, that's where it's going.
4: Yeah. Yeah. Exactly.
1: But, you know, the Jonathan Turley, I was reading yesterday, he said, oh, my God. He said, Goldman talking about, you know, he got kicked out of the coffee shop or whatever.
4: Mm, right, right.
1: We'll read it later on. You know, you look at it, and it's like Goldman is completely unacceptable now for the Democratic Party. Why? He's not an anti-Semite. He supports, as a Jew, he supports Israel.
4: Yeah.
1: Now, quietly, he supports it.
4: Right.
1: He's not out there saying this is ridiculous what we're doing.
4: Right.
1: But quietly he supports it. He doesn't go overboard in doing it.
4: But remember, that's the whole thing. Silence is violence for them.
1: Overboard by the Democrat standard, not by my standard. I want to make that clear.
4: Right, right. Silence is violence. If you're not if Goldman's not going to be a loud anti-Semite, you know, he's going the opposite direction, though. This is the problem. We know why Kamala didn't choose Shapiro. We know why.
1: Yep.
4: Shapiro, by the way, was the choice that everybody thought and looked at and said, look, a governor that, and by the way, he wasn't a moderate, but some of the media were calling him a moderate, the whole thing. Nope. Sorry. And remember the story that came out about him? Asked him if he was secretly working for the Israelis during the interview process for Kamala's campaign, Governor Shapiro.
1: Oh, yeah.
4: That was, this is where they are.
1: Yeah.
4: You have to be an anti-Semite.
1: Yep. Wow. Right now, with 95% of the vote in District 10, Lander is up 65.9 to 34.1, almost 32 points over Goldman. And what's Goldman's sin as a Democrat?
4: It's not an anti-Semite.
1: Not an anti-Semite racist. I mean, it's just taken full control of the Democratic Party in the Northeast, in Michigan. That was talked about, you know, yesterday,
4: mm-hmm.
1: as
4: mm-hmm.
1: to what's going on in Michigan,
4: mm-hmm.
1: and you just look at it and it's just like, this is where they're going.
4: No, this is it.
1: This is where the Democratic Party is going. Full bore communist racist.
4: Yes.
1: It's where they're going.
4: Yes. You know, the
1: communist racist Nazi.
4: I have to throw Nazi in there. Exactly.
1: It's really, when you look at it.
4: Yeah, Trump is still Hitler. I don't know where it goes from here. But I said after October 7th, there's a solid line on one side, radicals, on the other side, everybody else. And the Democratic Party are the radicals. And they, after October 7th, proudly put on display their anti-Semitism all across the U.S. And now it is part of the basis of their party. You don't qualify. I mean, we knew that. Again, when Kamala overlooked Shapiro and said, no.
1: No, but I think you made the best point. When they brought him into vet him.
4: Yeah, they asked him.
1: Are you working for Israel?
4: Are you secretly working for Israel? Are you an Israeli spy?
1: I know. So you look at, you know, when we talk about it, we've talked about identity politics, where they judge people by groups and not individuals. And you have had many Democrats, fewer now, because they're basically, you know, they've been basically pushed to the side. But you had Democrats over the last 10 years say, we got to stop the identity politics, which is judging people by groups and not individuals. That's gone. You have the radical transgender movement, the most misogynist and sexist policy that's been institutionalized, by a political party in my lifetime.
4: Yeah.
1: As misogynist and sexist as you can get. And now the anti-Semitism, the support for communism and wild support for a Nazi?
4: Yeah. Yeah.
1: Senate candidate?
4: Right.
1: I mean, it's just, we're not making this up. This is reality right now.
4: This is reality right now.
1: And how do we know? Because the old time Democrats are going, you know, the ones that have been pushed to the side, where the hell is this going?
4: Right. Yeah. Look, it's. And I've had a couple of people who are, I don't know, they really don't describe themselves in email, who have said they have lots of friends who are Democrats who are not radicals. This has happened in recent days. They're not radicals. They're not the ones, because we were going over there, basically, the new communist agenda stuff, which we'll have to revisit, of course, and... because people won't believe it. It's going to be like the Obama thing, the interview with the San Francisco Chronicle from 2008. That people won't believe it. It's actually there, and that this is what they're promoting. This is what they officially want to do and dismantle the Constitution and mm-hmm. all of it that comes along with it. But
1: folks reaching out to me
4: are saying they're friends, you know, they're not radicals. But here's the difference. If you're voting for them, then you are. On one side, the radicals. On the other side, everybody else. If you're supporting them politically, then you are radical.
1: I told you a couple of weeks ago about a boss from a long, long time ago who hired me. He was liberal, but he always said, I'm not an insane liberal. Mm-hmm. And... he was egging me on a few weeks ago. We don't talk that much, but we message each other. Everything's cordial. Really like, love their family and everything else. Mm-hmm. But he always said, I remember because he was talking about, you know, an SUV. Yeah, I still drive an SUV, whatever. I mean, I'm not a crazy, but this goes back decades upon decades ago.
4: Yeah.
1: And he said, oh, you're going to vote for, what's going on with Tallarico, whatever. You're going to vote for Tallarico? And I went, when I talked about it on the air, I was cutting the lawn, you know, I was doing stuff. And I said, you know, and I just didn't get back to him. He goes, what's going on? How come you won't do it? What do you support now? I'm like, wow, he's really egging me on here.
4: Right.
1: It caught me off guard.
4: Right.
1: And I just laid out why I can't vote for the Democrats. And I talked about the radical transgender movement. I talked about the sexism and misogyny of it. Mm-hmm. Talked about the, you know, identity politics.
4: Mm-hmm.
1: And even use the examples. You know, this person, this, or you've got to stop judging people by groups. Laid out the Democrats that said it.
4: Right.
1: And then talked about anti-Semitism. And he just, you know, wrote something, whatever. It wasn't even, I don't even remember what it was. Then about an hour went by, and he writes back to me. He goes, on further thought, did you copy and paste what you sent me?
4: Wow.
1: You know,
4: yeah, like you're not. And this is, again, a reminder. He knows what you do for a living.
1: Right. He said, did you he hired me.
4: I know.
1: He said, did you copy and paste this, like, from the MAGA handbook or something like that?
4: Yeah.
1: And I laid out to him what I don't like about the Republican Party.
4: Right.
1: And that I've been, you know, an independent, even though I have voted exclusively in Republican primaries and for Republican candidates.
4: Right.
1: Since, since then. But the Republican Party is not conservative enough for me. I laid that all out. He goes, did you copy and paste that from the MAGA Bible or something like that?
4: Yeah.
1: And I would just say, the point was, he could not accept that that's where the Democratic Party is.
4: Right.
1: So he might still be more of a moderate. He just will not accept, and I wonder if that's the case.
4: Oh, yeah.
1: He will not accept the fact that that's where the Democratic Party is going. He views that as...
4: He doesn't believe what you're telling him about the Democrats. Okay, that makes sense. Yeah.
1: We are Red Eye Radio.
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0: Beer Runner Radio. He's Herb Carly, and I'm Gary McNamara. So, yeah, I really think, you know, when you talk about some of the emails you've gotten where, you know, people say, well, my Democrat friends aren't as, you know, wild and crazy as that. We'll talk to them and ask them if they'll actually defend it and go through all the different things.
1: Yeah.
0: And you get a blank stare. Because I have not found one Democrat, and I know a lot.
1: Yeah. Yeah.
0: That will actually argue any of these points. They'll just throw back at you, well, you're just, you know, you're a right-wing talk show host, and so you're just throwing. Yeah. Yeah. They won't actually debate the issues. They throw the labels back at you.
1: Yeah.
0: Their defense is, you know, where I stand on, you know, where I stand on the issues. But it doesn't matter. It doesn't matter if I say I criticize the Republican Party all the time. They're not as conservative. Well, you're a conservative then. And as a conservative, you're intolerant of what? Explain. Well, I'm just done with this. I'm not going to get into an argument with you. And they turn around and they walk away and I'm just smiling.
1: Yeah.
0: I'm like, no, we're just having a discussion. I'm not angry.
1: Right.
0: I'm not angry at you or anything.
1: Right. No.
0: And so I really think there's a huge segment of Democrats, especially in the Heartland, that are in complete denial.
1: Right.
0: They're in the denial stage right now.
1: No, I think they are.

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1: 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Could be crazy. This might get wild in here, dude. 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
1: And I'm Gary McNamara along with Eric Harley. 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
2: 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I did mention that I'm traveling this week. In fact, I'm heading out later this morning, heading to the airport for the 44th annual Shell Rotella Super Rigs. This is incredible. 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
1: Yeah. You go have your fun.
2: Oh, man.
1: You go play and have fun, and I'll sit here and continue just to shovel away in the coal mine.
2: You know, it's both work and fun. It is, because we judge rain or shine, and hopefully there's only a little bit of rain. It looks like Thursday is going to be good, but usually it's fairly hot, but it's so much fun looking at these cool rigs. It really is. I've been doing it, again, this is my 26th year. And it's a ton of fun. So you're welcome. And we also, man, there's so much going on out there. It's just, I don't get to take in all of the fun because we're working as judges. But if you're a spectator or a driver, you can take it all in for all 3 days. It's pretty cool.
1: And I'll be suffering here.
2: Yeah.
1: Am I protesting too much?
2: Probably. You can come with me. Come on out.
1: All right. Is it going to be hot?
2: Bristol, according to the forecast, is mid-80s. I think Thursday is going to be 85, but then it's going to cool down. We may have some rain on Saturday. I've at Super Rigs 1 year, we were in Florida. Not far from Orlando. The first tropical storm of the season came in, and we were judging trucks in pouring rain. I mean, a tropical storm. The winds weren't bad. So as tropical storms go, Florida probably was like, nah, this isn't a big storm. And the first truck that pulled up was a yellow Peterbilt with a hurricane mural on the hood.
1: Wow.
2: I'm not even joking.
1: That's cool.
2: The name of the truck was Riding the Storm Out.
1: That's cool.
2: And the trucker was there with his family, his daughter and his wife, and We were knee-deep in water, but we loved every second of it. I mean, there was no lightning or anything, no heavy winds. Rain, you sometimes will pause the judging line depending on how long the rain's going to take. But, yeah, it looks like the weather's going to be mostly in the 80s.
1: Cool. Well, yeah. I can't go. I have a chlorine generator system being put in my pool today. Actually replacing the old chlorine generation system.
2: All right. Well, so yeah.
1: This is when, you know, what I'm figuring is, you know what's really amazing?
2: Mm-hmm.
1: I remember 20 years ago right now, the advice you were giving me when I was setting up the mortgage and everything else at this time.
2: Yeah. Yeah.
1: Wow.
2: Yeah. How long? 20?
1: It's 20 years, January. I'll be in the house 20 years as of January 12th, you know, this upcoming January 12th.
2: Whoa.
1: So the house right now, they were building.
2: They started building it about right now?
1: Yeah. They were clearing the property and.
2: Right.
1: And everything else. So everything that I, you know, everything that you have, I'm getting everything. It's like, I'm getting everything redone. I'm getting new windows in the back. I'm getting new doors. I'm getting a new chlorine generation system.
2: Wow.
1: I'm going to get the whole, you know, the back, you know, pool deck, you know, the moat.
2: Yeah.
1: Get the moat, in perfect shape, and whatever has to be done. You know, I got just a few years ago a new, you know, furnace and air conditioning system.
2: Yeah.
1: You know, a lot of that was because I had the old Freon system.
2: Oh.
1: The old Freon system, and that's like,
2: right.
1: Well, we really don't have any left. If you want a Freon charge for this system, it's going to cost you $1,000.
2: Yeah.
1: What?
2: Yeah.
1: This goes back about 5 years ago, six years ago.
2: Yeah. Wow.
1: When I got the new system in. So, I mean, so, you know, that's all done, but yeah.
2: We talked about it then, you know, because it was like, you know, just keep in mind, you know, 15, 20 years down the road.
1: Yeah, here it is.
2: I mean, my house was built in 1968, so it's almost as old as I am.
1: So, yeah. So, again, to the White House, if you want to know anything about water and clean water, come ask
2: That's
1: me
2: right.
1: if you're looking for some advice on the reflecting pool.
2: Did you see they're writing tickets, citations for people who put their hands in the reflecting pool water? I don't know.
1: Is that because of bacteria?
2: I don't know. Is it the people's bacteria that they're spreading to the water or vice versa? Trump's like, I don't trust these people. I don't know these people. They're putting bacteria in the water. Everybody knows.
1: Or they just don't want you, you know, it's sort of like don't.
2: It probably isn't a good thing.
1: Don't feed the animals.
2: Yeah, right.
1: Pet the animals to... Stay away from it. But you and I said, look, you've got a huge body of water like that, even a couple of feet deep.
2: Yeah.
1: If you don't have a modern chlorinated pool system of some kind, you're going to have problems.
2: Well, I'd say even more so with the shallower water.
1: Yeah.
2: Because the water will heat up, you know, faster. So, yeah.
1: Yeah. I can't wait. You know, I've been using, because my chlorine, what happened was the actual chlorine generator, which is the system that hooks up, you know, to the computer and actually does the electrolysis and makes the chlorine out of the salt water, that went on me like over the wintertime.
2: Yeah.
1: So I went and ordered what I thought was a replacement. I couldn't find a replacement. There's no replacements for that model anymore. And I looked at it and I just went, you know, I looked at some of the new systems and I went, wow, they've advanced in 20 years.
2: Yeah.
1: It's like,
2: wow.
1: Okay, I'm just going to get a whole new system.
2: Yeah.
1: So, I've been so busy and everything with, you know, just so much and dad and, you know, name it, that it's just, you know, now. And, you got to pay attention when you don't have that chlorine generator. And like, I don't like this. I have to pay attention every single day to my pool.
2: Yeah.
1: You know, when you're adding chlorine instead of having the system all set. And the thing is, when you have the chlorine generator, which is in the system, chlorinated water comes out of, you know, every outlet. So it's distributed much better.
2: Yeah.
1: And I actually saw, I had a brush, just a tiny bit. I could see it on the side. And I have these amber glasses. If you wear it, you can see it. You know, you can see when it's developing that you can't even see with the naked eye.
2: Right, right.
1: And so it's like, you know, I'm scrubbing to make sure nothing's in there. And my pool's never been green, ever.
2: Yeah.
1: And that's like, it's a point... It's maybe, is this a guy thing?
2: No,
1: am I sexist for saying this?
2: I would be late to a wedding if I ever, when I have my pool, if I saw just the smallest spot of green.
1: I know.
2: Stop everything. Tell them to wait. They can get married tomorrow because I got to clean the pool.
1: Well, I always get the postcard, you know, from my city because they know I have a pool.
2: Yeah.
1: You know, and because of mosquitoes,
2: right,
1: you cannot have standing water,
2: right,
1: and it cannot be algae in your pool. No green pools. I'm like, you don't need to enforce me.
2: Right. Yeah.
1: You know, you don't need, you know, I have an obsessive compulsive disorder.
2: Yeah.
1: Over clean water in the pool.
2: Yeah. Yeah.
1: You know, and
2: yeah,
1: I will. And it's legal because I have guerrilla law where I live, which is, you know, Gary, first three, you know, guerrilla law.
2: Right, right, right.
1: You know, yeah, Gary law. I have Gary law.
2: Gary law.
1: I call it guerrilla law.
2: Right.
1: And if you pee in my pool, it's a death penalty.
2: Yeah. Does the water turn blue? It's like like the Adam Sandler movie? Like in Grown Ups? Ew!
1: I guess you can put some chemical in that does that. Does that?
2: I don't know.
1: Yeah, I think there's some chemical.
2: Is there?
1: I heard that.
2: I wish I would have known that because we had, our kids were small.
1: You know, I don't know. Maybe that's just an urban legend.
2: Probably.
1: Just like the inside of a banana peel can, you know, is a hallucinogen that can get you high.
2: You know how you can tell? You know how you can tell? Because your kids haven't been out of the water in 4 hours. There's no way they didn't. Of course they did.
1: I don't know why, but when, you know, for example, I actually know the chemistry. I'm not going to go into it. The chemistry of how the chlorine works and everything else. And, you know, the oxidation and everything once the chlorine's in, and good chlorine, bad chlorine. I understand all of that, which is great. And I understand the vast majority of my blood work.

0: Because I don't even know if he's telling the truth or not. Oh, man. Yeah. Yeah. It was, I'm half certain it was a joke. I really hope it was a joke.
1: The problem is the half.
0: Yeah. I know.
1: The half certain.
0: I know.
1: That's the problem.
0: I still, to this day, can't be sure.
1: Because did you, like, swim away from the area slowly?
0: I went in the opposite direction that he did. Yeah. I'd like that would help. I was like, please have chlorine. Please have chlorine. Please have chlorine.
1: So to have a good time in Bristol, though.
0: Yes, yeah. We're going to have a great time. We want you to come out and have a great time with us all 3 days. And it celebrates. By the way, this is a working truck show. We do have some show trucks that come out. But these trucks actually work, the ones that compete for the prizes, the top prizes. These are working trucks. And this is our way, Shell's way, of saying thank you for the job you do. And they also look great. And it's unbelievable to see them shine the way they do, knowing some of the jobs they do with them. It's incredible.
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0: He is Eric Cronin, and I'm Gary McNamara. I just wonder how long it'll be before I hear this commercial run by the Republicans in Texas. We played it once to start off the show, but it's just our audio cut of the day, and it's just so beautiful from James Tallarico, the Democrat. The Democrat Socialist of America who's trying to pretend he's not and trying to walk that fine line.
1: Yeah.
0: This is a tough one. Listen to this one.
2: Yeah, and that's, you know, I always think of myself as a Christian who hates Christianity, right? And like,
0: I just love how you're struggling for words.
1: I'm like, where do you go from that? Happy Easter? What? I'm a Christian who hates Christianity. Well, that wouldn't be a Christian.
0: That would be a non-Christian.
1: That would be a non-Christian,
0: right.
1: Whether agnostic, atheist, or whatever.
0: Funny thing is, you were talking about hyphenating.
1: Yeah.
0: Before.
1: Oh, how many hyphens have we got to put there?
0: Yes.
1: Oh my gosh.
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14: The ceasefire with a hiccup. I'm Chris DeMeo, Fox News. The U.S. military says four targets were struck and six U.S. aircrafts were involved in the strikes, and the targets were along the Iranian coast bordering the Strait of Hormuz. Fox's Christina Coleman with the latest.
15: CENTCOM says Iran's dangerous behavior undermined freedom of navigation as commerce increasingly flows through the vital international trade corridor. And that in response, U.S. aircraft struck Iranian missile and drone storage locations and coastal radar sites. And Vice President J.D. Vance wrote on X, quote, Iran signed a ceasefire agreement. We have honored it. If they have disagreements about how the MOU is being applied, they can pick up the phone, but violence will be met with violence. CENTCOM also says U.S. forces will continue to provide a safe passage coordination to support commercial vessels going through the strait.
14: Meantime, officials from Israel and Lebanon are set and began the fourth day of negotiations in Washington, D.C. on Friday. Former National Security Advisor John Bolton pled guilty to mishandling classified information.
16: Prosecutors recommending he spent up to 5 years in prison and a fine of more than $2 million. The DOJ says between 2018 and 2019, he emailed more than 1,000 pages of information about his day-to-day activities as National Security Advisor, including top secret information, to a pair of family members, neither person authorized to receive it. The information apparently also included notes compiled for a book critical of President Trump, but prosecutors say he didn't include any of that top secret information in the book. Bolton pleaded guilty rather than going to trial, where had he lost, he could have faced decades behind bars. The case becoming even more serious when officials learned that Bolton's emails were stolen by foreign hackers.
14: Fox's Kevin Cork in Washington. 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
14: President Trump warns the rise of socialist Democrats is the biggest threat to the U.S. Fox's Jared Halpern has more from the White House.
19: The president labeled Democratic Socialist and other far-left candidates as communist in a midterm election pitch to the Faith and Freedom Coalition.
20: They're communists, they're not social Democrats. They want to completely destroy the traditional American way of life.
19: President Trump criticized Democratic Party leaders for not fighting back against progressive challengers and warned of threats to Christians and other people of faith.
20: These ruthless communists will attack all religions, but in particular Christianity. They always do.
19: Democratic Socialist of America endorsed candidates swept congressional primaries in New York City this week, defeating incumbent and more establishment Democrats. At the White House, Jared Halpern, Fox News.
14: A Los Angeles federal judge has declared a mistrial in the trial of 30-year-old Jonathan Rindernecht after being charged with setting a fire that officials said eventually became the Palisades Fire.
21: The attorney representing him says his client was used as a scapegoat and blames the city and the fire department's response for that catastrophic fire. Despite no physical evidence, accelerant, or witnesses, prosecutors said Rinderknecht should be held responsible, arguing that high winds reignited the first fire, causing the second. That was too big of a stretch for most of the jurors. Rinderknecht will remain detained until his new trial, which is already scheduled for October 19th.
14: That's Fox's Chanley Painter. The historic firestorm led to 12 fatalities, destroyed thousands of structures, and consumed more than 2,300 acres. The number of dead climbing in the devastating earthquakes in Venezuela. At least 920 are reported dead, and more than 51,000 are missing.
19: The 7.2 and 7.5 back-to-back quakes struck late on Wednesday. I'm Chris DeMeo. This is Fox.
0: Courage. I learned it from my adoptive mom.
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4: 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Gary McNamara and Eric Hurley talk about everything from politics to social issues and news of the day. 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
29: All across America, we are Red Eye Radio. I'm Gary McNamara along with Eric Hurley.
1: Hi.
29: All right, so let's, as we analyze what happened last night when we look at the primaries and the rise of the Democratic Socialists of America, which just by happenstance we started talking about on Monday's show, about where they're going, the convention that they held, and where they want to go, the most radical positions that you could possibly ever imagine: defund the military, and defund the police.
1: Yeah.
29: Government ownership of all large corporations, anti-Semitism, but I mean that's where they are. That's where they are now. The anti-Semitism, radical transgender movement. But you look at it as radical as you could possibly get. This audio cut is from CNN, and the reason I find this fascinating is because we don't live in the bubble of today. And since we have retained some brain function, even though, I'm a child of the 60s.
1: Well, I was born in the 60s, so.
29: I was born in the 50s, so.
1: Yeah.
29: But even though we are one of the rare people of that age to retain our memory, we don't live in the bubble of today. And so this is really incredible. And most people probably miss this, younger people especially. But it was really, 18 years ago where Van Jones came on the radar.
1: Yeah.
29: Van Jones was part of the Obama administration, and he was considered the most radical socialist advisor of a president at that time. Remember?
1: Oh, I'm telling you, when he came on to CNN, we were like, where are they going?
29: Yep.
1: Yeah.
29: That this guy is so incredibly radical by 2008 standards. I want to make that clear.
1: We'd have to go back. He was saying radical things like, there should be co-ed softball teams. They should have boys' restrooms right next to girls' restrooms. You radical!
29: No, he was viewed as the socialist influence.
1: No, he was.
29: The dedicated socialist activist in the Obama administration.
1: Right.
29: Here he is last night.
1: Okay.
29: And I just wanted to set it up because people may not know that.
1: Yeah.
29: You're not talking about we're not playing a Republican strategist here. This is Van Jones. Here we go.
30: Do you think Democrats, not
2: in New York City should be learning from this?
3: Well, first of all, New York City matters because the two most exciting left-wing candidates are here, AOC and Mamdani, but also this is the stronghold for the establishment, Schumer and Hakeem Jeffries. This is a battle between the establishment and this insurgency, and the roof is collapsing on the Democratic Party establishment tonight. If Mamdani gets a hat trick, three out of three, this is a new era for the Democratic Party, and you can't write off New York City because this is the place where both it's a power center for the establishment and the insurgency, and they're going head to head tonight. And right now, this is no longer a movement. This is a movement and a machine at the same time. There's just no way to sugarcoat this. If Mamdani pulls off a hat trick, it is a new era in Democratic Party politics.
2: Well, and if you're a moderate Democrat who's on the election, who's on the ballot this November, Van, I mean, they're all going to get asked about the positions that we're hearing from these other fellow Democrats.
3: Well, look, I think, you know, from our frontline Democrats will be able to make their case for themselves. I think they'll be able to do okay. We got a lot of national security Democrats in other parts of the country. But this is a big deal tonight. And I think that, look, I don't know what you want me to say here. This is a straight up battle between the establishment and the insurgency. And the establishment is getting its butt kicked tonight in New York City.
29: And across the country. And by the way, we know this because of the capitulation across the board.
1: Yeah.
29: When you look at, and this goes back, not, this isn't like in the last month.
1: Right.
29: That's not, oh, we are surprised by this. You and I aren't surprised by any of this.
1: No.
29: Remember,
1: no.
29: It was,
1: no.
29: You know, you look at the, you look at as far left as you can get is when you start promoting something that is, everyone knows, is biologically nuts. The radical transgender movement.
1: Yeah.
29: When it came to radical transgender movement, for example, in the House of Representatives, basically 99.99% of the Democrats voted to allow men to compete against women, believe, because this is a legislation that they promoted. You can't say, oh, I don't believe it, I just passed the legislation. Well, then you believe the legislation that men should be in girls' locker rooms, men should compete against sports. If a man says he's a biological woman, the man is. We said that that was a benchmark because when you are able to successfully promote and indoctrinate to young people things that are absolutely scientifically untrue, that are self-evident and obvious, we always use that as a benchmark that they can, at that point, sell the most insane ideas, and that's what the Democrat Socialists of America have been successful in doing. So when you see Van Jones, you can see Van Jones is upset about this. He doesn't like it. And remember, by 2008 standards, he was the most radical Democrat out there.
1: He was the driving force inside the Obama operation. I mean, that's really what he was seen as. To the point that when he went to CNN again, everyone, we were all going, my gosh, how far are they going to go at CNN? Now, you go back to the running up to the mayoral election in New York City. You and I had the discussions, and I said a few times, the party itself, remember the endorsements weren't all there. Schumer wasn't endorsing. Mamdani. There were key Democrats who were not endorsing. And I said, it's clear at that point that the party sees this threshold. And they've got to decide, are we going full commie or not? Because if we're going full commie, then everybody get on board. Everybody do the endorsement. Get out there, campaign, put on your happy face, and let's go. And if you're not, then what's going to happen? Well, Mamdani didn't have any problem winning the mayoral election. Now the party, you see this, what's going on with Hochul, you know, it's and what's happening at the state capitol with state lawmakers. And you and I always said, well, wait a minute, he's got lots of friends there in the hallways at the state capitol. He's going to get what he wants, you know, for the, and mm-hmm. make the rest of New York pay for New York City, and Hochul's going to have to capitulate, you know, on most everything. And so she's trying to ride that fence. But Van Jones makes the point. This is the party crossing that line that I was talking about then, leading up to the mayoral election that put Mamdani into power, at where they were going back and forth, going, well, I don't know, do we go? And yes, the radicals lead the party. Not everybody in the party, not every Democrat is a radical, but the party is radical. They are led by the most radicals. And if you're not on board, they're coming after you, even if you're a Democrat. You know, this goes back to the people writing me saying, well, my friends don't believe these things that they believe in. Well, if they're voting for them, sorry, but they do. And where it goes beyond New York, you know, I mentioned earlier, well, New York's going commie, you know, no surprise. But where it goes beyond New York is its effect, as it always is, the potential of the effect nationally for the party. Because what do they see? They see the energy from Mamdani and his power and leveraging that he can get for whatever reason. And, of course, in New York, that's not going to be hard. By the way, there's no such thing as a blue wave in New York. It's already a blue wave. But for the party outside of New York, where do they go? Well, you know, Tallarico in Texas is, oh, you know, I'm a vegan that eats beef and
29: no,
1: a Christian
29: but, no,
1: who
29: but
1: hates
29: that, the,
1: Christianity.
29: But that's the exact, Michigan, for example, and Texas especially, is the fact that this is more than just the Northeast.
1: Yeah, that's what I'm getting at, is that you have to now look at the effect, and we've talked about this before. What happens, you know, people may say, well, you know, New York City can do this little experiment of theirs. But when it starts to really spread throughout the party, and you and I have been doing this long enough to see it, that influences, and it's, you know, for whatever, you know, however it's working right now, this big communist influence that they believe they have the momentum on, that's where they believe their energy is. The party has embraced it. It is the Democratic Party. All across the U.S.
29: Well, and that's why we warned when Trump became president the second time that the administration better deal with prices, and they never did.
1: Right.
29: Because if you don't deal with prices, if you do the opposite and want government involved, and that's, you know, we know that's what the tariffs were about.
1: Mm-hmm.
29: When you've got a president on the Republican side that believes that the government should have equity in companies, then it's not a long throw to the Democrats going, look at the Republicans are going. We can sit there and we can actually, as Democrat socialists, say government just needs to take over all the large corporations because they're not rich. Socialism works when prices skyrocket and socialists come in and say, the government will take care of you.
1: And by the way, the Housing Senate bill that passed in the House and had Republican support.
29: And the president supports
1: it. And that's what the president was calling for at the State of the Union address earlier this year. You know, big corporations can't own more than 350 houses and everything else. The language isn't in this particular bill, but where this kicks open the door to greater public housing and the government owning housing is where, again, you don't have to say anything more, but one of the chief architects of this entire bill was Elizabeth Warren. Elizabeth Warren and Donald Trump worked together to make it happen. That should tell you everything of where this is going. Because once they get the power, they will take that bill and they'll translate it into, well, nobody should own your property.
29: Here it is, since you brought it up. I wasn't going to bring this up at the moment, but it fits right in. Wall Street Journal, lead editorial. Mamdani, slumlord. He wants to build more public housing when there's no natural gas in many of the current buildings. New York Mayor Mamdani last month issued a housing plan that calls for building more, what else, public housing.
1: Yes.
29: So it's startling to hear even some progressive elected officials complain about the appalling conditions at the city's existing housing projects. Mm-hmm. New York Attorney General James, Brooklyn Borough President Reynoso, and New York City Council Member Hudson on Monday issued a press release condemning a months-long natural gas outage at a New York City Housing Authority complex in Brooklyn. This is unacceptable. Mm-hmm. Without gas service, a simple but essential home-cooked meal becomes much more difficult, they say. Tenants deserve to live in dignity with basic necessities like working stoves and ovens. Yes, they do. Perhaps the Democratic leaders could file a complaint with the city about this slumlord. Oh, wait. The city, Mandami, is the slumlord.
1: Yes.
29: And a months-long natural gas outage in these buildings is not unusual. Tenants regularly endure leaky pipes, mold, rodent infestations,
1: of course,
29: and furnace breakdowns. Perhaps Mr. Mandani considers this the warmth of collectivism.
1: Yes.
29: They say the public housing say they need $78 billion to bring every apartment up to standard. That's $439,000 per unit, which is about as much as the cost of a home in most parts of America.
1: Yes, actually.
29: And it's a bill that adds up when the city delays maintenance so it can spend money instead on union pensions and more social welfare.
1: I think the median cost of a home was right at like $417,000 or something like that. So you look at this entire thing and you've just given the Democrats down the road this housing bill that they passed. You've given them the ability to go, well, no, in the spirit of that, then we should move further, because it was all about what? Creating affordable housing, making houses available. Single family homes is what they're focused on. But that's not what the Democrats are focused on. They're focused on controlling all of that themselves and eventually owning it. And if they can kick the corporations to the curb, and by the way, the corporations in some cities, it's much higher. I think there's two cities. I think Miami, and I can't remember the other one somewhere. I think Phoenix maybe. But it's maybe 1% where these corporations own these single family homes. You know, BlackRock, one of the things, if you go to their, and because they were made to be the bad guy, you go to their website. Hey, look, this isn't what we're doing here. And by the way, if it were, then don't rent from BlackRock. If the market decides, I don't like the way big corporations are becoming landlords or the way they treat their tenants or whatever it is, if you don't want to rent from them, you don't have to. I would think it would probably be more expensive to do so. But what the point they made at the State of the Union is that, well, so-and-so was trying to buy that house, then BlackRock came in and then outbid them. Well, that happens in any buyer's market or seller's market. And so you're not going to control that, whether it's corporations or single
29: buyers. Yeah, but it's a minuscule amount. They made it sound like it was a major problem.
1: Yeah,
29: like
1: it was nothing.
29: Tens of millions of homes are being bought, and it's not.
1: It's not.
29: It's a nothing burger. It's not the problem.
1: It isn't.
29: But that's the problem.
1: Now you leave the door open
29: when you
1: for
29: have
1: them.
29: When you have a Republican Party that's becoming more socialist.
1: Exactly. And working with Elizabeth Warren to get this done.
29: And when you have a Republican Party and administration that said, we're going to lower prices day one, and they enact policies that will raise prices.
1: Yep.
29: What the hell do you expect?
1: Right.
29: We are Red Eye Radio.
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6: Active weather to continue this week in parts of the country? USDA meteorologist Brad Rippey says yes.
7: And it does look like for at least the next few days, we'll continue to see active weather, showers and thunderstorms, Great Plains into the Midwest and the Northeast, perhaps turning a little quieter over the next few days across the South.
6: Yet in other areas of the nation starting this weekend,
7: we should also see a drying trend as that ridge of high pressure forms across parts of the southern and eastern United States. Until then, The active weather gates will remain open, and we should continue to see daily showers and thunderstorms in many places east of the Rockies.
6: Isolated tornadoes, large hail, and high winds are a possibility with active weather. But on the positive side,
7: we will continue to see drought relief across parts of the Great Plains. We've largely eradicated drought now across the South, and we continue to receive ample moisture in much of the Midwest.
6: I'm Rod Bain reporting for the U.S. Department of Agriculture in Washington, D.C.
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0: We are Red Eye Radio. He's Eric Harding. I'm Gary McNamara. Just understand that Goldman lost in New York. Impeachment of Trump.
1: Yeah.
0: Lost in New York. Down right now with over 95% of the votes in by 32 points.
1: Wow.
0: That's how radical they become.
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1: And he's Eric Carlin, and I'm Gary McNamara. I just took a glance at the Babylon Bee headlines in this one.
2: Oh, yeah?
1: This one I liked. U.S. runs out of alcohol after Scotland fans arrive for World Cup.
2: I love it.
1: All right, this was my favorite article from yesterday.
2: Okay.
1: Jeffrey Blahar from National Review.
2: Yeah.
1: New York Democrat, socialist seize the means of election. and he starts out talking about the one woman. He goes, it's got to be a Mondani supporter who took that garbage can, the Knicks garbage can.
2: Yeah.
1: Emptied all the garbage on, and she lost her job. She was, she had a DEI job at J.P. Morgan Chase. She was executive director of DEI, and she took it, and they fired her, I guess.
2: Yeah, all right.
1: And he's used her as, basically the Mandami mentality that exists in New York City. And right. Apparently, by the way he writes it, he lives in New York City, because he goes, what the hell's going on? What's happening? But it's pretty funny here. He says, the entire social movement that voted to send New York's congressional delegation careening well past the mere left and into outright insanity. For the proprietor of the Cardinal of Fools, that means business is good tonight. For those of you who voted in New York City, though, you're going to get it come next January, good and hard.
2: Mm.
1: In what can only be characterized as a flux for Mandani's popularity among the New York City Democratic-based voters, all three of his endorsed House candidates win their House races tonight. Two of them ousting longtime incumbents to win. To dispense with the sad news first, alas, there will be no Kennedy resurgence in the Democratic Party. At least this year, Jack Kennedy Schlossberg, he insisted it be printed that way on the ballot, was predictably dismissed by the absurdly rich voters of Manhattan's 12th district, who put down their cocktail glasses for a moment to vote for Michael Lasher. Lasher's biggest qualification, near as I can tell, is at least once having a job. This, of course, means that Republicans are stuck with the only remaining Kennedy.
2: Well,
1: in any proximity to federal power. That unfortunately means that by the laws of comic transference, the entire Kennedy legacy is our problem now, not theirs. I can't answer for RFK's vaccine policy, but I am willing to defend the whale head.
2: Well, and sauerkraut isn't that bad.
1: Oh, my gosh, it's just so funny. But Schlossberg, he's been retired, mm-hmm. back to whatever Schloss, his trust fund pays him to live on. Fare thee well, simple Jack. You might have been a legendary D.C. disaster, but we'll probably never know. Veteran Democrat Dan Goldman is gone from New York's 10th district, replaced in his congressional seat by pliable stooge Brad Lander.
2: Wow.
1: Lander this morning, despite naming Mandami's. Meanwhile, Democratic Socialist of America candidate Claire Valdez had little problem dispatching the Brooklyn Borough President Antonio Rossano in New York's 7th District, despite having little in the way of New York credentials or experience. What she had was the power of Mandami's support. And the best news of the night was the spectacularly named, you ready? Here we go.
2: Yeah.
1: Dari Alazi Avila Chevalier. I'm looking at the pronunciation guide for that, by the way.
2: Oh, okay. All right. Okay. All right.
1: Has shocked the city by narrowly knocking off a veteran lawmaker and the head of the Congressional Hispanic Caucus. She speaks smoothly and presents well, which means she will immediately take a star seat next January as the single craziest member of Congress, a progressive maniac and person who believes that all prisons should be abolished, who authentically believes murderers should not be behind bars. Her logic is that murder doesn't exist in her democratic socialist demolition man future. She also insists that Hamas did nothing wrong, and she is near religious on this political prong with the remarkable DSA-inflicted spin about the problem in Gaza. It's those darn capitalists' fault.
2: Mm-hmm.
1: She has called the situation in the West Bank a system of apartheid in one breath, then comparing it with the American housing market. She said, I saw so many connections between what was happening to the Palestinians in Palestine and what is happening to so many communities across the U.S., particularly Black and Latino communities who have been priced and pushed out of their homes. When we talk about displacement in the West Bank and Gaza, it's very similar situation where people have been in place for generations being displaced because of corporate interest. Does that line of rhetoric make sense to anyone? Clearly it does. Because the dear young one is now headed to Washington, D.C. I pity New Yorkers and sane Democrats alike, but a man's got to put food on the table, and New York City just single-handedly restocked the Carnival of Fools tonight.
2: Yeah.
1: There you go.
2: Yeah.
1: But again, we're not surprised by any of it. We've seen it coming.
2: We've been talking about it.
1: Why do you think that we've been warning Republicans? Why do you think we've been warning you? You got to stop moving left.
2: Yep.
1: They keep doing it. You got to stop moving left, and you've got to start, because you're not going to convince anybody to vote for you.
2: This housing bill yesterday was one massive example. The language in this bill, which will become law, is not quite
1: Still has problems in the Senate.
2: They passed it. This was the Senate version they passed. This was the Senate version.
1: It was the House version.
2: No, the House passed the Senate version.
1: They did?
2: Mm-hmm.
1: Wall Street, when did the House? No, I just read last week. We read it in the air. This is the House still has to go through the Senate. I thought.
2: Double check that.
1: Because then all it would need would be the president's signature.
2: But the overwhelming majority. This is bipartisan except for, what they say, a dozen or so Republicans in the House? Yeah, this is the problem that we have here, is this bipartisan, overwhelming support, for something crafted by Elizabeth Warren.
1: They did, yeah, 85-5.
2: Yeah.
1: I didn't know the Senate passed.
2: Yeah, that was just days ago.
1: Okay.
2: Right.
1: How did I miss it? Oh, I know why.
2: Mm. Oh, you weren't. Yeah, we were out.
1: Yeah, my dad, I said, there was a lot of stuff that I missed.
2: Yeah. Yeah.
1: No worries
2: on that.
1: Yeah. So you look at across the board, mm-hmm. you know, and mm-hmm. again, when, you know, we've criticized the tariffs.
2: Yeah.
1: We said they were going to be found unconstitutional.
2: Right.
1: The president's still trying to find any way to implement any tariff that he can, for whatever reason he can come up with.
2: Yeah.
1: The president said day one, we're going to lower prices and instituted policies that would raise prices.
2: Well, because.
1: And then claimed falsely that foreign companies paid for it.
2: Right.
1: And Republicans now are looking at this going, manufacturing is down 80,000.
2: Right, right.
1: You know,
2: right.
1: Where, you know, prices have not come down. The trade imbalance is roughly the same.
2: Yeah.
1: What was accomplished by this, except people screaming about prices, and every poll, including every Republican poll, shows you're getting killed on the economic issues that is prices. And we warned from day one, and we were criticized by members of our own audience for taking the stand.
2: Yeah.
1: And when we said, don't lie. Don't lie about economics to Republicans. Don't say foreign companies pay for it when they don't.
2: Well,
1: don't do that.
2: And it doesn't matter what you do, what you say. everyone's bank account doesn't lie to them.
1: No.
2: Whatever you say is happening is not being passed on to the consumer.
1: The problem is, politically, they can get a win. Economically, they'll never get the win by moving to the left.
2: Well,
1: that's the problem.
2: Hit on something. Because if they do win, if they, you know, based on the fact that the radical left is so radical, then they will feel empowered to keep doing the same.
1: Yeah.
2: What will they do to fix the economy or prices? Likely nothing, at least for the next 2 years.
1: Well, I what they've always done with more passion. What we need to do is we need to have the government reinvest. The government invest, which means we need more taxes to have the government have more regulation, more equity, more ownership. That's where Mandami's going. Yeah. With public housing. Look, there is, when you look at public housing in the United States, you probably can't find a bigger failure across the board.
2: Right. Right. There is no win.
1: All right. I may be wrong on that.
2: Yeah.
1: It's one of the many failures. One of the biggest failures has been public housing. Mm. We see it right now. Wall Street Journal covering what's going on with public housing right now. They can't get natural gas into the building.
2: Right.
1: They can't do basic repairs.
2: Right.
1: And then when they say, okay, we need to fix it, $430,000, you're talking apartments, you're talking public housing.
2: Right.
1: $430,000 per unit.
2: Right.
1: And so we keep going in these cycles of doing things that we know don't work, if you have any memory, but you've got all these new 30-year-old people coming in that are completely clueless, completely ignorant about how the real world runs.
2: Yeah.
1: But people are so upset, they're going, hey, government's going to take care of you. It's the same thing that you and I said back in 2012? Yeah. Remember, yeah. As I called it, the Kevin and Ken vote.
2: Right, right.
1: And these are two people that I know that are not were not radical. One of them became more radical.
2: Not just getting government benefits, but they want the safety net in case.
1: All productive
2: big safety net.
1: Worked their entire lives, and they said, well, what it comes down to is the fact that I

0: apartment buildings, right? Single family homes, public housing. And so from what I read, that money didn't get through. Doesn't matter. You've opened the door to what? More affordable housing, and government is the answer. And if you've got Elizabeth Warren and Donald Trump working together on something to make it happen, this is the problem with the Republican Party. He's not the only Republican, of course. The votes had to be there, and they were.
1: But when you look at government housing, huge failure. When you look at government involvement in the mortgage industry, which is private homes,
0: right.
1: Complete and total disaster in 2008, 2009,
0: yep.
1: Which would not have happened if the government hadn't got involved in it.
0: And right now, they're still trying to promote more of that.
1: I know. We are Red Eye Radio.
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0: Sarah Carlin, I'm Gary McNamara. I just saw this on X from Joel Pollack.
1: Yeah.
0: After last night. I hope our liberal Democrat friends have learned you are not safe from these left-wing nuts. You don't like Trump. You don't like Republicans. You don't like conservatives. But these DSA, Democrat Socialist of America extremists, they are coming for you. And you have no other friends. Unite with us or it's done.
2: No, I mean, that's really the answer. That's what I was basically what I was saying when people say, well, my friends who are Democrats don't agree with them. But if they vote for them, they do.
0: Yeah.
2: If they vote for the party and support the party, they support all of this. Because
0: there hasn't been a vocal uprising about right. how radical the Democratic Party has become.
2: Exactly. There is not a movement to squash this. It's quite right. the opposite. The momentum is going further in the opposite direction. You cannot stop this train.

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10: Firing back, I'm Deborah Valentine, Fox News. The U.S. striking Iranian targets after Iranian drones attacked a cargo ship, despite the two countries signing a memorandum of understanding. Fox's Jennifer Griffin has details from Washington.
11: The airstrikes lasted about 1 hour. Four targets were struck. A senior U.S. official tells me six U.S. warplanes were involved in the strikes. The targets were along the Iranian coast, bordering the Strait of Hormuz and Keshem Island. In what was said to be a post from Iranian broadcasting, Iran has repeatedly stated that the situation in the Strait of Hormuz will not return to what it was before the U.S. attack on Iran. Any transit through the strait must follow the routes announced by Iran. Otherwise, the security of vessels cannot be guaranteed. But Iran's state-run media Fars News Agency says those threats of escalation are fake.
10: Vice President Vance claimed that Iranians should pick up the phone if they have disagreements about the memorandum. The Palisades arson suspect will remain detained after a mistrial is declared as prosecutors move to retry the case.
12: After declaring a mistrial over a deadlocked jury, a federal judge ordering Jonathan Rinderknecht to remain detained ahead of a new October 19th trial.
13: The politics, you know, they need a scapegoat. They need somebody to blame.
12: Defense Attorney Steve Haney reacting to prosecutors vowing to retry the case.
13: The government's case was not strong and they didn't have enough evidence to convict him.
12: Predicting a second trial will end up with Rinderknecht being acquitted. Prosecutors citing evidence, including cell phone data and surveillance video, alleging the 29-year-old started a fire last year that was put out but reignited to become the Palisades fire. Rinderknecht pleaded not guilty. Haney alleges his client is the fall guy for the L.A. Fire Department's failure to fully extinguish the initial inferno. Kristen Goodwin, Fox News.
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10: President Trump warning the rise of socialist Democrats is the biggest threat to the U.S. Fox's Jared Halpern has more from the White House.
27: The president labeled Democratic socialists and other far-left candidates as communists in a midterm election pitch to the Faith and Freedom Coalition.
28: They're communists. They're not social Democrats. They want to completely destroy the traditional American way of life.
27: President Trump criticized Democratic Party leaders for not fighting back against progressive challengers and warned of threats to Christians and other people of faith.
28: These ruthless communists will attack all religions, but in particular Christianity. They always do.
27: Democratic Socialist of America endorsed candidate swept congressional primaries in New York City this week, defeating incumbent and more establishment Democrats. At the White House, Jared Halpern, Fox News.
10: Protests are planned nationwide today, just ahead of America's 250th birthday. Fox's Tanya J. Powers has more.
29: Demonstrations are planned in more than 100 cities and towns across the U.S. It's being organized by the group All of Us 250 in states including Texas, New York, Florida, Arizona, Louisiana, North Carolina, Illinois, and more. The group says the goal is to protest, quote, whitewashed celebrations of the 250th birthday of the country, instead pushing for, quote, a place where freedom and equality or for all. There will be rallies, marches, and demonstrations, but the group stresses that they should be peaceful and no violence of any kind will be tolerated. All of Us 250 is partnering with other groups, including 5051 and the Women's March for the Day of Protest. In New York, Tanya J. Powers, Fox News.
10: OpenAI restricting the release of its new AI model at the request of President Trump's administration. This move is part of a government effort to vet AI products for cybersecurity risks. OpenAI's rival Anthropic announced that the administration has okayed a limited release of its cybersecurity model. I'm Deborah Valentine. This is Fox.
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0: rising from the heart of the swamp, a beacon of truth is casting its light. From sea to shining sea, The Vince Show. Here's Vince Colonnaise.
1: Okay, 844-484-3872, 844-4-THE-USA. That's the way to join us today, from coast to coast, from sea to shining sea. Great to be with you again, America. We've got a big meeting coming tomorrow. The President of the United States is done with all of the texts, the tweets, the truth posts. He's just going to go right to the United States Senate and confront the entire Republican conference. How's that going to go? You excited for this? Tomorrow is supposed to be the Republican Senate lunch, and President Trump is going over there to join the lunch to confront these guys about getting his agenda actually passed, getting our agenda actually passed. And all these Senate Republicans are nervously preparing themselves for it. What are we going to do? What are we going to do? There's all of the D.C. publications are going crazy about this right now. We've got an outlet called Punchbowl that's reporting on it. And the headline is, can Thune win the big Trump meeting? Yes. You ready? I'll tell you how he can win. You ready? Pass Save America. Pass the Save America Act. It'll be a gigantic victory. Hey, Thune, you want to win? So do we. Come on, let's do this together. Here's what they say in the piece, though. They say Senate Majority Leader John Thune was not the one who invited President Trump to the Capitol for this Senate Republican lunch on Wednesday. But Thune has a chance to capitalize on the presidential visit. Thune's Senate GOP conference is preparing for a beating from Trump. Yet if he plays his cards right, it could be an opportunity for Thune and Senate Republicans to finally get through to Trump about what they see as unrealistic demands. Listen to this, this Punchbowl. Who wrote this piece? Is it Andrew Desiderio? He's the guy who writes a lot of these. Very, oh yeah, of course, he's on the byline. There's three of them. Andrew Desiderio, Laura Weiss, and Jake Sherman. This is their position is, this is ridiculous. The Save America Act can't even pass. Why is he trying for this? It's absurd. And so Thune has a chance to get through Donald Trump's thick skull that election integrity ain't happening on our watch, pal. Yeah, let's see how that goes for him. So you're probably wondering, Vince, who invited President Trump? If it wasn't John Thune, who invited President Trump to the Republican lunch? And the answer to that is Florida Senator Rick Scott. Rick Scott said, why don't you come on over, Mr. President? Join the lunch. Everybody would love to see you. It's been a while. And they don't love to see him. These establishment Republicans won't love to see him. I can already see Thumbelina's sourpuss face as he walks into the room. Ugh, angry that President Trump's arriving. John Cornyn, bitter Bill Cassidy, furious that President Trump is there, seething that they've been thrown out of office because they wouldn't fulfill the Trump agenda. And those voters said, I'm done with you. It's amazing. So these guys are all waiting for President Trump to arrive. Rick Scott sent the invitation. He says it's a positive. They say in this, it may be difficult to think about Senator Rick Scott's invitation to Trump as a positive for Thune, who's been at odds with Trump over numerous legislative issues in recent weeks. Scott didn't even tell Thune in advance that he was inviting the president to the Capitol. Oh, I love where this is going. It's interesting. Remember, whose name was floated to be leader before when it wasn't Thune? Who else had thrown their hat in the ring? I believe that would be one Richard Scott. I actually don't know if his name is Richard, but why would it be one Rick Scott who threw his hat in the ring? He kind of was interested for a moment. So he didn't, he didn't tell Thune. He invited the President of the United States to the lunch. And now the president's arriving and these Republicans are freaking out. Republican senators expect that Trump will berate them for not bending to his will on Iran, the filibuster, the Save America Act, and more. That's right. Yeah, this list, what they mean is like the Senate engaging in this like ridiculous, like, you can't do this, you've got to check with us first, which he doesn't at all. And on the filibuster, the president's like, what are you doing? You understand what's going to happen. If Democrats get power back, it's a very simple logical exercise. If Democrats get power back, will they abuse it? Yes or no? Go ahead. Answer the question. Are they going to abuse power if they get it back? Yes or no? Oh, yes. Oh, yes, they will. How will they do that? They'll get rid of the filibuster. They'll establish a bunch of new states, permanent Democrat senators. They'll pack the United States Supreme Court. They're going for broke. You know this. I know this. So what are we waiting for? Why are we playing games with this stupid filibuster? Why don't we just get the Trump agenda passed right now? Imagine if we had election integrity and we could prevent the theft of elections in the United States. Wouldn't that be wonderful? So Iran, the filibuster, and of course the Save America Act. The president really wants it. So much so that he won't stop talking about it. He won't shut up about it. He loves the Save America Act, and so do the voters. All of the elements of the Save America Act are wildly popular. Senate Republicans have at least pretended to support it. A majority of senators have sponsored it. Okay, well then, why don't you pass it? Like, I don't care that you just sponsored it. If you don't actually support the means to pass it, you don't support it. You don't support it. You know, the Cornyns, the Bill Cassidys, all these guys. They're like, we just don't have the votes. If Mike Lee wants the votes, he should go ask for the votes. Well, that's not Mike Lee's job. Mike Lee's asking for them. You know whose job that is? John Barrasso. John Barrasso's the majority whip. His job is to whip the votes to get this done. There's no sign he's trying. John Thune is the leader. There's no sign he's trying. They just keep assessing. Well, not sure. I don't think we have the votes. What do you mean you don't have it? Have you tried? By the way, I forgot to do this. We've gaveled in, of course, the Save America Act. It doesn't actually matter. As a matter of rule, when we gavel in, so long as we gavel in at some point, producer Jim keeps the meeting minutes on all of this, because this is our daily gathering of the Save America Act. So we're getting some big backup, aren't we? The president heads off to this big Senate lunch tomorrow, and they think they're going to talk him down. Mr. President, we can't do the Save America Act. You understand, of course. He's not going to understand, because you can and you won't, but you should. You should. Mike Lee has told us over and over what the rules are here, how this could work. Let's see. The meeting will be the first time in months that President Trump will be in a room with the entire Senate Republican conference. It's an opportunity for Thune to lean more on his colleagues. Oh, I see. Thune's going to try and disappear into the background. He's going to hover near the punch bowl and hope nobody notices him. He's going to be a potted plant in the corner of the room, hoping that Thumbelina and John Cornyn can take all the incoming. He wants to be, for once, not the guy who tells Trump no, or as Thune quipped on Monday, deliver, quote, the bad news. Thune and his allies will have a chance to get Trump to see that there simply aren't 50 votes for getting rid of the filibuster or for passing the Save America Act. Well, that's dishonest. There are 50 votes to pass the Save America Act. Mike Lee keeps showing you the House passed version of the Save Act, the Save America Act. Does have 50 Republican votes in the Senate, unless those Republicans were lying when they voted to move it forward in the past, which they very well may have been, but had 50 votes then. Why doesn't it have 50 votes now? So what is Punch Bowl even talking about here? They say continuing to focus on this is a political loser. It's a political loser. You know what's a political loser? Not having functional elections. Big political loser. Big stinker. Thune told Punchbowl, quote, I hope that people on that issue speak up. Because I'm not saying anything that isn't a view that wouldn't be shared or articulated by a lot of my colleagues. It's always helpful if others would speak up, and it's not just me. So here's Thune. So rather than be a leader, he's calling for backup. Please, somebody else explain to President Trump why we can't do this. Please, get me out of this jam. They said that Thune and Trump have very different views on what's possible in a newly vulnerable 53-vote Senate majority. Trump and White House officials see a Republican-run Congress as an extension of the president's political power. Well, sure. Why do these guys have their jobs? Why are the Senate Republicans in power right now? Trump voters. What did people vote for? The Trump agenda. This is not some kind of like exotic turf war where each congressional district has a different view, or at least in the Senate, each state delegation has a different view. That's not what this is. This is election integrity. We're not debating, you know, ethanol subsidies or something. Reasonable people can have a debate on subjects like that and differ in opinion within the same party. Election integrity? Both parties should be voting for that. Democrats refuse to because they know they benefit from vulnerable elections. What is your excuse, Republicans? You don't have one. This, oh, it's not Trump's agenda. It's whatever I say it is. You have your job because of Trump. Spare us. Thune insists it's a simple question of math, Punchbowl writes. The votes aren't there to gut the filibuster, end the blue slip policy, or pacify the Section 702 extension with the Save America Act attached to it. Okay. Let me tell you another way Punchbowl's lying to you. You ready for this? The blue slip doesn't have to be voted on. It's not a vote. It's a custom. It's not even a rule in the Senate. It's a custom. The blue slip being if a senator doesn't like the president's pick for his state as U.S. attorney or federal judge, he can veto it. What does that mean? States with Democrat senators can veto all of the president's picks for those positions. Why? A custom in the United States Senate. It's not even a rule. It's not a rule that they have to vote on. It's just Chuck Grassley and John Thune continuing this insanity. Thune is personally opposed to eliminating the 60-vote threshold for passing legislation in the Senate. But even so, there aren't even close to 50 votes to nuke the filibuster, they say. So what's happening in this piece, Punchbowl is kind of concealing. They're hiding the art of the possible here. They're hiding what's achievable. Mike Lee has said it over and over. We're not even at the point of talking about ending debate. I want to start debate on the Save America Act. Get it on the floor. And if we can exhaust debate, well, then debate ends itself, doesn't it? You don't have to vote to end debate if debate runs out. Every senator has two opportunities to filibuster. Two. And then it's over. And then you vote. That's it. So this is interesting. Mike Lee is definitely not giving up the fight because ahead of the president's visit, he is now inside of John Thune's public comments. John Thune is posting the social media, and guess who's right beneath his posts? Mike Lee. The political media in Washington is calling this an escalation by Mike Lee. Oh, he's escalating, Jim. He's taking things to the next level. Well, if that's an escalation, good. Senator Lee, please continue to escalate. Escalate until we get our way. And our way is very simple. We want election integrity. More on what Mike Lee is up to right now and how it's driving Washington crazy up next on The Vince Show.
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1: Yeah, why is it easier for the president to score an MOU with Iran than Senate Republicans? What's that all about? Why is it so much easier to negotiate peace with the Iranians than John Thune? It shouldn't be that way, should it? No, it should not. John Cornyn is whining about the Save America Act. He's very upset about this. According to Igor Bobich, he said the following about the president's lunch tomorrow with the Senate Republicans. Quote, sometimes I don't think the president is used to people telling him what he doesn't want to hear. We don't have the votes, and I think Mike Lee is contributing to this fantasy that somehow it's going to happen. I've been around here long enough, and I've been through enough battles and counted enough votes to know that it doesn't just magically occur, no matter how much you wish it would happen. You know, John, we're not asking for magic. We're asking for metal. We're asking for effort. That's what we're asking for. It's not magic to pass legislation. It requires you idiots to participate. If it was magic, we wouldn't need John Cornyn. President Trump could just snap his fingers and suddenly we'd have the Save America Act. No, he's got to convince John Cornyn to vote for it. And the rest of these guys to use the proper technique to get it passed. Now, Mike Lee, speaking of the guy who keeps on telling us what the proper technique is, reacted to a clip that John Thune shared yesterday, at least his social media staff, talking about other priorities. It was John Thune posted, for nearly a year now, the American people have been seeing the benefits of the working families tax cuts, a more secure border, stronger military, bigger tax refunds, support for farmers and ranchers, and a lifeline for struggling rural health care providers. On and on. Just, you know, still riding the long tails of the big, beautiful bill. And that's great that the big, beautiful bill passed, but here's what Mike Lee responded with. Yesterday afternoon, he wrote, cool, let's pass the Save America Act now. As I've been asking you to do for months, please bring it up now and announce that we will debate it until it passes. Now, I got to say, this is not customary in any way. You don't normally get a rank and file member of either party calling out their leader in public in this way. But Mike Lee, insofar as he's ever going to, you know, let his hair down, go become aggressive on any of this, at least in public. I would say it is something of an escalation, don't you think? It is kind of interesting that he's now saying, you know, yada, yada, yada, dude. That's fine. You're paying a lot of lip service to things we've already done. How about doing something else? And this gets back to the point that Mike Lee was emphasizing this weekend. You know, they're taking 16 weeks of vacation for the rest of the year. That there's not that many weeks of Senate business left. There are 27 weeks left in the entire year. 16 of them, the Senate is set to be on vacation. That's insanity. And that time that they're on vacation, where they claim that they're in recess, they're not even going to be in a real recess. It's a pro forma session designed to rob the president of his recess appointment power. Boy, I tell you what, as the president goes over there tomorrow, I hope he's ready to just launch some of these guys into the sun. You know, he's got to crack some skulls together, metaphorically speaking, you know, or at least bring back that president who dove to the front of the beast and drove the vehicle on January 6, 2021. Just go in there. I know it's a made up story, but it makes me laugh. Just go in there, Jackie Chan style, start flipping over chairs, smacking everybody around. I can't wait to see what happens. You know, it's funny. Who knows? Maybe the president goes over tomorrow and he's just really nice to them. He's like, oh, okay, I get it. I guess we can't pass the Save America Act. I doubt it. I really doubt it. We'll see. I'm keeping my eyes open. So much more ahead on The Vince Show.
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14: A Better Life with Dr. Sanjay Gupta.
15: For years, we've been talking about both the positive and negative effects of being on social media. And I would say, by and large, for older adults, social media is net positive. Not all positive, but net positive. Helps them keep in touch with friends and stay social. But for younger people, social media use, especially heavy use, tends to be net negative. In fact, according to this year's World Happiness Report, youth who use social media more than 5 hours a day reported a lower level of well-being. 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
1: 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Because we have the kinds of news stories that you are going to hear about like a week later, and then you're going to look back on it and go, man, Vince told me about this a while ago. I'm telling you, we just have a great sense of where things are headed. And I want to tell you about a scandal that's emerged, another one, I hate to say it, that is just completely staggering, and it involves fentanyl. Just here's a brief summary. And again, I've got Tristan Levitt. I got that great interview coming up for you on the program. But remember Operation Fast and Furious? Do you remember that? Fast and Furious under Barack Hussein Obama is when they allowed a bunch of American weapons to be sold to the cartels in Mexico. Guns. They called it gun walking. And the idea was, allegedly, that the Obama administration would track the flow of those guns and therefore be able to catch the cartels. Well, guess what happened next? They lost the guns. They lost track of the weapons. And then at least one of those guns turned back around and killed an American citizen, a Border Patrol agent by the name of Brian Terry. It was a devastating death, murder, and it could have all been prevented once again if Democrats had merely done their jobs and prevented the cartels from getting these weapons, and instead they allowed it to happen. Well, it's a lot worse than that now. I hate to tell you. You think Operation Fast and Furious was bad? You should check out Operation Fentanyl and Furious. This is what I'm calling it right now, because I'm furious about what happened. You've got fentanyl that the Biden administration knew was coming into our country and killing American citizens. Over a million fentanyl pills that the Biden administration was tracking. They saw the packages. They knew the drugs were coming in. They knew where they were. And they refused to interdict them. They refused. Why? Because they thought, well, we could just track the flow of the drugs. We'll be able to take down the network. Really? Because that's not actually what happened. The drugs just kept pouring in and poisoning American citizens, killing Americans. Undoubtedly, in huge numbers, fentanyl is a weapon of mass destruction deployed against the people of the United States. And we are just getting the beginnings of our understanding of how awful and big this scandal was. And the reason for that is because whistleblowers from the Drug Enforcement Agency, the DEA, are now stepping forward to share this story. This is as big as it gets. And we've got the details coming up in the next hour. We'll have Tristan Levitt on the program. Stand by for that. You're going to want to hear this. And again, if you want to hear stuff like this all the time, check out the Vince podcast. It's going to be very important for you. Let me get to some of the other things that are going on. We've got another big news item happening today as the Justice Department has announced fraud defendants charges against 455 people involved in stealing $6.5 billion from you. So as you listen to this, I probably don't need to tell you this, but I want you to remember the hours that you put in at work. The money that's come out of your paycheck in each pay period. When you look at that pay stub, the amount that's supposed to be going to Medicare, Medicaid, these federal government programs, instead, it's being stolen from you to pay for the over-the-top lifestyles of luxury for these fraudsters, many of them from foreign countries. Listen to Todd Blanche today.
2: Today we are announcing federal and state charges, all of which were charged or unsealed at some point over the past 2 weeks, the past 14 days. Coordinated nationwide action. Since June 8th, we've charged 455 defendants across 56, like I said a minute ago, U.S. attorney's offices and 45 U.S. states and territories. As alleged in the various indictments, these individuals participated in health care fraud schemes involving over $6.5 billion in false claims submitted to Medicare, Medicaid, and other health care programs. The team around me will get into more specifics, but here are a few points that stand out. In one indictment, we're bringing charges against a corporate executive in Arizona in connection to over a $1 billion fraud involving unnecessary wound grafts. This alleged scheme costs Medicare over $1 million per patient.
1: Whoa.
2: In total, our indictment charges 11 defendants for over $2 billion in fraudulent claims in connection to alleged wound care schemes. The indictment also alleges that these individuals then used the taxpayer money to bankroll multi-million dollar homes, luxury vehicles like a $135,000 Maserati, jewelry like an $865,000 Bulgari necklace.
1: $865,000. After I heard this in the press conference, I looked it up. I was like, what is it? First of all, I didn't even know what he was saying. I did Google it a couple times. I was like, what's the brand on this thing? Bulgari with a V? I think the U is a V. Anyway, $865,000. That's not even something that's listed on the internet. It's such a unique and over-the-top expensive piece. This might be the single most expensive thing they've ever created. And it was bought by you. You bought it. Thank you, Jim. Thanks for buying a necklace that I can't pronounce. Thank you for that. And again, it was against your will. Jim's money was stolen from him. And my money was stolen. Your money was stolen in order to pay for ridiculous, ostentatious things like a Bulgari necklace.
2: And to top it all off, to fund the construction of a $4.6 million hotel at a beach resort in the Philippines.
1: What?
2: We're taking back the money, the luxury cars, the jewelry, and these alleged fraudsters will face justice. The coordinated actions of the past 2 weeks have resulted in over $182 million in cash and other assets seized, making clear our healthcare fraud enforcement efforts generate a significant return on investment for our taxpayers.
1: You know how many border walls we could have built with this money? You know, it's like it's just endless theft, and thank God for the fraud task force. This is precisely what I want the Justice Department focused on. Remember the old days when they were going after Mark Houck? They're attacking parents for going to school board meetings, going after Catholics in Virginia for celebrating the traditional Latin Mass. Remember all that? Remember that garbage? They didn't go after the terrorists who were firebombing crisis pregnancy centers. They didn't go after them. That's because they did it under the cover of darkness. They never went after them, according to Merrick Garland. Look at these guys. Eye on the ball. I love it. Thank you, J.D. Vance. J.D. Vance, who had the FBI create a 10 most wanted fraudsters list. They never had one of those before. Now they do. Thank you to the vice president for doing that. Add it to the pile of stuff that this guy's got to handle. What a difference a vice president makes. What a difference, as the president said yesterday, what a difference a brain makes. this cracked me up. Yesterday, the president goes, what a difference a brain makes. Clearly comparing J.D. Vance and Marco Rubio to people like Kamala Harris and Ilhan Omar.
3: What's the latest you heard from the vice president? Are you happy with his negotiations?
4: Yeah.
3: And can you share a little bit about what Secretary Rubio will be doing in the Middle East this week?
4: I think that they're doing a fantastic job. Our secretary is fantastic. I think he's maybe going to go down as the best ever. And I thought J.D. Vance this morning was fantastic. I watched his news conference and from Switzerland. He's a very smart guy. Did a great job. You know, when I look at the Democrats, I call them the Democrats. They're dumb. The Democrats. When I watch that, where one of them thought it was World War XI. She said World War XI. She meant World War II. You know about that, right? This is one of their potential leaders, Ilhan Omar, who married her brother to get into the country, by the way, illegally. But when I watch AOC, have no idea. What a simple question. What happened when she was over in Switzerland, which she probably never went there before, but she was. And then I watched somebody like J.D. or Marco. What a difference a brain makes.
1: It's
5: It's true. That's a big difference.
4: What a difference a brain makes.
5: What a difference. What a difference. What a difference a brain makes. Love that. Yeah, what a difference a brain makes. What a difference it makes to have a team that's actually focused on what matters. And these guys really are. I've got a lot of this. You know, I've got Dr. Oz stepped up. He said a lot of this fraud is coming from California. This is not shocking, but it's definitely appalling.
6: Two really important ones. The first is, in the first quarter of last year, we revoked billing privileges for fraudsters of 1,006 providers. Pretty good result, we thought, at the time. This same period this year, the first quarter, we made 1,400 revocations. That's a 40% increase over last year. So 40% more revocations. We also have payment suspensions where we just don't pay the bill because we don't think it's legitimate. This is impressive. The first half of this year, we made 1,000 Medicare payment suspensions. 1,000. That's a lot of people. Nearly 800, by the way, from one state, California.
5: Yeah.
6: For a similar period last year, we made 219 suspensions. So a fivefold, 500% increase in payment suspensions because we're using tools now that historically had been used marginally. Now, these efforts brand all kinds of new tools for Medicare and Medicaid. The fraud war room that has been put together is a purpose-built tool to identify, track, and neutralize bad actors, often from foreign countries, much more effectively than the old system. The formula is straightforward. The DOG brings a prosecutorial firepower. Law enforcement brings investigative tools. CMS brings data, the analytics. We use administrative muscle to push things through. And we are closing loopholes that fraudsters have avoided and been exploiting for years. Those days are over. Fraudsters, your time is up. Now, speaking of fraudsters, I want to highlight an important case that drives home whatever.
5: All right. So let me ask you something, Jim. I think you consume, or at least in an ambient way, some of the media more than I do, like the cable nets, and you see what they're up to. Are people talking about these stories? Like, when these guys do a big press conference, I'm staring here at the Attorney General of the United States, Todd Blanche. I've got Colin McDonald. He's the head of the Fraud Task Force at the Justice Department. He reports directly to the Vice President of the United States. I got Dr. Mehmet Oz, who is the head of Center for Medicare and Medicaid Services. Right next to him is his boss, HHS Secretary Robert F. Kennedy Jr., and then a whole host of other people whose job it is to help safeguard the nation's resources, what taxpayers have given up through their paychecks. And they announced they're going after all these fraudsters. You would think this is the kind of thing that all of the cable nets and all of the news outlets and all the newspapers would be covering with aggression. Do you see coverage of this?
7: No.
5: Is it like, it's just an afterthought? Like, is this like, you know, it's in the arts lifestyle section? Does it appear anywhere in their news?
8: They have to concentrate on the reflecting pool, Vince. You're missing the boat.
5: The reflecting pool.
8: Yeah, that's what CNN's doing, round-the-clock updates.
5: Are they really? Are they really all over the reflecting pool story? That's their thing? Just imagine having such a successful presidency that the left has to destroy the reflecting pool in order to invent a scandal that they can talk about. Imagine. Just imagine. It's kind of a microcosm, you know, of the way that the Southern Poverty Law Center does it, which is like, well, we have to justify our existence. How are we going to do that? We don't have enough cross burnings. Here's an idea. We could pay for them. That's a good idea. Let's do that. We can pay for the cross burnings. So they pay for cross burnings. They pay for the KKK. They pay for neo-Nazis. What was the one SPLC lady doing? She was like the head of their whatever they call it, like their counterterrorism program. And she was sleeping with a KKK dude. You know, what do we call it? Civil rights activists in the streets, KKK in the sheets. Yeah, she's it's typical stuff. Yeah, that's why they're obsessed with the reflecting pool. They're out there trying to destroy it because Trump's making things beautiful. And the last thing they want is people to be attracted to beautiful things that President Trump is responsible for. Oh, boy, that's the last thing that they want. That's also why they don't talk about the good stories. This is a good story, taking down the fraudsters. And yesterday, you know, we started with this. We've got all these partnerships that apparently are yielding all sorts of big results.

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1: Nobody will take you where Vince will take you. The Vince Show.
2: Yeah, the FBI keeps hauling these people in because yesterday my head was spinning because I kept thinking, I'm like, wait a second, is this the same story? No, these are unique stories. One, the FBI captured a $1.2 billion Medicare fraud fugitive in the Philippines. His name is Herbert Leon Kimball, 60 years old. He escaped to the Philippines. He was arrested. We got him back in America. Isn't that great? And then another one yesterday, the FBI brought in a mastermind of a $3.7 billion Medicare fraud scheme. They tracked him down in Turkey, and they got him into custody. They flew him back to the United States. This was all announced yesterday. Here's FBI Director Kash Patel standing among all of these senior officials today, announcing all of these fraud arrests that they're making. Listen to this.
3: Last week, the FBI executed four FTOCs on four separate continents in 24 hours. We did this because we had the backing of the White House and the U.S. government and the Department of Justice to go out and apprehend criminals wherever they are. One such individual related to fraud was apprehended in Turkey thanks to the relationships and partnerships between Ambassador Tom Barrack and the Turkish government. Mr. Hilmi was arrested after perpetrating a multi-billion dollar fraud in Turkey, apprehended and transferred back to the United States of America while he were faced prosecution.
2: Isn't that great? I mean, this is precisely what we want these guys doing. I realize that in the media, there's like every incentive in the world to try and be like, okay, how can we crap on them today? At least that's the way the media generally acts. My view is if these guys are succeeding, we're gonna let you know. And in fact, coming up on the program, I told you, we've got Tristan Levitt. I'm going to play some audio for you coming up. But my interview with him, you have to hear this, on how all this fentanyl has come into the United States and how the Biden administration just allowed it to happen. They knew it was happening. They knew American citizens were dying, and they just let it happen anyway. Maybe that was the point. Maybe the misery was the point. But now it's all being exposed. And I asked Tristan, I said, you know, to what extent do multiple administrations share responsibility for this? Because if any Trump people were involved in this, I want to know about it. I don't care what administration would do this. I want to confront them. And he straight up said, no, this is a Biden era thing. It was the Trump people who have been fixing it. Well, thank goodness. We find out more about that and a lot more to talk about ahead on the Vince Show.
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13: Attacks continue. I'm Paul Stevens, Fox News. The U.S. military saying 4 targets were hit and 6 U.S. aircraft involved in strikes and targeting along the Iranian coast bordering the Strait of Hormuz.
14: CENTCOM says Iran's dangerous behavior undermined freedom of navigation as commerce increasingly flows through the vital international trade corridor, and that in response, U.S. aircraft struck Iranian missile and drone storage locations and coastal radar sites. And Vice President J.D. Vance wrote on X, quote, Iran signed a ceasefire agreement. We have honored it. If they have disagreements about how the MOU is being applied, they can pick up the phone, but violence will be met with violence. CENTCOM also says U.S. forces will continue to provide a safe passage coordination to support commercial vessels going through the strait.
13: And that is Fox's Christina Coleman. President Trump warning the rise of socialist Democrats, he says, is the biggest threat to the U.S.
15: The president labeled Democratic Socialist and other far-left candidates as communist in a midterm election pitch to the Faith and Freedom Coalition.
16: They're communists, they're not social Democrats. They want to completely destroy the traditional American way of life.
15: President Trump criticized Democratic Party leaders for not fighting back against progressive challengers and warned of threats to Christians and other people of faith.
16: These ruthless communists will attack all religions, but in particular Christianity. They always do.
15: Democratic Socialist of America endorsed candidates swept congressional primaries in New York City this week, defeating incumbent and more establishment Democrats. At the White House, Jared Halpern, Fox News.
13: And Bahrain accusing Iran of launching a drone attack on them Saturday. The island nation's foreign ministry did not provide details on what exactly was targeted. Iran has not taken responsibility yet for the attack that's home to the U.S. Navy's 5th Fleet in Bahrain. 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
13: A Minnesota man charged with operating a $250 million fraud scheme. Chris DeMeo with more.
18: 42-year-old Abdikerm Ela was taken into custody in Somalia on Thursday. Ela is one of dozens of people who were indicted in 2022 in connection with what prosecutors say was a massive scheme to scam the federal meals program. Court documents say Ela worked for an organization that claimed it helped provide meals to children during COVID, but prosecutors say just a small portion of the money went to feeding kids. The rest, they say, was laundered through shell companies and spent on property and luxury cars and travel. He faces 31 counts of conspiracy to commit fraud and several other charges. Chris DeMeo, Fox News.
13: Pete Buttigieg says he was a victim of what he calls a swatting attack. The former transportation secretary under the Biden White House was briefly separated from his four-year-old twins while Michigan State Police investigated a complaint that he posed a danger to his kids that was later found to be a false accusation. A Los Angeles federal judge has declared a mistrial in the trial of a suspect after who was charged with setting a fire that officials said eventually became the Palisades Fire.
19: Attorney representing him says his client was used as a scapegoat and blames the city and the fire department's response for that catastrophic fire. Despite no physical evidence, accelerant, or witnesses, prosecutors said Rinderknecht should be held responsible, arguing that high winds reignited the first fire, causing the second. That was too big of a stretch for most of the jurors. Rinderknecht will remain detained until his new trial, which is already scheduled for October 19th.
13: And that is Fox's Chanley Painter. The number of dead climbing in those devastating earthquakes in Venezuela. At least now 920 people confirmed dead, more than 51,000 missing. The 7.2 and 7.5 back-to-back quakes hitting late Wednesday. I'm Paul Stevens. This is Fox News.
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0: Why do trees have so many friends?
27: Trees have so many friends. This is a Bob Ross joke?
0: It could be.
27: Oh, it could be. For limbs, leaves.
0: Because they're always branching out.
27: Branching out. Mm-hmm. All right.
0: This week's
27: Bob garden, Ross would approve.
0: I think so. 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
27: Copycat plants. These are plants in which may look similar to ones that you are growing in your garden. You may have these in your proximity on your landscape near a forest trail property.
0: So, like, for example, the kids now will say, like, this dupe, like cookie dupe, or I don't know, like a brand name dupe.
27: Oh, like it's like the real thing, but it's a copycat, so yeah. It's not authentic. It's not real.
0: Right.
27: You got to keep it real.
0: But this is not like a positive dupe.
27: No,
0: this is
27: no.
0: like a negative dupe. This is something you want to avoid.
27: Right.
0: It may look like, you know, the fancy
27: name brand vegetable you're growing.
0: So you buy.
27: We'll get into it.
0: Find something that's exactly like wild carrots when you're out poking around, and you come upon something called hog weed. And so basically, people think that this is a wild carrot, and it's not. It's not good.
27: Now, there are wild carrots. They absolutely exist. But what we're talking about is things that from the above ground level looks similar. Also, we'll get into Queensland lace is a similar looking flower. When a carrot goes to flower, they have a similar characteristic, the two.
0: Yes. And the giant hogweed is an invasive plant. I'm sure a lot of these are invasive plants, but just keep that in mind. So you can, a lot of times they are found at like state parks and other trails just because of.
27: Or if you have just a big prairie, open prairie property, you know, edge of woods, you're going to have and see this. Your mileage will vary based on your geographical area.
0: The reason why you're like, why would I try, you know, if I don't know it's a wild carrot, I'm not going to do this, blah, blah, blah. The reason why it's so dangerous is it gives you this rash.
27: Just brushing up to it.
0: Right.
27: I think it's going to smell good.
0: Yeah.
27: Woof.
0: So within 48 hours of contact, it causes dark, painful blisters and that form after exposure to sunlight, and they can go deep. They can cause scarring problems up to 6 years. And if you get the sap in your eyes for some reason,
27: it can
0: cause permanent blindness. No. So if you think like, oh, that's just a pretty wildflower, I would definitely, if you like to go running through prairies or something, I would keep this.
27: Well, it's one of the pretty flowers. I don't know if there's a saying or whatever. Take a picture and walk away. You don't have to smell everything. Like a lilac bush, for example. We all know what a lilac bush is. It smells very fragrant and pleasant. So you walk up and you actually and absorb that smell because you know it's safe. You may be walking through the prairie or trail and you smell, what is that? Very nice aroma, and it may not always be from a plant that you should be getting close to. Yeah, you can smell it in the whiff of the air, but close to it, not so much. Moonseed is another one. Not everything looks like grapes happens to be grapes, and this is one of those copycat grape plants that does grow wild, and we had some of this in our garden about a decade ago. We weren't certain. And in order to get it certified, it would cost an individual to come to the property and for $100 to say, yep, that's a grape, or no, that's not. So we went ahead and pulled it up.
0: So if you're like, I don't know if these are wild grapes that are growing.
27: Don't eat.
0: Or if they're moon seed. You can tell by the seeds inside themselves. So most grapes will have 2 to 3 seeds that are like kind of small and oval shaped. Moon seeds have one large seed, and it has an odd shape, somewhere between like a crescent moon in a Pac-Man shape. So kind of like the circle.
1: Pac-Man.
0: But this is not a Pac-Man situation you want to have fun with.
1: This is when the ghost eats. Let's look at pokeweed. Or pokeberry. Pokeberries. This is... It looks... It's purple stem with purple looking like berries.
0: It looks tasty.
1: I don't know. If you see what the overall plant, it can get 8-10 feet tall. These would grow prolifically some places on the farm, fence rows. It was a very common plant. You could get a whole cluster the size of a football field of these all growing in one area.
0: You've seen this?
1: Yes. This is a very popular...
0: Oh, on the farm.
1: Yeah, on the farm, yeah.
0: Oh. I don't think I've ever seen these. I don't know. I'm kind of scared of a lot of stuff out in the wild, so I just avoid it. So we also have wild cherry.
1: Well, explain what the pokeweed plant has some of the juiciest and most appetizing looking berries in late summer and early fall, but don't be fooled by this look. These berries are animal food, not for people. Migrating birds, deer, and other animals can chow down on these poisonous berries without no illness. Humans are not so fortunate
0: if you eat those, like a handful of them could unalive a child.
1: Yep.
0: So, and obviously probably not good for an adult either. So
1: wild cherries.
0: Now these look delicious too.
1: Well, these actually would look just like
0: cherries.
1: Tiny cherries. Yes.
0: So they can also be a source of toxicity. The wilting leaves of the cherry develop a high concentration of cyanide. So normally you're not drawn to the odor. Livestock, do you find this appealing? But it's not good. So you don't want to, ground up the pits or anything like that.
1: Let's go to the holly plant, holly tree, holly bush. The red berries of the American holly, certainly look inviting. You might be tempted to taste them, but don't do that. You'll see birds gobbling them down, and the birds can tolerate the poison that will unalive a human. Holly berries contain a number of toxins. While they are fatally and rare for holly consumption, they have been some documented deaths on them. So don't eat them. They look pretty. You were named after that, was you not?
0: Kind of.
1: What's the story?
0: So I was named because I was born right before Christmas. Uh-huh. And that's why. So the holly berry, yes, the holly berry plant, the Christmas, because they're known for around Christmas time.
1: Right.
0: Yule time, back to like the olden English, I don't know, across the pond.
1: Yeah.
0: Country, different cultures. Whatever.
1: When people ate things and died and they wondered why.
0: No, the holly berries, I don't know why they're specifically around like Christmas time, yeah, aside from the Yule time.
1: Let's look at dogwood. There is no shortage of shiny red berries on a dogwood tree in the fall and early winter in the eastern portions of the United States.
0: You know, I've never noticed berries on the dogwood tree. But anyway, the red berries are eaten by birds, but should be avoided by people. You don't want to eat them, basically. They look tasty. I guess, like, if random berries are growing off of trees, you probably should stay away.
1: True. Yeah. And we had shrubs in front of our house, and there were shrubs that had little red berries on them. And I forget, I think that was the female plants versus the male. But we were informed not to eat those as well, which, you know, typically most people would think, okay, I don't know what that berry is. I'm not going to touch it or consume it. Now, we have a phenomenal amount of technology in today's society. We have $15,000 to $2,000 pieces of computers in our pockets now, and apps that can identify a lot of things. But just because the app says, oh, this is this plant and it is safe to consume, or for example, and I don't know, I'm sure there is, mushroom apps that say this is what this is, it's safe to consume. Don't rely on that. Double check, triple check, quadruple check to make sure what you are about to consume is safe for you to consume it, because the saying is you can eat anything at least once.
0: Right. So also I want to touch on potatoes.
1: Yes.
0: Not potatoes themselves, but potato berries.
1: Mm-hmm. Which this is a common thing in your backyard.
0: Yes. And actually I had a friend reach out to me because she was growing potatoes for the first time. And these potato seeds, they almost look like little green tomatoes, like teeny tiny green tomatoes. And they are potato seed pods, whatever you want to call them. They look appetizing, but they are poisonous. So if you are growing potatoes and you're like, oh, I got these little seedlings, they're just a gift for my potato. They're not
1: you, a gift. People will actually save those and start true potato plants from them.
0: Right, but you shouldn't.
1: Never
0: you shouldn't
1: eat them, right.
0: Eat them, right.
1: It can be severe illness to that. So those are just some of the copycat plants, and you can go online and spend a whole weekend of your leisure time looking up plants that look like one but are not. So keep that in mind. When we return, we're going to discuss bugs in the garden and on you.
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1: 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Well, in the garden, you're going to have bugs on your plants and on you, and we're going to discuss some of the methods in which we can control or eliminate those bugs that are bothering you and your plants.
0: Okay, so let's talk about with the potato beetle. This is a very common beetle that hangs out around your potato plants and it eats your potato plants. So first thing you want to do when you're dealing with the potato beetle is monitor where they kind of grow, or where, not they grow, where they
1: originate from.
0: Originate from. One thing you can do is you can remove any sort of waste, like yard waste, away from that, because they like to kind of breed and whatnot in there. But once you have those potato beetles growing in your space, they will always be around, unfortunately. So you want to keep an eye on their populations and damage so that you can intervene when damage becomes too much for your plants to handle. Now, potatoes can tolerate up to 30% defoliation before flowering, but only 10% at the onset of tuber initiation. So if they are, once they're flowering, they can kind of take a hit, but if they're just growing, then they're more susceptible to problems from the potato beetle.
1: The squash vine borer, it is a moth that will fly and lay its larvae inside of the squash plants, the pumpkin plants, some of your squashes, all but butternut squash, because the butternut squash has a very thick stem and will not allow that moth to inject its larva into the stem of the plant. So what you're looking for here is you want to be proactive instead of reactive. Once you're reactive, it's too late and the plant is already doomed. You're looking for it looks like sawdust coming out of the base, like 3 inches above the ground level in your stems of your plants. When you see that, you know the moth has already laid its larva. So what you want to do is you want to do surgery on your plant, your squash plants, your pumpkin plants, your zucchini, in order to salvage them. You're going to split the stem vertically about 2 inches above where that insertion that you see that the larva has been inserted, because you've got that sawdust material, honeydew, coming out of the stem, that hole there. You're going to split it open, not detaching it from the roots or the top of the plant. You're just simply cutting it open. And if done right, you're going to see little white worms or larvae inside. And you may have to go 3 or 4 or 5 inches up in order to get all of them out. But that is what will initially eat out and kill the plant from the inside. It's severing all of its nutritional mechanisms from the root to the leaves. So you'll go out and you'll see your plant thinking it's thirsty and dry, leaves all wilted and hung over. You water it, and the next day it's flat on the ground because the larva has already done its doom. So by removing those larvae, you're preventing the plant from dying off. So you do your removal of larvae, and then you wait a day, go back, and maybe you need to cut a little bit more up the stem to make sure there's nothing else in there. And you pluck them out with a pocket knife or a little stick or something. You can smash them in there, whatever. You don't have to worry about covering that opening back up. If you want to, you can put soil over top of it and it will kind of slightly scab over. But as long as you don't sever the roots in the top, your plant will produce, and we've done that for many years in order to get squash, pumpkin, and zucchini in our garden.
0: So I don't know what happened, but the potato beetle, I had more things to say about that.
1: Okay.
0: So once the potato beetles are in your garden, they are unfortunately going to be there forever.
1: Their habitat, they're permanent.
0: So a few things you can do is you can plant an early maturing variety to escape much of the caused damage by the potato beetle adults that emerge in midsummer. So if you can find something that matures in less than 80 days, that is ideal. But then plant, even if you can't find that plant, as early as you can, because then once those plants are mature, the potato beetles won't have much of a chance to do as much damage. They can't put the potato beetles can't move very far. So if you skip a year of growing potatoes, then a lot of times they will die off because they don't have anything to eat.
1: Okay, so what you're saying is if you get them, they're there permanently. Essentially, if you skip a year or two, you've starved them of what they need, which is the potato plant itself, and there's a probability that they will basically extinct themselves from your property. And let's say the third year you go in and plant, there's a high probability that you won't have that problem again.
0: Or you could plant somewhere else in your garden, but that's not guaranteed.
1: Right.
0: Because they could move. They could find the potatoes. Now, if it's helpful, this is kind of bad, but if they will also leave your garden if you don't plant the potatoes, if it's within a quarter mile to a half mile away. So if you have neighbors, right, they could go to your neighbors.
1: Manually picking the adults is really the 100% method here. People will take small vacuums and suck them off the plant.
0: Right. Or you could just drop them in soapy water, whatever works.
1: But that's not a guarantee that you're getting all of them. You're getting some.
0: And then if you do see the yellowish-orange eggs on the underside of the leaves...
1: Neem oil.
0: Yeah, you can use neem oil, or you could probably just pick them off or whatever.
1: Smash them with a glove.
0: Yeah. So there's not, like, a perfect answer for potato beetles. They do require work or some sort of a physical solution, such as not growing the plants for a couple of years, or, again, intervening and planting early to make sure your plants are healthy before they come along.
1: And I know that we want to grow potatoes because, you know, a lot of us want to grow as much as we can eat or grow what we eat. But when you can go to a grocery store, an organic grocery store or a somewhat organic grocery store, or just buy potatoes, 10 pounds for $3, a bag of russets from a commercial grocery store, it's hard to make that work in your garden. When I can go buy 20 pounds for $6, and instead of all that work planting the potatoes, I can put cucumbers and tomatoes, dozens of those plants in that same area, it just makes more sense. And if I'm struggling with a potato beetle, then that's maybe a better alternative. Put something in that spot that's going to produce way more, and you less struggle on your end.
0: Yep, I agree. All right, so...
1: Let's talk about on us. Let's touch that real quick, and then we'll come back to some additional bugs here.
0: So such things such as mosquitoes and ticks are probably the most talked about pests that you have to deal with on yourself, or, you know, get biting you, mm-hmm, essentially. I mean,
1: if you missed last week's show or the week before, we talked about dealing with ticks. You can go back into archives on your favorite podcast platform or our parent website, thewisconsinvegetablegardener.com, under the Season 10 tab and catch that show.
0: So naturally green products, if you go to natgreenproducts.com, they have something called No More Bugs, and it is DEET free. It does repel and eliminates mosquitoes, no-see-ums, bed bugs, fleas, ticks, ants, roaches, and more. It is made in the USA. It's a USDA bio-based certified product, and it is safe for yourself and your children. So,
1: and pets.
0: And pets. And it's something that is good for the mosquitoes especially. Now, doing some research, again, we talked about this last week, you do want to make sure if you are going into the deep woods themselves, you want to, like a known tick area, you want to make sure you have a product that is 30% to 40% DEET, which seems very high, but at the same time, you want to be protected.
1: All right. And then, you know, if you're dealing with flies around your property, whether you're trying to eat outside, rescue.com has fly traps in which will lure them away. Japanese beetles, they'll devour a lot of things in your garden. Bush beans, pole beans, squash plants, flowers, rose bushes. Beetlegone.com is a non-toxic, pollinator-friendly material that you can spray directly on your plants, and once the insect ingests that, it will die. You can also use rescue Japanese beetle traps and set those in the proper location as well. So, two ways in which you can deal with that and those plants in a safe and humane way that you're not toxifying your backyard with all kinds of unknown, possibly forever chemicals.
0: The tomato hornworm.
1: Uh-huh.
0: So this is a common problem for many tomato growers. The tomato hornworm is essentially a caterpillar. What it does is it eats your tomato. It looks like a little kid came and chomped all around your tomato and left basically like the middle portion and the vine. And they can eradicate a plant like overnight.
1: If left alone, it will turn into a moth.
0: Yes. They can eradicate a plant overnight, and yeah, whole planted tomatoes overnight, if not more. And I have a hard time finding them and seeing them.
1: If you don't know what you're looking for, they'll blend right in. They typically stay under the leaves during the hottest portions of the day and active at dawn and dusk. Some people will often say they can take a black light and they will illuminate. I have seen images of that working. There's a couple of ways in which we can control them. Since we have already got our tomatoes planted, we want to invite birds into our garden, and the birds will see those tomato hornworms munching around, and they will go in and devour them. Again, you can use a dark black light in order to try to illuminate them at night and pick those off and dispose of them. If you we've done the bird seed thing, and it's been a long time since we've had problems with that. If you have problems this year, obviously you want to avoid planting tomatoes in that same spot next year, but leave that spot alone. And then next spring, as soon as the soil can be worked, go ahead and disturb that soil with a tiller or spade it under. What occurs is the larva is left in the soil over winter in a cocoon at a specific depth. And if disturbed in the spring before it warms up, there's a 90% chance that larva in that cocoon will be unsurvivable. And when you're digging them up, you're spading or tilling, you may actually find these and you want to dispose of them in an inhumane way because you want to eradicate them. So there's several ways in which you can dealing with the tomato hornworm. There's also sprays in which you can apply powder or liquid to your tomato plants in order to get these worms or these caterpillars to ingest and then die. If you see a caterpillar with a bunch of white things on it, that's the brachycan wasp that has laid its larva in the corpse or soon to be corpse of the caterpillar, and the ecosystem is very balanced in your yard, let it be. One thing you don't want is dirt in your house, garage, shed, or cabin, and Skrusher can take care of that.
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27: Chatterspot is a monthly segment where we take general life questions and ask each other. 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Your questions that you would like us to ask each other. What is a food item you think everybody likes, but you're like, I'm not such a fan of it?
0: You go first.
27: Honey.
0: You don't like honey?
27: Like people make it out like people just eat honey off the spoon. Now, there are certain types of honey that is more enjoyable than just the standard old golden honey you get at the store. That's pure honey, not like the stuff with the corn syrup in it. But it's just, you know, if you mix it in with this or that, it's great. But people just seem to have, you know, you see all these health food things. Oh, honey is the greatest thing. You know, you just think they're sitting there watching, you know, The Price is Right, eating a bucket full of honey or something. People make it out to seem like it is this wonderful thing, and it is, but it's very sweet, and it can be very overpowering.
0: Yeah. I mean, I like it a little bit in my tea sometimes. Uh-huh. But anyway, for me, it's rice. I don't really like rice that much.
27: Brown rice, long stem rice, white rice, doesn't matter.
0: Any rice. First of all, I don't know, it doesn't matter what I eat it with. It seems to kind of like...
27: There's some cultures you would not fit into.
0: I know. It seems to like spike my metabolism and then drop it really quickly. So no matter if it's like whole grain rice, white rice, whatever, I'm hungry like an hour later. And I don't like that. And also, I just don't really like the texture of it. I didn't really grow up eating much rice. I'm just not into it. So, yeah.
27: Okay. Why is there so many cameras in everybody's homes? And what I'm referring to, if you've ever been on social media, you watch the shorts, the reels, the stories, whatever, you see a guy walking from his car up to his front steps, and then he walks in his living room, and there's a camera in his living room, and then he walks through that, and he walks in the kitchen with this box, and there's a camera in there, and then he trips over something that a kid has on the floor, like a toy, and the box goes spilling across the cabinet. There's lights, there's cameras everywhere. I don't know. It just seems like
1: And I know that there, I know of people who have cameras in rooms throughout their home that they can monitor everything no matter where they're at. And maybe it's a kid thing watching their kid, but it just seems like that's way, way too much. I can understand a perimeter camera, a doorbell camera, something like that. But once you get inside, there's a level of privacy that I want to keep.
0: I think that part of it is children.
1: You think part of it is part of the social media? I got to keep everything recording because it's a funny and it'll go viral and I can make a whole bunch of money?
0: I don't know. I think for some people it could be that. I also think for some things it's security. It's an added depth of security. I know, like, I follow some stay-at-home parents who have cameras in their children's bedroom, like, for when it's nap time.
1: Right, right.
0: Stuff like that. But I don't think they have cameras throughout their house.
1: Because I don't want to be sitting there watching TV and knowing that there's a camera, even though I'm the one in... Because, you know, people can hack into these things. I don't know.
0: Yeah,
1: it seems way too weird.
0: It does seem a little weird. I don't know if it's as common as social media might make it out to be. I'm not really sure. Anyway, let's move
1: on. Okay.
0: A hobby that you think... You did not think that you would take up, but have.
1: What do you think?
0: I love hobbies. I'm a hobby person. So I have two.
1: Uh-huh.
0: One is belly dancing. I belly dance. I have for almost 3.5 years. I started taking the classes because I was just kind of curious about it and thought it would be fun. And now it's become like a hobby and more for me. I've performed a number of times and I really like it. I don't get paid for anything. I just enjoy it.
1: Recreation.
0: It's recreation. And another one is hunting.
1: Uh-huh.
0: I did not think I would ever hunt, but I do now. So, yeah.
1: Okay. For me, I don't know. I collect hunting video series, VHS and DVD. These are videos that were produced whenever I was growing up in the late 90s, early 2000s. I mean, I had a number of them when I was back home, but now that, technology is what it is and you can go anywhere on the internet and find probably something you're looking for, there was a series in which I didn't know that there was this many different volumes in that I have collected, and now I'm watching through those. And maybe that's one of them. I don't know. The things which I've always done, I continue to do.
0: Yeah, I don't think there's anything that, like, shocks me about your hobbies.
1: Because there's something that they've always been the same.
0: I guess, like, I don't know if it's, like, a hobby for you, but... You are a pretty good camp cook.
1: Uh-huh.
0: You don't typically burn stuff. So I don't know if that's something that just comes naturally because you don't cook as much as I do. So I don't know.
1: TV shows or events or DVDs that you watch that take you back to a younger you?
0: I like Gilmore Girls, and it's my quote-unquote comfort show.
1: Uh-huh.
0: And I don't know if it takes me back to a younger me, but I enjoy watching it, and it's, I don't know, I think that comfort shows that you watch for a long time do have that impact.
1: Okay. Bob Ross, Joy Painting. You can find that on streaming services. There was a camping program called Trail Sight. It was on PBS. Don't know if you remember that. I see those occasionally. Maybe those are not as familiar as this next one. If any of you are old-time NASCAR fans, the late Ned Jarrett, the late Ken Squire, the late Chris Economac, those iconic voices calling a race is something that takes me back to years gone by. Though they were able to paint pictures because they were all radio people before they became TV analysts. So that's another one. Some of the videos I was talking about, the hunting videos, we have interviewed some of those individuals who I watched as a child growing up, and those were interesting stories about how did this really come about that I've wondered for 25 years, that type of thing. So some of the things like that. Watching a good Three Stooges program, episode, skit, I don't know what you call that.
0: A concert you would go to, dead or alive?
1: Yeah, it doesn't matter. The artist can be dead or alive. What one or two concerts that you would certainly go to if you could?
0: I am a huge grunge person. I listen to a variety of music, but I love grunge music. So I would love to see the band Nirvana live.
1: Mm-hmm.
0: That would be really good to see. What about you?
1: The Fleetwood Mac in their prime, late 70s, early 80s, when they were just the biggest thing in the world. And I guess just because, not that I like the music, but just to go to say you went a Michael Jackson concert.
0: Yeah.
1: That just to say, hey, I went in this year to see him at Madison Square Garden, filling. But I think those two, and there's iconic country music stars that would has graced the Grand Ole Opry stage that would anybody would appreciate what they have done for the industry in the 40s and 50s. Loretta Lynn is one. It was iconic, you know, Johnny Cash.
0: Oh, yeah, Johnny Cash. That would be.
1: You know, their personal life aside, we're just talking about their professional life. The way they sung, the way they told stories, the way they changed what we know now as country music in that realm. Why in the, we always see this, storms are coming and people run to the store and the three things, that bread, milk, and eggs. What is going on?
0: That you can make bread, milk, and egg sandwiches. I think it's like some sort of like
1: old time thing.
0: Pantry basics type of thing. Now for us, you and I don't really drink milk.
1: Right.
0: Because we're both lactose intolerant.
1: I fight it.
0: Yeah. And we don't even that much bread. So what would be things that we would go
1: but,
0: to the
1: but you
0: for?
1: Always see that hurricanes, tornadoes, well, the stores are all picked over and the aisles are completely cleaned out. You know, I don't understand what we're making with all of this bread, eggs,
0: just,
1: and
0: again, like an old timey pantry staple. Like if I have this and then I'm assuming then the rest of the assumption is that you have like some flour and salt, so like if you had to make something with those ingredients, you can make stuff with them that you have these other ingredients.
1: Because if a storm was coming here, or you know, we wouldn't have to go to the store. There's so, and most people who are listening would not have to go. We've got so much stuff, even if we haven't canned it, in our pantry, that it may not be chocolate. Eating chocolate chips may not be the funnest thing, but you could survive several days on all the stuff that we all, as a community and a society, have jammed in our cupboards.
0: I think people could probably survive at least 2 weeks.
1: Yeah.
0: Most people.
1: Yeah. Not crackers, you know, all this stuff.
0: So if you were going to go to the store when a storm was coming, what would you get?
1: I would get meat, mm-hmm. Probably vegetables, mm-hmm. and pasta.
0: That makes sense.
1: Yeah.
0: Same. And then like a little snacky treat, yeah. You know, you gotta have a treat. So I like this one. A hobby that people are into, but you're not. I mean, I could list this all day, uh-huh. but I don't know, golf, fishing, spending time on the lake in a boat.
1: You never fished?
0: I fished when I was in high school.
1: But it wasn't something that caught you.
0: Ba-dum-bum.
1: Uh-huh.
0: No, I did not enjoy fishing. Right. I know you fished a few times.
1: I fished, yeah. Yeah. I know what to do on certain things, yeah. For me...
0: Why don't you like fishing?
1: Well, we don't have a lake on our property that has fish. We have a bog, and it would be something you would take. It would be taken away from going to our property. You have to go to a public lake.
0: Yeah, but what about like on a random Tuesday night? You're like, I'm going to go to the local pond or whatever and fish.
1: If it was close, if we had it on our property, I would fish a lot. But it's not. It doesn't make sense.

0: golf. I mean, playing golf meaning took a driver and hit the balls as far as they could in the pasture or in a field and then go find
1: them. That's not playing golf.
0: I know.
1: Yeah, the golf is the 18 holes.
0: Right, right.
1: You know, doing your
0: thing. The four iron, the sand wedge, and, you know, all that stuff. Well, if you want to partake in ChatterSpot, you can certainly do that. You can send it on over to GardenTalkRadio@gmail.com. Let us know what your questions are that you want us to tackle next month. Next, hang out with us, your garden questions and our garden answers.
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0: 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The question is, sunshade cloth on my tomato plants or not?
1: All right, so shade cloth protects tomato plants from intense summer heat, preventing issues like blossom drop, sun scald, and stalled growth. For tomatoes, the ideal sunshade density is 30 to 50%. Applying more shade than this can limit essential photosynthesis and reduce your harvest. I don't think this is necessary in all areas, but if you have like if you're in an area that has a lot of high UV all the time.
0: But if you're consistently above 90 degrees, the blossoms will fall off and won't set. So if this can create that, people will make high tunnels and cover it with 30% shade cloth and have phenomenal tomatoes because there's enough light getting through, but it kind of reflects the additional heat to keep these plants obviously hydrated. You need to, but also will allow them to produce and set that fruit. Because once you get above that 90 degree, it's just they're in survival mode and reproduction of produce does not exist on these plants. So it's something to consider, like you said, based on where you're at. Not all is going to work, but good information to have. All right, next question.
1: I'm finding probably millions of fungus gnats in my garden. And is this an actual issue, or are they fine? So outdoors, they're mostly just harmless nuisance, decomposing mulch. But millions of them means your soil is way too wet or holding standing water, which will rot your plant roots if it doesn't dry out soon. So that's a problem.
0: And you will get soil gnats or fungal gnats inside houseplants, or if you're seed starting early in the season, when you have that wetness consistent in your containers. So you're going to have, if you're dealing with that, you're maybe need to pull the mulch away based on how much mulch you got and holding the moisture in, and that mulch is not helping the situation either. So be aware of that. Blue Lake, yes,
1: go ahead. Ask you this question.
0: Okay.
1: Blue Lake pole beans, because you're like the bean expert.
0: Okay, I'm the bean expert.
1: Blue Lake pole
0: beans. Do I get a badge?
1: No.
0: Okay.
1: How do we know when to pick them?
0: It depends on what you're looking for. Pole beans take 70 to 80 days to reach maturity. They grow vertically. Ideally, the pod length will be about 3 inches. If you're saving the beans for seed production for next year, you let them go until they dry on the vine. Most of us are not interested in that aspect. So we want to harvest them when they are a size in which we feel are consumable. If you wait too long, they can still be green and still be edible, but they're going to have a giant bean inside of it that's going to be a very chewy, uncomfortable item to try to devour. So about 3 or 4 inches when the pod is kind of thin, starting to bulk up, and then you can harvest it. Same thing with your green beans. Now, we all have beans in which we have got past the prime, too big. If you do have that, two options. One, let the plant go to seed, which at that point, the plant will stop producing more beans and focus strictly on seed production in the pod. As long as you continue to harvest the beans off your plant and any vegetable, you're going to have production of that plant. It's when you stop harvesting, they think they're not growing for you. They're trying to produce more seeds. If you do find a whole bunch of green beans that are very large, still green, that are edible, but they got a big bean in it, cut them extremely, extremely thin, almost like shred them, and put them in a pan, fry them with butter, however you're going to cook them. They're easier to consume if they're in bite size, I mean like half in, like quarter inch slivers, like you're cutting a potato for potato chips, that type of mindset. Well, we are out of time, and we thank you for yours. And miss any portion of the program or would like to revisit it, our parent website, thewisconsinvegetablegardener.com, under the This Season 10 tab at the top of the page. Tune in the program next week where we'll be discussing DIY craft projects from your garden and for your garden, as well as the reality of backyard gardening. Our guest is author Vanessa Milton will be with us and will answer your garden questions. So until next week, for
1: Holly Baird,
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there, good people. Welcome to the happy sounds of WPIC's Happy Pit Ohio Polka Land for a Saturday morning. This is your happy polka pal, Larry Walk, inviting you to stay tuned for 3 hours of polka happiness. That's where we will be here till 11 o'clock on this Saturday morning. And to get us on the road to Happy Polka Land, let's ring up the happy sounds here aboard Happy Polka Land of another great sound for you, featuring the happy sounds of a great sound. It's the Polka Family on a Saturday morning.

0: Oh, yeah, and the happy sounds here aboard Happy Polka Land of the Polka Generations. The happy sounds for you on a Saturday morning, the Pots and Pans Polka. And now a word from NSS Life.
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0: 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And now a word from Crosby Mook Office Equipment.
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0: Glenego Malka and Chicago Push here on the Happy Polkaland Radio Show. 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
0: Yourselves are welcome. 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If the job's more than you can handle, they do have licensed plumbers on staff who will come to your home, make the repairs and the improvements for you. Let's continue with more happiness here on the Happy Parkland Show. Let's bring up the happy sounds of Ray J and all the carousels. How can I love her polka?

0: On the Happy Sounds here aboard Happy Poke Land of Ray J and all the carousels on a Saturday morning. And now we're from Derek's Butcher Block.
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0: 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Let's continue with more happiness here on the Happy Poke Land Radio Show. Next up, another band from out the Pennsylvania way, the Pittsburgh area. It's Andy and all the Trout Tones. Andy and the Trout Tones, the Heartaches Polka.

0: 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Oh, yeah, and troubles by the score. 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

0: and Bruno Mikos and all the Harmony Stars, and thanks for the jukebox. 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
1: 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A great sound for you. It's the happy sounds of the old school polka.

0: Miss Melinda here on the Happy Polka Land Radio Show with the old school polka. And now we're at from Legacy Tire and Service.
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0: 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Let's move down a block. Corner of Mahoning and Hartford. Yeah, two blocks, actually. It's on Youngstown's west side. Again, corner of Hartford and Mahoning Avenue. More happiness for you with the Buffalo Touch. Next up, here aboard Happy Polka Land, the Buffalo Touch will be up for you shortly with the opening theme polka.

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1: 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Let's continue with more happiness here on the Happy Polka Land Radio Show. Next up is the happy sounds of Don Vitola, When You're Smiling.

0: Yes, when you're smiling, the happy sounds here aboard Happy Pokeland, a great sound for you. 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
1: 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Well, the bakery's right in the deli. Enjoy your favorites there, or take a box full home. Well, we're going to continue now with the late, great Marion Lush here on the Happy Pokeland Radio Show. Yeah, he has good vision because she looks real good to him.

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We're going to continue with more happiness here on the Happy Polka Land Radio Show. More happiness all the way. That's right. We'll be here till 11 o'clock on a Saturday morning. Next up, Eddie Blachowicz and all the versatile Versatones.

0: Oh me, oh my, with Eddie Blachancic and all the versatile Versatones. Looking at our Polska Bulletin Board, well, going on today and tomorrow at Simply Slavic, taking place in downtown Youngstown, of course, at the Youngstown Foundation Appleween Park, and that's taking place today. Gates open at noon, and it continues all the way till around 10:30 this evening. Chardon Polka Band performing around 8:30 this evening. That's their polka band, and there'll be Croatian tambourines and music, and Living Traditions Folk Ensemble, and much, much more going on throughout the day. So a great time will be had by all. Only $5 admission. Then tomorrow, yeah, an extra day because it's the, of course, anniversary of the organization, and they're going to have, of course, gates open at 10:30, and Father Rujak and Rex Tenario have a polka mass at 11 a.m. Then the polka band will be the Polka Bombs from Cleveland, Ohio, from 1:30 till 3:30. That's coming up tomorrow from 10:30 in the morning. The gates open, the mass at 11, and it concludes at 6 p.m. $5 admission both day, so plan to come out and have a great time. Then coming up for you, let's take a look here. More happiness for you. Coming up today on the tomorrow on June Park, it will be Todd Park in Girard featuring the sounds of for you, a great sound for you. It's going to be the Jim Frank Band for you. And also coming up on the 4th of July, it will be a great sound. Let's see, Val sponsoring that dance with Frank Stanger and Don Vutula. These dates from our Polski Bulletin Board. Once again, I see by the old clock on the wall, it's time to pause for station identification. But don't you dare touch that dial. We'll be right back with more happiness for you. That's right, we continue all the way till 11 o'clock on the Saturday morning show. Tune in tomorrow. Of course, tomorrow's show will be recorded because we are the Grand Marshal at the Simply Slavic event. And tomorrow's show is recorded because we'll be downtown Youngstown. And let's see here. Once again, I see by the old clock on the wall, it's time to pause for station identification. Don't you dare touch that dial. We'll be right back to Kitesaw.
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0: this is Jimmy Kay from Out Michigan Way reminding you you're tuned to Larry Walk featuring the voice of the beautiful Diana Walk on a super polka weekend. Remember, polkas are the musical antidepressant. 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
1: Well, thank you, Jimmy. 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I know on every

0: No, never find another you. It's the boys here on the Happy Polka Land, a radio show in memory of Dan's love and devotion to polka music. And now a word from Quality Mattress Outlet.
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0: Well, thank you, Molly, and reminding you today and tomorrow we have the Simply Slavic Festival going on in downtown Youngstown. Polka bands both days. Sheridan Polka Band performing this evening for your dancing and listening pleasure. The Polka Bums from out of Cleveland will be performing for you tomorrow afternoon at 1:30 to 3:30, 1:30 to 3:30. Polka Bums, and they sound just like this. You can dance to this great sound tomorrow at Simply Slavic.

I love you on the Happy Polka Land Radio Show. The happy sounds of Molly B. No, that's not Molly B. She'll be coming up, though. That, of course, was the Polka Bums with Anna on the vocal, and they will be performing tomorrow afternoon at Simply Slavic. Yeah, a great time in downtown Youngstown. $5 admission for a day of fun of activities. You'll enjoy delicious, of course, ethnic food. The Slavic food will be available for you. Slavic dancers and all types of Slavic music, including the Polka Bums tomorrow. And that's, of course, at Simply Slavic in downtown Youngstown. It starts today at noon. Tomorrow, of course, it starts at 11 o'clock with the Polka Mass. Father Lou Jack and, of course, Rex Tenery with the Polka Mass. Now, word from A to Z Plumbing. That sucker!

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1: 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Let's continue with more happiness here on the Happy Polka Land Radio Show. Next up, the Mon Valley Push, the happy sounds of the Brattle.

0: Yeah, the Brad Lenth, the Moyne Valley Push, of course, they appeared yesterday at Simply Slavic in downtown Youngstown. We had the pleasure of introducing them to the crowd on hand. Yeah, you missed that yesterday, but today it's going to be polkas for you, the happy sounds for you, starting around to see you. The day starts out at 11, but it will be the polka sounds of the Chardon Polka Band starting at 8:30. Then tomorrow, the Polka Bums from 1:30 till 3:30. Now, it's still taking place in downtown Youngstown. Rain or shine, they'll be there performing for you. And now a word from Roscoe's Poultry Market.
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0: Roscoe's Poultry is Still Street on Youngstown's west side. That's right. Of course, the third generation now serving you at Roscoe's. Remember, the revised hours at Roscoe's are Mondays and Saturdays. That's today from 8 until noon. And, of course, the balance of the week, Tuesday through Friday, 8 until 2. Roscoe's Poultry, the freshest, the finest for you. Your parents, your grandparents, and, of course, enjoyed the delicious, of course, fresh chicken and other offerings from Roscoe's. You, too, can do that. That's Roscoe's Poultry, Still Street, on Youngstown's west side. Well, here's another of the bands performing at Simply Slavic. They'll be performing this evening for your dancing and listening pleasure. And we're speaking, of course, of the Chardon Polka Band. The Chardon Polka Band's here aboard Happy Polka Land, the Polka Dancing Girl Polka.

0: The Sharon Polka Band will be entertaining this evening at Simply Slavic in downtown Youngstown. What a great sound. That was a good old-fashioned polka dancing girl. And now we're from Legacy Tire and Service.
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0: 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Next up, let's bring up the happy sounds of a great sound for you with Dance for You, Jimmy Bretta, the third edition. Well, Jimmy may not be ready, so I'll tell you what, we're going to bring up the Zocas.

0: yeah, the strawberries, raspberries with the Zorkas here on the Happy Polka Land Radio Show. And now a word from You Save Auto, where you will save.
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0: Let's continue with Tony Blachant again, New Phase, the Polka Lover Polka.

and the Polka Lover Polka here on the Happy Polka Land radio show. That's the sounds of Tony Blazoncik. 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

They remind you, focus our happiness. That's Penguin City Brewing, East Trello Street in downtown Youngstown. 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Oh yeah, Penguin City Brewing, East Trello Street in downtown Youngstown. One of the sponsors of course, Simply Slavic, taking place this weekend in downtown Youngstown. You'll find Penguin City's brewery there. That's right. Many of their beers will be there for you. Penguin City Brewery in downtown Youngstown, supporting polka music. Back to more happiness here on the Happy Polka Land Radio Show. Next up, let's bring up Kevin Adams with All the Flowers.

Oh, yes, on the flowers here on the Happy Pokeland Show with Kevin Adams. 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

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We highly recommend them to you. Next up, let's bring up the happy sounds of the Dynatones. You gotta be my baby.

0: 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Once again, I see by the old clock on the wall, it's time to pause for station identification. 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We'll be right back, check it out.
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1: And your happy polka gal, Diana Walk, presenting to you the happy sounds of Little Lenny and his happy harmony boys.
0: Reminiscent of the honky sounds of Little Wally. So get ready to get your toes a-tapping and dance around that kitchen table.
1: We proudly present to you the honky sounds of Little Lenny and his happy harmony boys.

0: And the Larry and Dan of Polka tune that Lenny composed exclusively for Dan and myself, recorded it with Gary at the Peppermint Recording Studios. And now a word from Kamar Jewelry.
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0: 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Well, we're going to continue with more happiness here on the Happy Polka Land radio show. That's right, we'll be here all the way. That's right, until 11 o'clock here on the Saturday morning edition of Happy Polka Land. And then we come your way once again. That's tomorrow afternoon. That's on WRQX Radio, our sister station. And we come there, of course, from 1 until 4. Happiness for you and happiness for me. And tomorrow's show will be, of course, recorded due to the fact we'll be down at Simply Slavic enjoying all the festivities there. We invite you to join us. Simply Slavic taking place today and tomorrow. That's, of course, in downtown Youngstown. Here's Andy and all the Trail Tones.

0: on the Trotones on the Happy Polka Land Radio Show. And now a word from Rooley Brothers.
1: Hello, polka fans. 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
0: 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Chip chopped ham in the deli is $2.76 a pound. Produce department, corn on the cob, 3 ears for 99 cents, and sweet bean cherries, $1.98 a pound. 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Next up, Ted Lang and the Fire Boys. I just seen a new face.

0: because I keep falling back again here on the Happy Polka Land radio show, the happy sounds of the Power Boys. And now a word from Farmer Dave.
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0: 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Oh, there is a good assortment for you, and all size clothing for the geese. Now, Farmer Dave's has the largest selection in the area of concrete statuary. They're painted by artists, and of course, the best cost, Farmer Dave's, that's located in North Lima. That's right, be sure to stop by, and you'll be purchasing something that will last a lifetime. We're going to continue with more happiness here on the Happy Polka Land Radio Show. Another of the bands performing at, of course, a Simply Slavic event. It's going to be Mikey D. Mikey D will be there with his tambourettes and orchestra for you. And let's see, Mikey will be performing tomorrow between 4 and 6. Polka Bumps tomorrow, 1:30 to 3:30 p.m. And today, of course, is the Charlton Polka Band at 8:30. Here's Mikey D.

0: Mikey D. He'll be appearing at Simply Slovic for your entertainment tomorrow, along with, of course, the Polka Bums from Cleveland, Ohio. Today, it will be the polka sounds for you of course, the Chardon Polka Band. And now, a word from Crosby Mook.
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in the famous, the fabulous Ann Pallares on the Happy Polka Land radio show, the sunshine of my life. And well, looking at that weather story, there's not going to be a whole lot of sunshine today. Showers and thunderstorm was possible after 11 a.m. Partly sunny and the high near 80 degrees. And then, of course, we a chance of showers again. 60% chance of showers on and off throughout the day. Well, let's take a look at that. 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

0: Yeah, let's have a party here on the Happy Polkaland Radio Show. 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
0: 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Sheridan Polka Band, they'll be performing for you this evening at the Simply Slavic event in downtown Youngstown. Yeah, you want to see them? Well, I'll give you the time here. That's right. They'll be there starting at 8:30 this evening. 8:30 evening, Sheridan Polka Band performing at Simply Slavic in downtown Youngstown. And they sound just like this.

Oh yeah, I've got a wife at home. That's the happy sounds of the Chardon Polka Band performing for you this evening at Simply Slavic in downtown Youngstown. Now, word from A to Z Plumbing. Tear that sucker!

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1: 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Next up, the Happy Sounds of the Polka Bums. 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Here they are, the Happy Sounds of the, of course, Polka Bums from out Cleveland, Ohio, and on the vocal, I Love You Polka.

love you here on the Happy Polka Land Show. That's the Polka Bums performing tomorrow along with Mikey D. It's Simply Slavic. Today it's going to be the Chardon Polka Band along with all the other dancers and, of course, all the entertainers. 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Next up, the new direction, here on the Happy Polka Land Show, Nights Alone Polka.

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Adele Sinchuk with Nasha Anichka here on the Happy Polka Land Radio Show. Let's take a look at our Polsky Bulletin Board. Well, going on today and tomorrow, the Simply Slavic event continues. Rain or shine, we'll be there and looking forward to seeing you. Today, the gates open at noon, and of course, they'll have all types of activities through the day. There'll be a St. Nick's Russian youth dance group. There'll be, of course, the Zaps Ukrainian group for you performing, as well as, of course, they have, of course, the harmonica, gypsy groups, as well as the Chardon Polka Band, all taking place today. And that starts at noon until, 11 o'clock this evening. Now, tomorrow, things start off at 11 o'clock with a mass, a polka mass, Father Lujak and Rex Cineri's orchestra. And then there will be, of course, there will be the Polka Bums from out Cleveland, Ohio way, performing from 1:30 till 3:30. Mikey D's Tambourism group from 4 until 6. St. Michael's, of course, Serbian group will be there, and so much more. That's all taking place today and tomorrow in downtown Youngstown, Youngstown Foundation Amphitheater in Ween Park. Also coming up for you, let's take a look at more activities coming up for you. July the 4th, it will be, Dance with the Stanger and the Wontula Orchestra at the SNPJ Rec Center Heath Road, open to public, and of course for you in Kirkland, Ohio, sponsored by Vell. For information, give her a call, 330-318-3004. Also coming up for you in Todd Park in Girard, it will be the Sounds at Sea here, Todd Park for you. Well, that one's already passed. Let's see here, July. Here's one in July at Todd Park for you coming up. Well, that one's also available. Todd Park and Girard, Sunday, August the 2nd, Pennohale Polka All-Stars. These dates from our Polsky Bulletin Board.

0: Good people, once again, all too soon, I see by the old clock on the wall, it's time to leave the sounds of Happy Parkland for another Saturday morning. Happy Parkland's produced exclusively for WPIC Radio by George Lesnansky, comes to you live from our Parkland studios, featuring the happiest and recorded polka music. This is your Happy Polka pal, Larry Walk, wishing God will guide you till we meet again. Jen Dobla, have a good day and have a super week. Diana, Pops, and Susie, when each of you left to me, we each took a big part of my heart with you. I love and miss each and every one of you. Look forward to the day where we will be together again for eternity.
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0: I'm Paul Stevens, Fox News. Bahrain accusing Iran now of launching a new drone attack today targeting the island nation.
1: A statement from Bahrain's foreign minister says a number of Iranian drones targeted the country. It did not elaborate on the target. Bahrain is home to the U.S. Navy's 5th Fleet, but there is no word if the U.S. assets were the intended target. And it comes just hours after the U.S. struck Iranian targets along the Strait of Hormuz, after what President Trump called a, quote, foolish violation of last week's ceasefire deal. The retaliatory strikes from the U.S. came one day after an Iranian drone hit cargo ships crossing the strait.
0: That's Fox's Chanley Painter. This coming as U.S. launched airstrikes in response to an Iranian drone attack on a ship trying to get out of the Strait of Hormuz on Thursday, showing signs of an uneasy ceasefire in the ongoing war. The president, meantime, warns the rise of socialist Democrats is a big threat for the U.S. in his mind.
2: The president labeled Democratic socialist and other far-left candidates as communist in a midterm election pitch to the Faith and Freedom Coalition.
3: They're communists, they're not social democrats. They want to completely destroy the traditional American way of life.
2: President Trump criticized Democratic Party leaders for not fighting back against progressive challengers and warned of threats to Christians and other people of faith.
3: These ruthless communists will attack all religions, but in particular Christianity. They always do.
2: Democratic Socialist of America endorsed candidates swept congressional primaries in New York City this week, defeating incumbent and more establishment Democrats. At the White House, Jared Halpern, Fox News.
0: Wall Street Friday, the Dow finishing down 45, the NASDAQ and the S&P 500 also finishing lower to wind up the trading week. 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
0: The number of dead climbing in the devastating earthquakes in Venezuela. At least 920 now reported dead, more than 51,000 missing. The 7.2 and 7.5 back-to-back quakes hitting Lace on Wednesday. Meantime, a Minnesota man charged with operating a fraud scheme that some say hit $250 million.
7: 42-year-old Abdikerm Ela was taken into custody in Somalia on Thursday. Ela is one of dozens of people who were indicted in 2022 in connection with what prosecutors say was a massive scheme to scam the federal meals program. Court documents say Ela worked for an organization that claimed it helped provide meals to children during COVID, but prosecutors say just a small portion of the money went to feeding kids. The rest, they say, was laundered through shell companies and spent on property and luxury cars and travel. He faces 31 counts of conspiracy to commit fraud and several other charges. Chris DeMeo, Fox News.
0: And as word of another earthquake this morning, a magnitude 6.0 tray, a quake hitting Afghanistan. Witnesses telling Reuters they felt the quake in Kabul and also northeastern Pakistan. An L.A. federal judge has declared a mistrial in the case of a 30-year-old Jonathan Rinderschnitt after being charged with setting a fire that officials say eventually became the Palisades fire.
1: The attorney representing him says his client was used as a scapegoat and blames the city and the fire department's response for that catastrophic fire. Despite no physical evidence, accelerant, or witnesses, prosecutors said Rinderknecht should be held responsible, arguing that high winds reignited the first fire, causing the second. That was too big of a stretch for most of the jurors. Rinderknecht will remain detained until his new trial, which is already scheduled for October 19th.
0: That update from Fox's Chanley Painter. Australia going to make its social media ban on kids even tougher, doubling the maximum.
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11: A better life with Dr. Sanjay Gupta.
12: For years, we've been talking about both the positive and negative effects of being on social media. And I would say, by and large, for older adults, social media is net positive. Not all positive, but net positive. Helps them keep in touch with friends and stay social. But for younger people, social media use, especially heavy use, tends to be net negative. In fact, according to this year's World Happiness Report, youth who use social media more than 5 hours a day reported a lower level of well-being. And researchers who study this sort of thing found that many teens wish these platforms didn't even exist, and yet they can't seem to stop using them. Experts we talked to largely suggested two things. Ideally, along with your friend group, take some time offline. Also, try to recurate your algorithm so it shows you posts that'll make you feel good. I'm Dr. Sanjay Gupta, helping you live a better life.
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1: 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What's our tagline? Our tagline is we try to help you grow, enjoy, and protect your nest egg and make sure you never run out of money. Does your broker that you work with say that? I don't think so. Does he have a plan that can actually show you in writing? Now, I'm not going to fault the broker because the name broker means what? That's not what they do. So if that's not what they do, you really can't put blame on them. In fact, most brokers are usually, not all, but many of them are in what we call the accumulation phase. So if you're working and you're not ready to retire yet and you're long-term, that's probably a good place to be. But once you get near retirement and in retirement, many people want to switch gears and they're looking for having something called a paycheck for life. So we talk about that every week. So that's one of the things we set up for people is show you how to make sure that you have a paycheck for life, that you never run out of money. And listen to this, we can use the word guarantee. Now, I'm a fiduciary. We do have a securities license. So if I'm talking about those vehicles, No, I can't do that. But on this other vehicle that I'm talking about, we can do that. So make sure you have that distinction. Again, I'm not opposing that, but we'll talk more about that when we get into bucket planning and what our belief system and see if you agree with that. But anyway, let me tell you, Legacy Financial Strategy has been serving mostly pre-retirees and retirees, mostly from Eastern Ohio and Western Pennsylvania. 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Of course, they've closed the door since that, but the sign is still out there. So we were, the fifth or fourth building in this development. We've been here 20 years now. I own nothing. Who owns it? God does. Yes, it's 4,032 square feet, so we're not on trailers. So we're here to stay. In fact, one of the websites I have is called leaveallegacy.com. 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If you click on the affiliate button, you'll see several other websites. So if you're coming from Ohio, how you would get to our place is, let's say you're coming from Youngstown, Belmont Avenue area. Well, obviously, you can get on Route 80. I don't like going on Route 80 because a lot of trucks on that road. Not to oppose a truck, but the traffic is horrendous. And you head, obviously, you're heading, what, east? Get off exit 4B and head north on Route 18. That's exit 4B. And you'll pass Tamish Yenner Golf Course on the right, FedEx on the left. Go to the next traffic light. You'll see Sheets on the right, Combine's Restaurant on the left. Go through that traffic light. Next traffic light, turn right, says Linden Point, big stone wall. Says Innovation Way, fourth building on the left. And when you pull in the building, doesn't matter what door you go in, because there are doors wide open on either side. If you, most of the time, you'll say use the tax door, you can go through that way. But either one, you can get in. And we have some resources for you, so you may want to stop by. When you pull in the driveway, this is important. You'll see three signs. You say, well, which company is it? Well, they're all this, it's all the same, but they've got different entities. The first one, of course, is Legacy Financial Strategies. And one of the websites is leaveaLegacy.com. 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Actually, there's, well, more than 20 on that one. 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So you see a sign that says Legacy Financial Strategy. Then you'll see Innovation Tax Service, because we do tax preparation. But we also, listen to this, do tax planning. Now, if you're paying a lot of taxes, we've teamed up with some of the top tax advisors in the country. One of my clients this year, we were able to save them $600,000, and it's not a Willie Nelson strategy, and the money's been deposited in his account. So if you're paying a lot of money of taxes or a small amount, give us a call. We can help you. So we do tax preparation, tax planning, estate planning. Estate planning means what? We show you how to avoid probate. You know, there's wills, there's trusts, there's power of attorneys. And we have a nice brochure that kind of explains that. Talks about what happens if you die without a will. That's called intestate. What if you die with a will? What if you die with a living trust? They give you some terminology. Now, we're not attorneys, but we are legal assistants. We work alongside attorneys. It's kind of like a nurse's to a doctor. We can't say, thus saith this, or you need this or that. But what you'd like to do after you read it and you have your homework, we can set you up. We have every single state. We have qualified attorneys can explain that to you. And for most people, they want to avoid probate. So that's estate planning. That's estate planning. And then the big item is people want to talk about it. We show people how to predict their assets from catastrophic illness and Medicaid spend down, both on a pre-crisis, the best way, and crisis spaces. Medical costs can wipe you out. So you have your accounts in order to be able to protect that. You know something called the look-back period. If you transfer and exchange any assets, you know, it used to be 3 years, February 8, 2006. They changed it to what? 5 years. Yep. And by having a revocable or revocable trust, doesn't avoid it. It avoids probate, but it's not going to protect you. So we can talk about those. That's one of the things we specialize in, both on a pre-crisis, crisis basis. And I mentioned we do tax preparation, tax planning, estate planning. And then on the next segment, I'll get into the different buckets of money and what we do. But again, if you'd like to get on our calendar, schedule a 5, 10-minute, 15-minute call. 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And my cell number is 724-699-3789. 724-699-3789. And then I mentioned the phone call or the Zoom call or coming to see us. What's the cost for it? Complimentary. Now, we'll talk more how we get paid and what we do on the next segment. But let's talk about a little bit about what took place today on the market, what happened to inflation, and what did it rear up to. We'll talk about that in a minute. Before I do that, let me give you something from Harry Dent. Now, I will talk about the Stock Almanac, Trader's Almanac 2. Usually the month of July, or at least the first part of it, is usually pretty good. But here's what the doom and gloom guy is saying. And you saw Bitcoin. If you've been following any of these coins, Bitcoin busted through, he said, 60,000 this morning to as low as 58,553. Now, there's Ethereum. There's a bunch of coins. And you can go to a site, by the way. You can get this app. It doesn't cost anything, called investing.com. Investing.com. It'll show you commodities, it'll show you oil, it'll show you all kind of things. It's a free app, but this strongly suggests it's well into the three-wave down, according to Harry Dent. That means what? Stocks could finally dip in their first wave down, which projects, you ready for this one? He's been talking about this, but he's been crying wolf for a long time, minus 50% or plus for the S&P and 500, as much as minus 64% for the NASDAQ. But the stock almanac is going to contradict them, at least for the first part. So you want to stay tuned to that when we go into more depth about the stock almanac. And then on the next thing, we're also going to talk about inflation. Yes, 4.1%. This morning, the Bureau of Economic Analysis, I'm doing this Thursday, just so you know, you're listening to it on Saturday, released its monthly personal consumption expenditures called the PCE data, which showed 4.1% year-over-year rise in May. Now, the good thing is you can see the pumps. As I mentioned, they always lag. They're starting to come down. That marks the highest level for headline PCE since when? Take a guess, April of 2023, when inflation was on the way down from the 2022 spike. As with other recent inflation metrics, energy is taking the lead. In May, the PCE's energy services component surged more than 24% from May 2025, so they're kind of lagging behind. So we're going to take a break here. 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Why is this important? Because if you're near retirement or in retirement, if you miss the wrong cycle, you could be in something called the secrets of return in reverse and may have to go back to work. Now, if you work at an office job, maybe it's not so bad. But if you're working in a mill, I've got clients all over the place. It's a lot of them can't do it anymore. It's brutal. So if you want to get our calendar, get our phone number at 724-983-1617, 724-983-1617. 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
1: 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My name is David Gallner. If you didn't get a chance to write our number down, you'd like to schedule a call, say for a 5, 10-minute, 15-minute call, do a Zoom call, come in to see us. 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We're the fourth building on the left. And yes, you can schedule a complimentary call or come in to see us or do a Zoom call, which works great as well. You know, as I said, complimentary. So what do we do on this first meeting? You ask us questions. We ask you questions. If it's a good fit, we'll give you some homework. And then we'll have you come back, either do us through a Zoom or in person. And we do something called the Retirement Roadmap. Now, what is that? The information you give us, we want to find out if the road that you're on, not our road, your road, are you going to have enough money to last for you and your spouse if you're married or if you're single for you until you die? And I don't mean a hope so, I mean a know so. We're going to talk about bucket planning in a minute. You have a plan, as you know for sure. And one thing about a computer, it's not emotional. It's not complicated. You'll see it. Not our road, your road. All right? So let's say you're not going to make it. Guess what? They've got solutions. And that's what we can help you with. And what we can do, we'll give you the plan. You pay a fee, take it elsewhere, because we're fiduciaries. Or, number two, we can implement the plan. And if we implement the plan, how will we get paid? Depends on what strategy we put it into. We'll talk about the bucket planning. If we put it in managed money, you're going to pay us a fee. How much to manage it? Depends on the size of the account, but anywhere from 0.5% to usually approximately 2%. Depends on the size of the account. You pay that every year. But that's your hope-so money. That's red money. That's risk money. We're fiduciaries. We'll talk about the buckets of planning here, yellow, green, and red money. If it's great money strategy and it makes sense for you, and a lot of people, if you understood the strategy, you're going to want to put at least some of your money. If you're limited money, amount of money you have, then you may want to put yellow money into green money, and then we would get paid by the institution, which would pay us but doesn't come out of your pocket. But as fiduciary, our job is to explain the pros and cons to try to help make sure you do not run out of money. So let's, before we get into a little bit more about the inflation, let's talk about the bucket planning. So as I mentioned, we're fiduciary. So I describe bucket planning like colors of light, traffic light. I do that every single week. Yellow, green, and red, traffic light. Yellow. You see yellow? What do you think about? Caution, slow down. So we think of yellow is your emergency money. Furnace breaks down, car repairs, you need a new car, you need a roof, whatever, emergency medical costs. It's yellow money. Some places fairly liquid. You can get your hands on it and relatively safe. Where's a good place to put that? Well, in my opinion, bank, credit union, money market. The advantage is it's relatively safe, in my opinion, if you keep under $250,000 or under, and liquid. You should have anywhere from 1 month to 6 months. There are some negatives. The negative is it might not earn as much some other type of vehicle because it's not tied up. Number two, you may or may not have to pay some tax on the interest that you earn. Now, with the new tax provisions, many people I have don't pay any taxes because besides Social Security, they can make enough, you know, 47, if you're a married couple, 47,500, if you're over 65, and not pay any taxes on it. But some people might. You should have anywhere from 1 month to 6 months approximately. Then there's red money. You think of traffic like a red stop. We call this your hope-so money, your so-so money. That's where it seems like a lot of people put money in 401ks. They just ride the market up, and they ride it back down. It's like a roller coaster, up and down. Well, is that a problem as long as you don't have to take money out of the account? But once you have to start taking money out of the account to live on, and you catch the wrong sequence, guess what? It is potentially possible that you can run out of money sooner than you want to. But I'm not opposed to that because we are fiduciary. We do offer that. That's called red money. Stocks, bonds, mutual funds, ETFs, variable annuity. Yeah, gold and silver. I know it looks like it goes straight up, but that's still hope some money. We do offer that. That's kind of like wealth insurance. You know, the advantage you get upside, the negative you get downside. So we talked about yellow, we talked about red. Red's your hope-so, your so-so money, then green money. Green money is something where you can't lose money. Now, that would be long-term CDs. We don't offer that. Savings bond, we don't offer that. Could be a fixed annuity. What's a fixed annuity? Kind of like a CD, but it's with an insurance company. They're short-term. What I mean by short-term, they could be 1 year. They could be 2 years. They could be 3 years. It could be longer, but usually they're a little more liquid. And most of the time, they pay more than a bank, and they're tax-deferred as well. Then there's something called a FIA, F-I-A, or a fixed index annuity, or index annuity, or wealth accumulation annuity. It's something linked, L-I-N-K. In other words, it's not in the market, but it's linked to some type of indice. So, for example, if you had the S&P 500, the Standard & Poor's 500, if the market went up, you can have the potential to get market-like gains. But if it goes down, like it did in 07, 08, 09, you lost 51%. Guess what? You wouldn't lose any money. You wouldn't earn anything. You got zero. And then you reset at the bottom. and then you can write it back up. That's a pretty powerful strategy, folks. Pretty powerful strategy. So, well, we have a software called something Real Rate Report, and we can compare that strategy the past 20 years, say, compared to the S&P, the Ag, the QQQ. We can compare that. I tell you what, you'd be shocked. You'd be shocked. You might want to put some money in this strategy called an index account, where it's linked to some type of indice. You get market-like gains. If it goes down, you can't lose any. In fact, some of them even have a floor of 2%. And guess what it has? It has that paycheck for life that you won't run out of money. Now, here's what most people hate. I like everything you said, but you said the word annuity. I hate annuities. Fishers, I hate them. Well, I hate them too, by the way. I hate shoes. You hate shoes? No, you don't. Yes, you do hate shoes. I guarantee you hate shoes. If you went to any shoe store, 95, 98, 99% of the shoes don't fit, and you hate them. You never probably thought of it that way. You don't hate them. Why? Because they don't fit. But guess what? You bought a pair of shoes. You shouldn't buy shoes because you hate them. And that sounds silly, doesn't it? You got the right one because you had the right fit. The same with a hammer. A hammer is a good tool if you're going to pound nails. But I think if you're going to dig a hole, I don't think it works so well. So here's the point. Yeah, it's with an insurance company, but guess what? They're not all created equal. Many of them I hate as well. They're dogs. Yeah, they're dogs. Some people will say, wait a minute, you're talking about, no. It depends on the right fit. Remember I said the fit? And the right company. You want to make sure a lot of these companies are private equity, and they're gobbling up these companies. They take the money offshore, and they start out with a 100% participation, and they got these gotcha, we only get a certain percentage. You don't want that. We like dealing with nonprofits who don't take their money offshore, have no debt, so you got to come in, do the plan, and see if it makes sense to put some of your money in there. All right? That's all I say. Be open-minded. It is a great strategy for many, many, many, many people. So that's bucket planning. So let's get back more into the report. This comes from Stansberry. I subscribe to, you have no idea how much stuff I subscribe to. Now, let's talk about the oil. The problem may fade soon. I thought, inflation was 4.1. So the problem may, M-A-Y, fade soon. West Texas Intermediate crude is back below where it was before the Iran conflict began. Great news. You can see that. Once falling oil prices make their way to the gas station, they said we can expect to see inflation begin cooling. However, oil isn't the only driver of inflation. The core PCE, which doesn't include energy or food prices, rose 3.4% in May, the highest level since October 2023. And core PCE has now risen for three straight months after hitting a four-year low of 2.6% in April 2025. The rate of inflation has slowly picked back up. Over the past 6 months, core inflation is above what? 4%. None of that is welcome news for the rate cred crowd, and I fall in that rate cred crowd. Probably not going to look like it until maybe 2028, folks. So mortgages going to be spilled. They're still hovering over 6. In his first policy decision as chairman of Federal Reserve, Kevin Warsh, that's the new chair, made sure to include one single line about the Fed's goal. What was that single line? He said the committee will deliver price stability. In the press conference, Warsh noted the Fed has missed on inflation for more than 5 years. And he's right, inflation has come in above the Fed's 2% target rate for 63 straight months. So the labor market is no longer at the front of the Fed governor's minds. Inflation is the problem. They're stuck with it. And as we have hit on several times in recent weeks, this means the next move for interest rates for the Fed is, I hate to say it, it might be higher, not lower, if that's what their focus is. In a summary of economical projections last week, the Fed pointed toward at least one rate hike. Yep, that's 2026 we're talking about. And the market, unfortunately, happens to agree. According to the CME's Fed Watch tool, markets are pricing in 60% that the Fed will raise rates in September. By the end of 2026, the market is pricing in 80% chance of at least one rate increase this year and 40% chance of more than one. We'll have to wait and see if changes in the coming months to the recent decline in energy prices make its way into inflation data. But the core reading is still showing inflation is a problem, even without energy. As long as that's the case, interest rates are going to be headed higher. So if you factor that in the equation, especially if you're near retirement and in retirement, then make sure you're on the right road. You're on that yellow brick road, and it's not a yellow brick road to Walmart. Not that I'm opposed to Walmart, but you've worked how many years? 40 years? 50 years? No, you worked minute by minute, month by month, week by week, month by month, year by year to accumulate it. Is it worth it to try to squeeze out a little 1 or 2%? If you come in and see that real rate of reporter, I think your eyes would be open. So if you're interested in that, give us a call and schedule a Zoom call, a phone call. Come in to see it's complimentary. Our phone number is 724-983-1617, 724-983-1617. 1617. 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We're going to talk about when we come back to Stock Traders Almanac and see what they have to say.
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1: 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You click on the affiliate button. We have several other websites there as well. Lots of contact. We urge you to do some perusing before you even schedule that. But again, our phone number is 724-983-1617, and we're located at 3087 Innovation Way, Hermitage, PA, development called Linden Point. So we were talking about inflation on the last segment, and it's a little higher, about 4.1%. And there's a good chance next quarter that about 60-70% will raise the rates in September. If not, there's close to an 80% that they'll raise it by before the end of the year. And there's also maybe a 40% you could get two rate cuts. So I don't think anything is going to look too easy on the interest rates for mortgages and probably till 2028, unfortunately, folks. There might be some movement at 2027, especially if the oil can cause these things to go down, which I'm hoping they will, but who knows. But the main thing, you can't bank on what if this or this. You need to come in and do your retirement roadmap to see if the roads that you're on, not our road, are you going to have enough money? You don't want to hope so. You want to know so. So let's look at what the Stock Almanac has to say. Well, they mentioned season bullish. Now, I told you what Harry Dent is saying, because he's always doom and gloom. But they're not saying bullish long term. They're saying July, which is right around the corner, is the first month of the new quarter and the second half of the year. Over the last 21 years, July is the number one S&P 500. July is the number one S&P 500. NASDAQ month will average gains about 2.5% historically and 3.1% respectively for the Dow Jones. a second best month. NASDAQ's mid-year rally, or Christmas in July, as I call that, begins when? June 26th. June 26th. And, of course, you're listening on what? June 27th. So, hopefully, Friday is the kickoff. And I'm doing this on Thursday. And it runs how long? The rest of the year? No. Until July 14th. Let's see, four, that's 18 days. But in midterm years since 1950, July's performance has been mixed. In midterm years, the Dow Jones Industrial and S&P 500 performed reasonably well, while the NASDAQ and the Russell 2000 have struggled. Now, fundamental. Let's talk about the fundamentals. This is according to Stock Almanac. Foggy, they said, just released Q1, quarter one, gross domestic product was revised higher, not lower, to 2.1%. But, they said, went on to say, Atlanta's Fed GDP, gross domestic product, now model has Q2 growth at just 2.5%. Down, though. See, now this is down from its estimate of 0.4% in mid-May. That's a big jump downward. Corporate earnings growth forecast remains robust for 2026, but are currently estimated to slow in 2027. Inflation metrics have jumped higher, putting Fed rate hikes back into play. With the crude oil prices in retreat, inflation could begin easing anytime. The labor markets will what? Appear to be on a solid footing, despite rising numbers of tech sector. AI related layoffs. Now here's the technical part they're talking about. Diversion. After closing a new time high in early June, the Dow Jones Industrial, the S&P 500, and NASDAQ have gone what? In different directions. You know about confusing? Dow Jones in a positive. So here's my suggestion. What if you could have a strategy that had market-like gains, but since you're unsure where the market is, instead of linking it to an index, how about put it in this strategy, a green money strategy, a no-so money, not your hope-so, where you get a sign-on bonus anywhere from 5 to 10%. Most people probably get to 10% because most people are under 75 or under. So you get that the sign-on bonus right off the bat. So if you had $500,000, that's $50,000 goes to your bank account right away. Put it in a fixed bucket. You don't have to worry about that paying 4.25%. So let me see. If you got 10 and you got the 4.25% on top of the 10, that's compounding. So it's more like 14.5, close to running. Not maybe, guarantee. So if you had $1 million, you're talking almost $150,000. Thereabouts, maybe a little bit less. If you had half that amount, you take half that amount. Then you can link it to the industry, come in and see the retirement roadmap. And it has that guaranteed paycheck for life. But before you even do that, do the retirement roadmap and see what road you're on, say you're doing. Now, if you want to put money, we have that. All right? We have that. We have lots of strategies. I have lots. Remember, what do we charge for that? Anywhere from a half to 2%, depending on the size of the account. Or maybe you say, you want to try us out. But the first thing is do the plan. Do the plan, and you may want to start out with a certain amount, and then we can add to it later. All right, let's get back to what we're talking about on the AI. Now, the technical diversion, as I mentioned, after closing the new time high earlier in June, the Dow Jones, S&P, and NASDAQ have gone in different directions. Yep, I did say it earlier. The Dow Jones is positive in June, near all times, while the S&P 500 and the NASDAQ are what? Struggling. And in the what? Red. Dow Jones Industrial is sitting comfortably above its 50 and 200-day moving average. The S&P, which is made of 500 companies, large companies, is currently trading within a few points of its 50-day moving average, while the NASDAQ has slipped below its. Should tech continue to struggle, the Dow Jones Industrial could be hard to present. So, wouldn't you rather have something peace of mind? Something nice, peace of mind. Now, that's the technical. Now, let's go to the monetary. Then I'll talk about the sentiment. And then I'll get into the political. And then you want to stay to the end, by the way, my last segment. We talk about the most important topic. And that's the question. You're going to die. I'm going to die. The question is, where are you going to spend eternity? So let's talk about the monetary. 3.5% to 3.75% is the new Fed chairman, Kevin Warsh, W-A-R-S-C-H, wastes a little time in implementing change at the Fed. Following the Fed's meeting, it was made immediately clear that the Fed's speed would be curtailed with a substantially shortened FOMC statement. And I read it on the last segment from Stansberry. The statement was crystal clear, that inflation is still above target. And the new Fed will deliver price stability. Warsh did maintain some continuing at the Fed by holding a post-meeting press conference and releasing quarterly projections, although he did not decline to include his own. It will be interesting to see if this new direction actually results in improved outcomes. That's the important thing. Action. Speak louder than words. Sentiment. Last segment we're going to talk about. Bullish. Again, for the short term, remember Friday, it's about the 16th, of July 14th. So June 26th through July 14th. So the sentiment is bullish for that period of time, according to Investors Intelligent. Advisor sentiment survey, bullish advisors stand at 55.8%. Correction advisors at 26.9%. And bearish advisor were 17.3%. So what camp are you in as of their June 24 release? Bullish advisors have reached their highest level since late February and now at level where some additional caution is warranted. Well, I think warning should get that second opinion. This does not mean abandoning stocks completely. No, we're not talking about that. If you took up, now if you have limited money, you should gravitate to more yellow and green money. But it doesn't mean abandoning stocks completely. It means what? 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Come in and do that retirement roadmap and see if that road that you're on, you're going to have enough money to last. And look at this green money strategy. 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I want you to listen to this important message. We come back. We're going to talk about some political things. And I'm going to talk about why you haven't seen any aliens. Although I have seen some aliens. I didn't really believe in aliens, but I think there's some people walking on the street. But I'm going to really talk to you why you haven't seen any aliens. But if you've gone to Walmart lately, you probably have seen someone. Then we're going to end the show with the important thing is, do you know for a fact where you're going to spend eternity? So please, this is an important message.
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2: 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We have several other websites. We're located at 3087 Innovation Way, Hermitage, PA, in a development called Linden Point. So in this segment, we're going to talk about politics, and then we're going to talk about why you haven't seen any aliens. And then the most important topic, do you know for sure, not maybe, do you know for sure when you die where you're going to spend eternity? So let's talk about Jeff Bezos. I wasn't aware of this. There's an article in one of my Western journals that I got. Bezos apparently told Trump by Washington Post was a terrible, terrible mistake. And he asked him why. Now, this is Jeff Bezos. People there are terrible. What is it about these big cities? Is it the pollution? What is it that causes this? I can't just believe all people like that, but he said they're terrible. So let me go on to what it said. It says, Jeff Bezos reportedly told President Donald Trump that people writing the Washington Post were terrible, and that buying a newspaper turned out to be a bad, bad, bad investment. The Amazon founder made the comments during a private dinner with Trump in December of 2024. According to a book by the New York Times writers Jonathan Swan and Maggie Hammerman, the comments were detailed in the book, Regime Change Inside the Imperial Presidency of Donald Trump. According to the book, Trump asked Bezos, what's the Washington Post institutional left-wing bias? He told Trump the Washington Post was his worst investment before slashing staff. He said, people getting there are terrible. The Washington Post is really unfair. You've got to take better care, Trump reportedly told Bezos. Bezos did not defend his newspaper. Instead, he reportedly complained about the people working there. The people there, he kept saying, terrible, terrible, terrible. Bezos reported told Trump, they don't listen. My other companies, they listen. They don't listen there, he said. Basil bought the newspaper in 2013. According to New York Post, he lost more than, ready for this, $100 million on the publication in 2024. In February 2025, Basil announced that Washington Post opinion section would be restructured with a focus on personal living.

Reasons why extraterrestrial visits might not be occurring. I'll share those with you and then offer a reason of my own. According to the article, a third of the public believes aliens are here, and what we know about the universe suggests aliens may exist, despite there being absolutely no evidence that aliens do, in fact, exist. So why aren't little green men making an appearance? Well, the author gives three reasons. Space, number one, space is too big, and it would take away too long for any aliens to reach us. Even if they travel the speed of light were possible, the phenomenon of time dilation means time would move slower for the aliens and their lightning fast spacecraft, so interstellar travel would make them time exiles on their home planet, so they probably won't make the trip. That sounds plausible, doesn't it? And number two, it would take too much fuel. Yeah, you know, prices are coming down, but too much fuel. Maybe with it coming down, they could afford it. But anyway, the energy requirements for such a trip are just too vast, according to this guy who wrote this book, making it basically impossible. Well, I guess they won't be coming. Then number three, the other reason they aren't coming, our atmosphere and environmental conditions could be toxic to the poor alien life. Now, I added that adjective. After all, who knows how they evolved? Maybe oxygen is corrosive to them and life-sustaining to us. So it's not that aliens don't exist, argues this article. It's just it's unlikely they visit us. But if we don't look for them, we won't ever find them, and we won't ever know. That's the logic that ends the article anyway. Ken Ham goes on to say, the reason we haven't any extraterrestrial visitors, because there aren't any. There aren't any out there to make the trip. That's the reason. But here's my reason, according to Ken Ham. Why aliens haven't yet sent spaceships to Earth? They don't exist. That's right. We have an extraterrestrial visitor because there aren't any out there to make the trip. Why do I say this? Ken Ham says, because, as I have the same view as he did, I have a different starting point. Oh, I wonder what that is. The majority of those who believe in aliens have an evolutionary worldview. In that view, life evolved on Earth, so given enough time, life must evolve somewhere else too. We aren't unique, we aren't special, so it must be fairly easy given enough time to make life. They never heard the word Yom, apparently, in the Bible in 24 hours in Yom. But I reject that worldview, Ken Ham says, because I start with what? God's Word. In the beginning was the Word. The Word was with God. The Word was God, and the Word became flesh and dwelt among us. The Word is a lamp unto my feet and a light in my path. I'm adding a lot of these things. According to God's Word, God created life, formed earth to be inhabited, and created the heavens as makers of time and season to vividly display His glorious handiwork. It's earth that is the focus of God's attention, and it's Adam race that plunged the whole cosmos into broken, groaning state. Think about it. If intelligent aliens exist, they didn't sin in Adam. They aren't related to the first Adam, so they can't be saved, the last Adam, and yet they suffer the effects of the curse because of all creation. It's groaning, Romans 8:22. It's no to earth to send His Son to redeem a fallen humanity. From a biblical worldview perspective, intelligent aliens don't exist, and it's highly unlikely that any other life forms exist out there in the universe. People desperately want aliens to exist so they can what? Know they aren't alone, and there's something else out there, but there is someone else out there. Who is that? God, the Creator, Deity, hypothetically again, fully God, fully man, and He created this earth, has miraculously moved throughout history and visited Earth Himself in person by who? Jesus Christ, who died the death we deserve. We rose from the grave and offers eternal life for Him to all what? Repent and believe. Now, don't get me wrong. There are fallen angels. There are demons. There are demonic spirits. But there is no aliens. There are demons out there. They're real. Those are the ones we're talking about. They are here. There's no doubt about

0: that. So the question is, you're going to die, I'm going to die. Man's point, he wants to die. Hebrews 9:27, then comes the judgment. Either the great white throne judgment for non-believers will spend eternity in hell because they chose to, or the beam of judgment or the judgment seat of Christ where you'll be in heaven but your works will be tested. So what's the secret of eternity, spending eternity in heaven or heaven, not hell? Will you get there because you're a good old gal or good old boy? No, the Bible is very clear. There's none righteous. No, not one. All. Hear that word? All have sinned and come short of the glory of God. He wants all to come to repentance. Many are called, but few are chosen, because he foreknows. There's none righteous. So basically, you were scumbags. So here's the secret. It's really not a secret. It's all through the Bible. There is no salvation without brokenness. All right? So step number one. And recognize you're a sinner. That's that godly sorrow. 2 Corinthians 7:10. You have to recognize you're a sinner. The first step is you've got to humble. James 4:10. Humble yourself before the Lord. He'll lift you up. Those who humble themselves will be exalted. Those who exalt themselves will be humble. So humble, then repent. 2 Corinthians 7:10. That's that godly sorrow. Asking forgiveness. Recognize you're a sinner. Asking for forgiveness of your sins. That's that brokenness in your heart. Then believe what? Jesus Christ died on the cross for you and for me, rose from the third day. Believe Jesus is the God. Not a God. A lot of cults believe he's a God. The God. Deity. I'm standing union. Fully God. Fully man. Believe he's the God. Then receive. And then become. Becomes the Lordship. Becoming more like him. You still have old nature. But you have new nature. Then get plugged in a Bible-based Christ Center family inner church. Read your Bible daily. Fellowship. Start with the book of John. Genesis. You never arrive. God loves all. He wants all to come to repentance. But unfortunately, because he stands at the door and knocks, most people think they'll get to heaven because they're a good old gal or a good old boy, or they have the hope so, not the know so. You want the know so. Who should call upon the name of the Lord shall be saved. The question is, do you know him? Has there been a place and time where you have humbled, repent, believe, receive, and become? So thanks for tuning in. We'll talk to you next week. Remember this, it's the day the Lord made. Rejoice and be glad in it.
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2: In Iran, I'm Daria Albinger, Fox News. A shaky ceasefire between the U.S. and Iran is being tested again. The U.S. launching retaliatory strikes on Iran in response to an Iranian attack on a cargo ship. More from Fox's Rebecca Castor.
3: A senior U.S. official says U.S. forces struck four targets located along Iran's coastline bordering the Strait of Hormuz, as well as on Keshem Island. This was all in response to Iran striking a Singapore-flagged cargo ship in the strait, a direct violation of the Memorandum of Understanding, which was supposed to ensure safe transit for all commercial vessels. Vice President J.D. Vance saying, Iran signed a ceasefire agreement. We have honored it. If they have disagreements about how the MOU is being applied, they can pick up the phone, but violence will be met with violence.
2: Iran responding by a drone attack earlier today on Bahrain. That's the home of the U.S. Fifth Fleet. TMZ says it's received another note about the abduction of Nancy Guthrie.
3: TMZ receiving yet another email from a person claiming to know the identities of Nancy's two kidnappers and promising video proof in exchange for one Bitcoin. TMZ talking that they are working with the FBI on the IT technology of those ransom notes. But we're also learning from TMZ that the person who emailed that letter to them claimed to have, quote, a phone stashed in a secure location containing what they said was a video of a, quote, main guy with Nancy on the day the sender described as probably Nancy's last day. This news comes just days after the details of one of those initial ransom notes was revealed to the public, claiming Nancy died unintentionally shortly after she was taken from her Tucson, Arizona home on February 1st and is, quote, buried in nature.
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2: The suspect charged with arson in connection with the Palisades wildfire in California will remain behind bars despite a mistrial in the case. Prosecutors will now move to retry the case with a new jury.
16: After declaring a mistrial over a deadlocked jury, a federal judge ordering Jonathan Rinderknecht to remain detained ahead of a new October 19th trial.
17: The politics, you know, they need a scapegoat. They need somebody to blame.
16: Defense attorney Steve Haney reacting to prosecutors vowing to retry the case.
17: The government's case was not strong and they didn't have enough evidence to convict him.
16: Predicting a second trial will end up with Rinderknecht being acquitted. Prosecutors citing evidence, including cell phone data and surveillance video, alleging the 29-year-old started a fire last year that was put out but reignited to become the Palisades fire. Rinderknecht pleaded not guilty. Haney alleges his client is the fall guy for the L.A. Fire Department's failure to fully extinguish the initial inferno. Kristen Goodwin, Fox News.
2: We are 1 week away from the nation's 250th birthday, but not everyone is ready to celebrate it.
18: Demonstrations are planned in more than 100 cities and towns across the U.S. It's being organized by the group All of Us 250 in states including Texas, New York, Florida, Arizona, Louisiana, North Carolina, Illinois, and more. The group says the goal is to protest, quote, whitewashed celebrations of the 250th birthday of the country, instead pushing for, quote, a place where freedom and equality are for all. There will be rallies, marches, and demonstrations, but the group stresses that they should be peaceful and no violence of any kind will be tolerated. All of Us 250 is partnering with other groups, including 5051 and the Women's March, for the day of protest. In New York, Tanya J. Powers, Fox News.
2: We're getting word of a magnitude 5.9 earthquake reportedly striking Afghanistan. Witnesses telling Reuters that they felt the quake in Kabul and northern Pakistan. There's no word yet, however, on any casualties. I'm Darian.
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0: Welcome to House of Cards. Dave Weishaupt with you here, deep from the swamps of Jersey. We got a great show coming up for you. The Commonwealth of Pennsylvania is one of those great gaming states in this country. It has everything. Casinos, online casinos, sports betting, online sports betting, horse racing. They even have video gaming terminals and truck stops. It's an incredible jurisdiction for gaming because of the great work of the Pennsylvania Gaming Control Board. The Gaming Board just did something even more special. They have created a podcast and a YouTube video series called Behind the Bets in PA. You're going to hear all about gaming in the Keystone State from the people who make the rules and regulations. It's hosted by Doug Harbach, who is the Director of Communications for the Pennsylvania Gaming Control Board. And we're going to talk with Doug about this brand new podcast and about the Pennsylvania Gaming Control Board. So when we come back, we're going to talk all about gaming in the Keystone State. So stick around. We'll be right back with House of Cards. Hey, this is Dave Weishaupt from House of Cards with your House of Cards gaming report for the week of June 22nd, 2026. The Las Vegas Convention and Visitors Authority Board of Directors approved more than $460 million in tourism marketing and research contracts. According to the board, this expenditure was aimed at expanding Las Vegas's global reach. Royal Caribbean has completed a five-week refurbishment of Harmony of the Seas. Now the massive ship has the single largest casino in the entire 28-ship global fleet. And finally, the very first million-dollar jackpot was won at a New York City area casino. A New York City resident playing at Resorts World New York City placed a $25 bet playing Aristocrat's million-dollar Dragon Link progressive slot machine. That bet resulted in a jackpot worth over $1 million, the first in the property's history to surpass a $1 million mark on a single jackpot. Have any news or tips regarding casinos, gaming, or legislation? Send us an email at newsroom at houseofcardsradio.com and follow us on X at HOC Radio.
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0: 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I'm excited to talk to our next guest because he is part of one of the most important jurisdictions for gaming in this country. What's more exciting is that he is the host of a new podcast and video series that is put out by this incredibly important jurisdiction. The name of the podcast is Behind the Bets in PA, and its host is the Director of Communications from the Pennsylvania Gaming Control Board, Doug Harbach. And we are lucky to have Doug on the line to tell us all about the new podcast and all about the Pennsylvania Gaming Control Board. Doug, welcome to the show.
4: Dave, thanks for having me on. I'm excited to spend some time with you and with your listeners and talking about what's going on in Pennsylvania and really nationwide.
0: Yeah, absolutely. And first off, congratulations on the new podcast and video series. I think it's an amazing idea, especially in this confusing time in the gaming industry, that you're getting information out to the public about the gaming industry in Pennsylvania and really the rest of the country. And I think Pennsylvania is an extremely important state when it comes to casinos and sports betting and gaming in general. I mean, I'm sitting here in New Jersey, and the closest physical casino to me is in Pennsylvania. So it affects a lot of people in this country. So, but for people in the country who are listening, give us a snapshot of the Pennsylvania gaming industry. I mean, you're one of those jurisdictions that basically almost has everything regarding gaming under the sun.
4: Yeah, we really do. And it's interesting because it was I came here 20 years ago. And at that point, we were still in the business of reviewing license applications to open up land-based casinos. And, you know, that was an interesting time. But also, gaming was very controversial mm-hmm. in Pennsylvania, so there was some pushback on it also. And, you know, for example, one of our applicants happened to be a guy who later became president of the United States and is in that office now, Donald Trump. Yeah. And he was an applicant. He was turned down by our board for a casino in Philadelphia. But we moved on land-based casinos, slots only. And later, in addition to the law, allowed table games to be placed inside those casinos. And from there, even those who had kind of pushed back in the legislature on legalized gaming started to come around and say, hey, this is making a lot of money, a lot of tax revenue for us, and it's being used in a good way. So as we got to 2017, another amendment, a series of amendments to the Gaming Act, which, by the way, is called the Pennsylvania Racehorse Development and Gaming Act, okay. Which got its name because when this was first passed, in order to get rural legislators to agree to it, who would never really have a casino in their area because it doesn't have the population base, then that got the votes because it was also funding horse racing, which meant a lot of goods and services purchases within the agricultural community, within their districts, and also a lot of jobs. So we fast forward to 2017, and there was a major expansion. We got into online gambling. We got into sports wagering. There was also the addition of what's called video gaming terminal revenues at truck stops, which we can talk about. And then we also, for the first time, regulated fantasy games, which, you know, and began to tax those. So we have a full menu of gaming opportunities in Pennsylvania that we regulate.
5: You know, here at the show, we always get emails about the gaming industry and how it works and what are the roles of regulators in the different states. Now, with Pennsylvania having such a diverse gaming industry, I mean, the regulators and the control board have so much to review and to investigate and to formulate rules and policy. Give us an idea of the role of the Pennsylvania Gaming Control Board and how does it function in the Commonwealth of Pennsylvania?
4: Yeah, we're an independent agency.
5: Okay.
4: And how we work is that we have a 7-member board. They are appointed three of them by the governor and 4 by the caucuses of the legislature, the House and the Senate. They are not career jobs. They are term limited to no more than 6 years in the position. So over the many years, we've had probably 30 plus now different commissioners on our board, and they've run the gamut of backgrounds. Some of them were former legislators, some of them attorneys, some of them college presidents, and you know, so we've had a really good, and even though they're appointed by diverse political parties, it's always been very cordial here, and that's to carry out what the main mission, and it's right in the law for us, is to protect the public. So for us, and using that line to guide us in everything we do, we first and foremost have to look at the citizens of Pennsylvania and the gaming public, and what do we do to properly enforce the law and properly then promulgate regulations that would be in their favor. Now, let's say also that we have to also understand that our job is to let the industry flourish, to create jobs, and to be able to create the tax revenue, which last year now reached just short of $3 billion a year in tax revenue. And we do that in allowing the operators, whether it's casino operators, sports wagering operators, whomever it is, we try to be strict but fair in regards to our regulatory mandate in allowing this market to become what it was envisioned when the Gaming Act was passed.
5: Stick around. We'll be right back with more House of Cards.

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0: Welcome back to House of Cards. Dave Weishuttle with you. For those of you just joining us, I am talking with the Director of Communications of the Pennsylvania Gaming Control Board and the host of Behind the Bets in PA podcast, Doug Harbach. Now, who came up with the idea of a podcast and video series, which is called Behind the Bets in PA? I think it's an incredible idea, and I think it's really going to open up a lot of people's eyes about how the gaming industry functions in Pennsylvania. And just to make an incredibly selfish statement, as a gaming lawyer, I love the fact that I can hear from people in the industry that are involved in making the rules and regulations. It's going to make my job a whole lot easier, Doug, so thanks a lot for that. But how did this idea evolve for a podcast in a video series?
1: Well, I probably came up with the idea, but it wasn't the first one. I actually have one of the things over the years that I've found to be very helpful to me, and then helpful to other jurisdictions, is that we do trade ideas with other states that oversee gambling. I was at a conference in Sarasota last week, and I have a call that with another jurisdiction next week who was there, who heard some of the things we're doing and would like to talk about it. And I'm like, great, I'm happy to pay it forward, because I got the same help from jurisdictions like New Jersey, for example, mm-hmm. when we first got into this. So Michigan actually had a podcast that they've been doing for a while, and I've listened to it and got an idea that we ought to do it too. Mine's a little bit different, and I'm going to not only utilize our staff and talk about how we regulate things, what we do here. Even one of my last ones was about problem gambling from a member of our staff, but also I'm going to be looking outside into the industry, maybe into the legislature, and have guests from the outside come in also, so I can get really a 360 look at the gaming industry in Pennsylvania. And since you're being so kind, Dave, my guess is you're going to be a great guest in the future.
0: I didn't know I was going to get roped into that, but I enjoy it. I loved the last one you did. Liz Lanza is excellent. And that was one of my questions. I mean, I interview lawmakers from other states, and I always ask them one question. I mean, do you look at other states and see what they do and see what works and doesn't work? And without fail, every lawmaker from every other state say, absolutely, we see what other states do and how to deal with gaming issues and gaming in their states. I have a feeling you're going to get a lot of traffic from other states for your podcast, and it's going to be great. And that was the one issue I always talk to them about. If you talk with other people from other states, and the one issue I always had a question was online casinos. Lawmakers see they make a lot of money in the states and that have them. But they're not willing to jump into online casinos like they did for sports betting. Do you think this open line of communication that you have now with other states and with the podcast you're doing, do you think the information that will get out, like issues like online casinos, do you think that will help start the conversation in other states that are unwilling to go into online casinos? Because it doesn't make sense to me. If they listen to other states, they know it's doing great. You know, it's making money, but they're not jumping onto it.
1: Yeah, I think one of the buzzwords I've used since I got here is, and I know it's overused, but it's transparency. And the truth of the matter is we're happy to tell not just the gaming public, but also other jurisdictions, what are we doing here? Mm-hmm. What's being successful? What's not being successful for us? And we will share that not only in the podcast, but we share that personally. We have meetings all the time with other jurisdictions. I can even look back a couple years ago, and if you're familiar, Japan's been trying to look at getting into gaming, and they have some plans for casinos. They're still on the kind of the drawing board, but they have a commission there to do it. They visited Pennsylvania and sat down with all of us to talk about what we did in getting a market up and running and one of the things that worked really well. So we share that with them. We share them at conferences and ideas that some of them are the conferences for regulators. Some of them we also participate in what's called Nickel G's, which is the National Association of Gaming States, that also be able to share within elected officials in various states about what is going on in Pennsylvania and what might work for them, and vice versa, where things have been carried in here then by our legislature to improve things. So I think the more that some states look at our state, at Michigan, at New Jersey, and others, the other five states that have online gambling, they will probably see that we have been able to solve some of the sticky problems that they may still be worried about. And some of that is, and we talked about it in that podcast that you mentioned with our director of compulsive and problem gambling, Liz Lanza, and that is, you know, stopping individuals who should not be online gambling from getting on. That means underagers. That means people with a gambling problem. It's one of the things that, while we've weighed in heavily on some of these other unregulated markets that have gone, that are out there, be it sweepstakes or be it, you know, offshore sports wagering sites or the prediction markets, they don't have anything in line really to stop underagers from getting onto the sites. And I think that's one of the issues that probably has other states a little worried in getting into this.
0: I said before, I think this is the best time to launch a podcast and video series like the one you have developed for the Gaming Control Board. I mean, there are issues right now that people are so confused about when it comes to the gaming industry in the country. I mean, working in this industry, I don't think a day passes without someone asking me or I'm hearing conversation about prediction markets. I just heard commercials for them on New York radio this morning. So it seems like this is the issue that it's on everyone's mind right now, and it's just overwhelming how many people are confused about this. I mean, when it comes to prediction market, what is the stance of the Pennsylvania Gaming Control Board?
1: Well, first, we believe that it's gambling. Mm-hmm. And under our statute, that if it is gambling, then it needs to be regulated by the state. And it's very clear in the comments that we've posted with the federal government and their oversight is that they are not doing an adequate job of that, and they really should cede to the experts who know how to do gambling regulation and also be able to put things in place to stop, you know, not only underage gambling or those people that shouldn't be on the sites that have a gambling problem, but also all of the fraud that's going on these online sites. And also, you know, obviously the insider trading that's been happening with these sites. So we have weighed in with the Commodity Futures Trading Commission a couple times with comments. And right now, while there are several arguments, our biggest one on this is not just that it needs to be regulated by us and needs to be taxed, but that there is nothing involved in allowing underagers, and I'm talking not just under 21, I'm talking down to 13, 14, 15 year olds that are getting onto these sites rather easily and being able to, you know, wager on not only sporting events but also a lot of other events, and that is disconcerting to us. It should be disconcerting to everybody. However, the current administration seems to want to go forward with these prediction markets right now. And, you know, because, again, it's you know, it's a golden goose right now for some of these private companies.
0: I have to tell you, I have no problem admitting that I have no idea how this issue of prediction markets will be handled in the future. I don't know if it's going to be handled through the federal government, what role the states will have when it comes to prediction markets. I just don't know, and I'm not sure how it's going to shake out. That's why I think Behind the Bets in PA is such a great idea. I mean, I'm certainly going to be listening for that issue because, again, as someone who works in the industry, I just don't know where this is going. How do you feel this is going to shake out in Pennsylvania? Do you think we're going to get some clarity in the next couple of months, next year, or whatever? And I gotta tell you, for whatever happens, it adds a sense of drama to your podcast because I'm gonna be listening to this.
1: Well, it's funny you say that because the next one planned that I'm going to record here soon and then drop in 2 weeks will be with our chief counsel, Steve Cook.
0: Nice.
1: And he's been immersed in the issue of the prediction markets. Yeah. And we're going to talk about that on our next podcast. So you'll get some more information
0: on
1: that.
0: Good,
1: but to your answer, Dan, how this is going to shake out, hard to say. I mean, my guess is it's all going to come down at some point to the courts and probably elevating all the way to the U.S. Supreme Court with one of these cases, and then it's we'll have to see how they rule. At this point, with the current with the court under the current administration, it's hard to say. So, but again, If the federal government is going to regulate these things and they get a ruling that makes them legal, then they're going to have to work a bit with the states under what their laws say. Because here's the thing with the prediction markets, you know, they've said a lot that they're not gambling, but then in their public ads, in things that they say, they use the word gambling.
0: Yeah.
1: And so is it gambling or not gambling? And if it's gambling, we have a very, very strong case in Pennsylvania, and other states have it too, and they've been going to court for this, to say that we regulate it. We have the right to regulate gambling within our states, not the federal government. And that's what we'll be fighting. But it could be a long fight. And, yeah. And we can talk about another issue, which is skill games here in our state too. And this is kind of similar to that, you know, the longer that this goes on without any clear answer to it, the more entrenched these large firms get. And then it becomes, you know, much, much harder to move them out or to start regulating the way they should be.
0: Yeah, no, it's interesting. I know they use the word gambling in some trademark applications too. So they're not really helping their cause. And I guess that's what makes the Pennsylvania gaming industry so unique and so fascinating. And I'm looking forward to all your interviews. And I can give you an example. I told you this off air. I was talking to people here about the interview and they said, oh yeah, I'm talking to Doug from the Pennsylvania Gaming Control Board. And they said, can you ask him to explain what video gaming terminals at truck stops? See, this is what my life has become. I'm taking requests now. So, but I thought it was a great question. And that's what makes Pennsylvania gaming so unique. These very interesting facets of the industry. So, for the people here, what are video gaming terminals at truck stops? And by the way, if I ever do an interview on video gaming terminals, I'm copying your questions from your podcast. So I'm telling you right now, I'm ripping you off blind. If you
1: happy to do it, happy okay, to do good. It. So I stole the podcast ideas. So we all like to claim original ideas, but you know, in the end, you know, very few are.
0: Absolutely.
1: Video gaming terminals, or as we call them, VGTs. They were another carve out in the 2017 expansion law, and basically they're slot machines. You see, you know, they're slightly different, but really for all intent purposes, they're slot machines. And there was a very narrow parameter on where they could go, and that is that they had to go in truck stops with a convenience store in PA that had at least 3 acres of land, that had X amount of parking spaces for tractor trailers, that also sold at least 50,000 gallons on the average per month of fuel, of diesel fuel. And then they would qualify.
0: Wow.
1: So after we went through all that, we have right now about 75 locations in Pennsylvania at truck stops. Now, this will never be a big market unless those parameters would be changed a bit to expand where they could go, because they can only have 5 machines there. But the 5 and that means that, you know, you can start to do your math. You've got less statewide than we have in a single casino. So one of the things that is in the law for these VGTs is that it carries a lot of the similarities to what happens in casinos. These have to be in a dedicated room with its own door going into this room. It has to have problem gambling information in it. There are cameras in there that are monitoring the room and recording what goes on in the room. And individuals that work there have to have some training, also including on problem gambling. All those things have to be in place. Again, we'll allude to this in a minute, I'm sure, but we have this pretty immense market here of unregulated skill games, which are also like slot machines, and they have none of those in place. They don't have anything that is warning people of problem gambling or where to get help. They have no cameras. They're not, as our slot machines are, the VGTs are also connected with what we call the central control computer system through the Department of Revenue. So we know every penny that goes in, every penny that's paid out, how much tax is due on a daily basis from these machines.
0: Okay, hold that thought. We're going to take a quick break. See you on the other side.

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0: 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For those of you just joining us, I am talking with the Director of Communications of the Pennsylvania Gaming Control Board and the host of Behind the Bets in PA podcast, Doug Harbach. So do you see any changes in the skill-based gaming area in Pennsylvania? Do you see new rules and regulations coming down for that?
1: Eventually. Mm-hmm. But if you had done this interview with me 5 years ago, I'd say the same thing. Eventually. So there have been many, and there are right now many iterations of bills on how to regulate skill games. And just as a background, skill games, these games had gotten a court ruling years ago from a local county court, and it said that they were not a slot machine. They were not a game of chance, but instead, because there is some of the options on the machine for you to do things such as stop the reel physically, that made it a skill game. So without court rulings that have defined these yet, they have populated like rabbits all through the state. We think that, and the problem is we don't know this number for sure. We don't know where all the locations are. But we think there's 100,000 or more of these machines out there, and they are just about everywhere. And the, you know, whether they're in your VFWs and Legions and other clubs, whether they're in bodegas in the city, whether they are in supermarkets, or what's really been difficult for us is to see all these locations pop up as quote unquote mini casinos, mm-hmm. where they're in a strip mall and they've got 25, 30, 50 machines in a place, you know, where people are going into play. They have there's nothing that regulates those as far as who can play them, what age can play them. I had a video that was given to me by a friend who was at a restaurant, and his 9 and 10 year olds went up to the machine, and one of the people in the restaurant came up and said, I can show you how to play this. And so those things are not in place. They're not monitored Wow. by any cameras. And and also, because there's no regulation over them, they're not taxed. So the Commonwealth is getting, you know, nothing from them for all the money that's going into. And some estimates, we kind of did some estimates for a hearing a couple years ago, and we think there was maybe up to, you know, $1.6 billion being placed into these machines every year. So it's something that is now before the Pennsylvania Supreme Court for a ruling. What's happened here in PA is you've had kind of the legislature waiting for the court to rule and the court waiting for the legislature to do something. And in the end, so far, nothing's been done. And one of the big issues on it, just not just the regulation of it, and most think it should come under the Gaming Control Board for regulatory oversight, but it's the taxing rate. Slot machines here in Pennsylvania are taxed at 52% people that run these machines for skill believe that it should be a much lower rate, somewhere around 16%, which, of course, as you can guess, the operators for the casinos say, well, that's unfair. Why are we operating at such a high tax rate and these similar machines would not be doing so? So that's another area where they have not been able to get together on what it should be taxed on these machines. The governor had it in his budget, and was looking at, you know, upwards of about $300 million a year that could be gained in tax revenue if they were taxed at an adequate rate.
0: See, that's what makes Pennsylvania so fascinating. You have issues that no other state has. That's what makes it so fascinating to watch what's happening in Pennsylvania. And also, when it comes to gaming industry, Pennsylvania does a lot of great things, and one of the great things they do is embrace the idea of responsible gaming. I mean, when it comes to responsible gaming, what is so important is that people who think they may have an issue with gambling are provided with information on the programs and tools that are available in the Commonwealth. I mean, This is another reason why I think Behind the Bets in PA is such a great idea. Providing information to people is a huge component of responsible gambling. And I know you just had Liz Lanza on, who is the director of the Office of Compulsive and Problem Gambling at the Pennsylvania Gaming Control Board. Tell us about the responsible gaming programs in Pennsylvania, and will you do more podcasts on the responsible gaming aspect of the industry? Because Liz Lanza was a great guest. She's fantastic.
1: Yeah, you're not going to hear the end of that issue. And by the way, when you use the word fascinating, that's fascinating to you guys looking into Pennsylvania.
0: Yeah.
1: I don't always use that word when it comes to these skill games and these unregulated games. And I'm not going to repeat the word that
0: I know, right? But, we are on radio, but
1: that's so. Right. So, when we look back and our the main thing that we do as a regulating body is to protect the public. That means that we do not and never have turned a blind eye to problem gambling. And, you know, while we attacked that issue immediately when we first opened casinos and we established an office of compulsive and problem gambling here, we have now looked at it and said, listen, if you're going to place and again, we don't make the laws, we carry them out. But the legislature and the governor decided that we want to expand gaming. So when you're going to start making gambling as easy to access as it is in Pennsylvania, well, by having it literally, I joke all the time when I'm out speaking and I say, online gaming's allowed, online sports wagering. You know, for example, if I'm at a Lions club and I'm speaking and I say you could have a guy speaking on gambling in PA, it could be really boring and you could just pull out your phone and you could start gambling to do something else. It's that easy now. So when you're making it that accessible, we have to take an even stronger look at what are the mitigation issues that we have to put in place to help people. One of the things that we have done for years and years and years is a self-exclusion list. We've had around 30,000 people sign up in Pennsylvania to ban themselves from casinos. And if you're not familiar with it, that program, when they sign that document, have their picture taken, which is then networked, it's not public, but those pictures are networked to all the casinos so they can help identify people. They attest to that in that time to choosing either a 1 year, 5 year, or lifetime ban, that they can be arrested for trespassing and fined, and they can have their winnings taken. There was just a story out of Philadelphia where someone was on the self-exclusion list, was at a casino there, and I think was caught after they won a jackpot of like $69,000. That money is not theirs. It should not be theirs. It will be then confiscated. It'll come to us to put into our problem gambling fund. So because that program has been very, very successful for us, and it's not a solution for people. Some still may need to go seek counseling and become part of a Gamblers Anonymous group. But it's been successful in the casino level, and we've now interfaced that into the other forms of gambling that have been approved here. So you can go online, and you can block yourselves from accessing any online site. You can also stop yourselves and ban yourselves from entering one of these truck stop convenience stores for VGTs, and you can block yourself from getting onto fantasy games that are regulated in PA. So, we're trying our best. You got to lead a horse to water. They have to drink in the end, but we're trying to put this tool in place to assist them.
0: Now, you have a couple of podcasts and videos already released. Your first interview was with the executive director of the Pennsylvania Gaming Control Board, Kevin O'Toole. He was actually on the show. He's a really great guy. Mm-hmm. Also, you did an interview with the director of sports wagering operations, Kevin Kyle. And as we talked about, your latest episode, you broke the streak of guests named Kevin when you had Liz Lanza on. I wanted to see how long you'd go with that streak, but Liz came out and broke it. Who else can we expect to see on Behind the Bets in PA? Is more staff members? I know you have one coming up you just mentioned.
1: Yeah, I mean, we have our chief counsel coming on. We're going to talk about some of these unregulated gambling that are going on around Pennsylvania and around the nation. We're also, I have other staff that can really dig in deep into online gambling. We have a director of operations for that area. We have a director of operations for the casino. I have I have individuals who, if you don't know, in our casinos, we have what are called casino compliance representatives. So we've always had what we call boots on the ground, full-time people in all the casinos to help carry out the regulations and the law. They have some fascinating stories about how they carry that out. And so those are just internal things. But I want the podcast to also reach out, maybe, you know, to talk to general managers at casinos or those who are involved in the operations on the operator side of online gambling and sports wagering. I want to talk to elected officials who are involved in regulating. I want to talk to individuals that might be in national organizations for gaming standards or those who are also involved in consulting to some operators out around the country and some of the things they're seeing elsewhere that we could also share with people on our podcast and certainly within Pennsylvania. So my goal is to make this pretty broad and not just about this agency, though this is an important step for me beyond, you know, the old-timey press releases and the website. Now I've gotten much more heavily into social media. Candidly, I had to hire somebody for that because old guy like me didn't have kind of the background to do that well. But I have a super person doing a lot of social media now to get our information out. And then this was another step to make sure that we're helping the gaming public know why we're on their side. I think most of them, you know, get upset, and you know, certainly you'll see things posted. I like to call them trolls on social media who like to put up non-truths onto our sites and say that, you know, we're in cahoots somehow with the gaming industry. That's just not the case. That's not our role. We want to be fair with the gaming industry, but we also need to be strict to make sure things are being followed. And I think behind the scenes, most people don't know that there are a lot of things that are proposed to us, certain things, proposals for things to wager upon in sports or certain games or complementary items that are proposed for gaming online or advertisements so that they run by us first. We don't approve all that stuff. Mm-hmm. Some of the stuff is pushed back and say, no, go back to the drawing board or fix this before we allow you to do it.
2: So what are some of the issues that you think the Pennsylvania Gaming Control Board will have to contend with in the near future? And what are some of the issues you want to talk about on your new podcast, Behind the Bets in PA?
1: Yeah, I think one of the things that we obviously, as we talked about, are some of these unregulated markets. That's a huge thing right now. It's certainly the skill game issue. We'd like to get something done with that. We'd like to regulate it. And, you know, that probably will mean some additional staff here because you may be talking about tens of thousands of machines scattered all over the state. So that in itself is a little different than regulating slot machines at 18 locations around Pennsylvania. But, you know, there are other things that, you know, that we need to do and we need to stay ahead of. One issue that came to that's of issue, and you can make a whole show out of this, is AI. AI is becoming more and more prevalent in all of our lives, but also in gaming. I mean, we need to know, you know, when someone is creating a game, is there something within there that is AI generated that we would want to know about that might be driving this game? We need to know from the other side, from those that are gaming, when someone games, can they be using AI somehow to assist them in playing the games and beating the odds? These are things that are all, I know, new to everybody, but are some particular things in gaming that we need to continue to look at and become knowledgeable of. And, you know, that's one of the reasons why our staff does share things with other jurisdictions and has open dialogue with all the operators about what's going on so that there are no surprises. But the AI thing probably will be something you'll read more and more about that's driving some gaming.
2: Doug, we're running out of time, but how can people listen to Behind the Bets in PA? And if they're interested in the Pennsylvania Gaming Control Board, you have a website you can give out so people can check it out?
1: We do. Our website is gamingcontrolboard.pa.gov. We also have, just as we talked about problem gambling, we have a separate site for that, which is called responsibleplay.pa.gov. Then as far as the podcast, we have landed that on whatever platform you usually go to, whether it's Apple or Spotify. You should be able to find it by simply putting in Behind the Bets in PA. And then we are also producing that as video content, so that you can see. Seeing me isn't that big a deal, but seeing some of these other people.
2: I've been watching it on YouTube. Nice.
1: This is a perfect show for me, by the way. I have a radio voice and a television face.
2: It's great. I hate video. I hate the video right in front of me. Then I hate the lights in front of me too. That's annoying as hell.
1: I know, it's something to do. As we get older, we're like, starting to look old. So anyway, if you go on YouTube, you type that in, you'll be able to find that. It resides on our Gaming Control Board YouTube page, and those episodes are available. And one of the things I've been trying to do is, I'm trying to keep these things to the 20 to 25 minute range. Mm-hmm. I think one of the last thing, and I'm an avid podcast listener, is that, some of these podcasts go on and on and on. Yeah. And my son loves Joe Rogan for some reason, but Joe Rogan has these 2 and 3 hour podcasts, and I'm thinking, how do you have the time to do that?
2: Yeah.
1: And so I'm trying to keep them down to a modicum of time so that you can hear a particular issue and learn about it without and being able to fit it into your busy schedules.
2: Doug Harbach, Director of Communications at the Pennsylvania Game and Control Board and host of the new podcast and YouTube video series Behind the Bets in PA. Thanks so much for coming on and talking about the podcast and the Game and Control Board. I got to tell you, the new podcast is an excellent idea because it gives information that people can't get anywhere else because it comes directly from the people who make the rules and regulations. I think it's great. Please come back on and keep us updated about Behind the Bets in PA and also the Pennsylvania Game and Control Board. Thanks so much for your time.
1: Thanks, Dave. I really appreciate being on here, and thanks for continuing to do your work with Doug and being able to get this information out to the gaming public.
2: Thank you so much. Stick around. We'll be right back with more House of Cards.
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0: Instant out there for the online lottery. However, what the feature that Instant Win Gaming has put into this, and as you're as we're talking, it's up on the screen right now. You'll see the demo running and everything else.
1: Something or other.
0: Must go jackpots.
1: Must go jackpots. Yes. Okay.
0: Because the jackpot must go within 24 hours of every cycle.
1: See, I like that. Not a lot of games have that.
0: No.
1: That when you're talking about progressive games, you're talking about weeks and months sometimes, but this one is daily.
0: Yes.
1: It's great. It's awesome.
0: The way this is designed, and this is how it was explained in several of the different press releases that came out, this creates more winning jackpot experiences for players. What happens is you launch the game, Must Go Jackpots. It's, like I said, it looks just like every other e-instant out there if you're playing an online lottery system. But you have a 24-hour period where the progressive jackpot goes up and up and up, and it has to be won in that 24-hour period before it resets right back to the beginning if no one wins.
1: See, I love that. And I also love the demo I was watching had a bonus game on it, and that was really fun to watch. I couldn't play it because I'm not in Kentucky, so I watched the demo. I'm watching demos of games and things like that. But no, it was very interesting, a lot of fun, very fast. And I love that whole idea about, you know, it's a progressive machine. I'm calling it a machine. It's a progressive game. There you go. A progressive game.
0: E-instant.
1: And it's 24-hour progressive. It's so great.
0: All you need is Jack Bauer.
1: Any other game like that, by the way. There might be out there, but I've never run across
0: it. Well, it's also got an in-game timer, so it's almost like you're seeing that old-fashioned style Jeopardy kind of situation where there's a visible in-game timer counting down as you have that 24-hour cycle. If nobody wins it within 24 hours, it kicks off and starts over again. But it does start, the 24-hour cycle starts every time somebody wins.
1: Yeah, yeah. Oh, and by the way, you know, when I said I saw the demo, and anyone from, I guess, anywhere in the world can go to the Kentucky Lottery and see the demos. I mean, you can't play for real money, but you can see the demos and see what we're talking about and see the different rules and different features of each game.
0: You get a feel for how the game is played.
1: Is it KentuckyLottery.com, I guess?
0: KYLottery.com, I believe.
1: Oh, okay. Someone brought it up for me, then I sat down and watched it. So.
0: But Kentucky Lottery is the first lottery platform to be using this Must Go Jackpots game from Instant Win Gaming. By the way, Instant Win Gaming, not just a good instant maker, a very good overall slot maker, too.
1: Oh, okay.
0: Yeah, they have a ton of games over on the casinos as well, so you'll be able to see everything.
1: So let me ask you something. If I went to online casino...
0: You will not see this.
1: Okay.
0: It's only on the Kentucky Lottery at press time. It will expand.
1: Okay, I hope so.
0: But Kentucky Lottery got the first launch of the Must Go Jackpots.
1: Okay, no, but it's a lot of fun. It's a fast-paced game. I love the bonus feature in it. It's really great. And where else do you find a game that's a 24-hour progressive jackpot cycle?
0: Yes.
1: I mean, I don't know any other game.
0: Well, I love the new phrasing I've seen in this press release.
1: Oh, okay.
0: It's Lottery E-Instant Game overall. That's what it's called. This is iGaming adjacent lottery content.
1: Okay.
0: Yeah, it's a big way of saying it's an online slot designed just to be played on the online lottery platform.
1: Yeah.
0: iGaming adjacent.
1: Okay.
0: Yes.
1: All right.
0: But check this out. If you're in Kentucky and want to play this, this looks like a lot of fun.
1: Yeah.
0: Especially with the countdown and everything else. It's a very unique addition to an e-instant game.
1: I love the whole concept behind it.
0: Congratulations, Instant Win Gaming. And also, you know, good luck with the Kentucky Lottery. I hope this works out.
1: And if it's great, it means it's going to go to other states.
0: Exactly.
1: Too,
0: so. Going to the state of New York. We're going to Queens, as a matter of fact.
1: Oh, we're going to the city of New York for the first time. I know what you're talking about. Resorts World. It has to be Resorts World. Because let me tell you something. This was big news in
0: everywhere.
1: The New York, New Jersey area where we're sitting right now, because on every newscast coming out of New York City, they had a story on Resorts World New York City because, I'll let you tell you about the jackpot.
0: Well, I will say this. The press release has a phrasing in it that I guarantee you this marketing person was dying to use.
1: Okay.
0: A seven-figure payday occurred just more than 2 weeks after Resorts World opened the first ever commercial casino in the city's 400-plus-year history. Somebody must have been

0: done to say 400 years.
1: Since it was New Amsterdam.
0: Yes.
1: So, Resorts World is considered New York City's first casino.
0: Yes.
1: So.
0: Resorts World Casino, New York City.
1: They just had a grand opening recently, too. So.
0: As a matter of fact, like I said, 2 weeks after the grand opening.
1: 2 weeks after they cut the ribbon, huh?
0: Yes.
1: Wow.
0: This was at 1 a.m. on Thursday.
1: Okay. Hey, it's the city that never sleeps, so nothing surprises
0: Neither
1: me about the
0: casino.
1: Times for winning jackpots in New York City from now on.
0: But we have Resorts World New York City, 1 a.m. on a Thursday morning, on a very familiar game, the Million Dollar Dragon Link game
1: Dragon Link,
0: from Aristocrat.
1: All right.
0: It's this progressive, like it always is with the Million Dollar Dragon Links. We got a $25 bet. Winning $1,009,357.41. This is the first ever $1 million jackpot winner in Resorts World Casino, New York City history.
1: Absolutely. Congratulations to the winner and also to Resorts World.
0: And also to New York. This is your first $1 million casino slot winner
1: it's
0: there.
1: It's amazing.
0: But congratulations to everybody we talked about. We only do $100,000 or more, so congratulations to everybody out there that's won a jackpot through the casino or lottery industries. A lot more of you out there, so congratulations to everybody. Game releases, jackpot announcements, info@turnpikesportsradio.com.
1: Well, that'll do it for us this week. We'll see you next time with House of Cards.

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1: The attacks still go on. I'm Paul Stevens, Fox News. Bahrain now accusing Iran of launching a new drone attack today, targeting that island nation.
2: A statement from Bahrain's foreign minister says a number of Iranian drones targeted the country. It did not elaborate on the target. Bahrain is home to the U.S. Navy's 5th Fleet, but there is no word if the U.S. assets were the intended target. And it comes just hours after the U.S. struck Iranian targets along the Strait of Hormuz, after what President Trump called a, quote, foolish violation of last week's ceasefire deal. The retaliatory strikes from the U.S. came one day after an Iranian drone hit cargo ships crossing the strait.
1: And that is Fox's Chanley Painter with that update. The Trump White House has made it a priority to clean up D.C. with a major federal initiative to reduce crime, relocate homeless populations, and restore federal monuments in the nation's capital. Interior Secretary Doug Burnham on Fox and Friends Weekend talked about the push.
3: President Trump, you know, said last year we're going to make D.C. safe and beautiful. We're the greatest country in the world. We're going to have the most beautiful capital in the world. And look at the job that he's accomplished in the last year. I mean, 8,700 arrests, crime rates dropping like crazy in the city to the lowest levels since 1900 in some cases.
1: And again, Secretary Burgum on Fox and Friends Weekend. All this coming as the U.S. Attorney for the District of Columbia, Jeanine Pirro, has been spearheading the federal efforts to crack down on crime and vandalism all in the nation's capital. At least 920 people so far officially said as killed in Venezuela's devastating earthquakes, over 3,300 injured, but tens of thousands are still reported as missing. On Friday, stocks falling to end the week. The Dow down 45 points. NASDAQ and S&P also finishing lower. 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
1: There is word today of a magnitude 5.9 earthquake hitting in Afghanistan. Witnesses telling Reuters they felt the quake in Kabul and also northeastern Pakistan as well. A Minnesota man charged with operating a $250 million fraud scheme.
6: 42-year-old Abdikerm Ela was taken into custody in Somalia on Thursday. Ela is one of dozens of people who were indicted in 2022 in connection with what prosecutors say was a massive scheme to scam the federal meals program. Court documents say Ela worked for an organization that claimed it helped provide meals to children during COVID, but prosecutors say just a small portion of the money went to feeding kids. The rest, they say, was laundered through shell companies and spent on property and luxury cars and travel. He faces 31 counts of conspiracy to commit fraud and several other charges. Chris DeMeo, Fox News.
1: The Palisades arson suspect in California will remain detained and locked up after a mistrial as federal prosecutors in L.A. move to retry that case with a new jury.
7: After declaring a mistrial over a deadlocked jury, a federal judge ordering Jonathan Rinderknecht to remain detained ahead of a new October 19th trial.
8: The politics. You know, they need a scapegoat. They need somebody to blame.
7: Defense attorney Steve Haney reacting to prosecutors vowing to retry the case.
8: The government's case was not strong and they didn't have enough evidence to convict him.
7: Predicting a second trial will end up with Rinderknecht being acquitted. Prosecutors citing evidence, including cell phone data and surveillance video, alleging the 29-year-old started a fire last year that was put out but reignited to become the Palisades fire. Rinderknecht pleaded not guilty. Haney alleges his client is the fall guy for the L.A. Fire Department's failure to fully extinguish the initial inferno. Kristen Goodwin, Fox News.
1: And Australia says it will make its social media ban on kids even tougher, with such measures as doubling the maximum penalty for tech firms that consistently don't uphold that ban.
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0: Fingers, Malloy. We need to prepare for Independence Day on America's 250th birthday like no one has ever prepared before.
1: That's this year?
0: Have you not gotten the memos?
1: I don't buy calendars or really newspapers either.
0: Yeah, well, they're two different things.
1: Oh.
0: It's Eat, Drink, Smoke. I'm Tony Katz. That right there is America's favorite amateur drinker, Fingers Malloy. Now, normally we start with the cigar. But because we are gearing up for America 250, we wanted everybody to be as prepared as possible for all the things you're going to need. The cigar you're going to need, the bourbon you're going to need, and then, of course, the food you're going to need. So the missus was at Costco.
1: Oh?
0: And brought us hot dogs, the perfect food for... Let me get it out of my bag.
1: That means it's real. Wait a minute.
0: What?
1: When did Costco start putting sesame seeds on their bun?
0: I don't know. They're not always. I never eat the bun, so I don't know.
1: I don't ever remember that. Of course, I inhale them, so maybe I don't really notice what's going on with the bun. Oh, wait a minute. Hold on. Oh, it's got that fresh hot dog smell.
0: Perfect, perfect July 4th Independence Day food. Now, the reason I bring this up is first, eat your hot dog. Don't let anybody stop you, please. I'll talk for a little bit.
1: What are the toppings?
0: You know what? I was thinking that this wife might need a refresher course and how to prepare things for you. What do you want? Do you want mustard? I'll get it.
1: No, are you kidding me?
0: Do you want mustard right now?
1: No, I don't want mustard right now. No. Ketchup. Am I eight?
0: Relish?
1: No, everything's fine.
0: I don't have an onion gun, but I can get you some onions I could shoot you in the knee.
1: Wow. It's like college all over again. But no, this is fine, especially with a sesame seed bun.
0: Right.
1: So you're going to, I notice you're strategically doing your best not to
0: eat the
1: take a bite of the bun.
0: I know, I suck.
1: Oh, dude, seriously, I feel so bad for you.
0: Oh, my life is just it's just a peach parade. I don't want anybody this Independence Day, 250th birthday of America. By the way, Fingers, the cardinal sin of us eating hot dogs on camera. There's no, our political careers are over. It's like a politician at a state fair. Never, ever, ever eat the kebab or the hot dog while you're on camera. And if you eat pizza with a knife and fork, career's over.
1: For you kids at home playing along, do yourself a favor and ask Jeeves, Rick Perry hot dog, and see what comes up.
0: Oh my gosh, I forgot. Former governor of Texas, former secretary of energy. Yeah, we know things. Do not. It's a good hot dog, by the way.
1: Oh, you can eat a plain.
0: A good hot dog.
1: Absolutely.
0: Did you put yours back? Are you afraid to eat it on camera?
1: Look at me. No, I'm not afraid to eat it on camera.
0: We'll do it. We'll do it right on air.
1: Yeah, right.
0: I don't think people should like get insane about this Independence Day. I get that it's awesome. I love that America's 250 years old. I really hope we make it another 250 years. I got to tell you, fingers crossed. Do not get insane. If you want to do a brisket. I'm not going to tell you no. I'm always in favor of it. Hot dogs and burgers, just fine. Take it easy. Don't put any pressure on yourself. We've got a great cigar for you, great bourbon for you. And I think people should celebrate. You should remember what it is you're celebrating. Oh, absolutely. It's more than just a day on a calendar. But people get absolutely worked up about these things. You got to make it special. You got to make it huge. No, dude, you got to put a hot dog on a grill or put in some dirty water or however it is you want to make it. Just not the microwave. That's really awkward.
1: So ignore what Tony just said. It is a big deal. And it's a big decision to make what you're going to put on your grill and especially what fuel you use to cook your food on the grill. Because, you know, a lot of the guys out there, they go out there, they run and they get the propane.
0: You know, mean like me?
1: Yeah.
0: Okay.
1: Independence Day means one thing to me when it comes to firing up a grill. Charcoal, baby. Charcoal. That's where it's at. You need charcoal flavor on that hot dog. Gas.
0: This hot dog right here from Costco saw dirty water. That is all. That bun was steamed to perfection. Look how happy you are. That's what all beef can do. Oh, by the way, I would also suggest an all-beef hot dog. I would. A hot dog should be all beef. That's just science. So should a hamburger.
1: I'll tell you something.
0: Yes, sir. Yes, what will you tell me?
1: The grocery store by my house.
0: Oh, I love
1: that place.
0: Because
1: times are a little tough. They're doing a pork beef blend for ground meat. They put the pork and the beef together in some sort of medley. And you save a little bit of money that way. And I see people buying it. I've tried it. And you really don't notice that much of a difference if you're making, jarred spaghetti sauce and throwing the meat in there.
0: Like a bolognese?
1: Ragu.
0: A meat sauce. I never liked you. I said bolognese, and you're like, ooh, so fancy. Meat sauce, you son of a...
1: Bolognese.
0: Are they really doing a ground beef?
1: Pork.
0: Pork?
1: Yeah.
0: Not a ground beef and a chuck, not a...
1: No. Ground beef and pork is one of the things you can buy mixed together.
0: I don't know how I feel about that at all. I mean, I'm sure it's good. I'm sure it's good, but I don't know how I feel about that.
1: You know, after Independence Day.
0: Right.
1: Because I don't want to throw that on the grill, but I would be interested. Maybe we should buy some of that, make a patty out of it, and see what it would be like in a burger.
0: And would it be better grilled or better smashed?
1: I think smashed.
0: Because you're talking about a different fat content, right? You're talking about leanness and a whole host of things.
1: I think smashed, especially if you smash the patty into the onion. You know what I mean? Just have the.
0: Oh, we have to have onions now?
1: I think if you're buying a pork beef medley, maybe it would be a good idea to try to liven it up a little bit.
0: What do you mean? It's probably tasty. What bothers me is that we're now in supermarkets engaging some level of hamburger helper to lower the price of beef. That's the thing that got me there. But that's not going to stop us from having an unbelievable Independence Day, America 250 birthday. Yes, if you want to use charcoal, go right ahead. If you don't have charcoal and use a gas grill or propane grill, you're fine. Men, you are still men. It's okay. Don't let fingers take away your manhood.
1: It's not okay.
0: Don't let him do that.
1: It's not okay at
0: He's
1: all.
0: He's not in charge.
1: I'm in charge.
0: You are a real boy.
1: I'm in charge.
0: And you get to say how you cooked your wiener.
1: I'm just going to leave that. I'm going to let that hang right there. So
0: all beef, hamburgers. I think you can do them again any way you want. I want people to have fun. I want them to enjoy, and I don't want any pressure. You know what? If family or friends are too much pressure, don't even invite them. Screw them. Just hang out and grill for the family and just take time.
1: Of course.
0: I want the party. I don't know what it is with me lately. I want more and more of a party all the time.
1: What happened to you?
0: I don't know. I just want people to have a good time.
1: Well, that's understandable. But usually you wanted people to have a good time, a group of them, not anywhere near you.
0: Yeah, that's true. That's true. But you I want near me. Keep it here. It's Eat, Drink, Smoke.
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25: A better life with Dr. Sanjay Gupta.
26: They say consistency is key, but sometimes you just got to switch it up. A new study out of Harvard School of Public Health found that varying your exercise routine could add years to your life. What exercise someone did didn't matter much. What did matter was that all the exercises together worked all the muscle groups in their body. Now, an added benefit to changing things up is it can help you push through the plateau effect. That's when your body gets so efficient at doing something that you actually stop getting better at it. And we know from previous research that specializing in any one sport at a young age can make someone actually more prone to injury. And as experts we talk to point out, even elite athletes switch up things with their workouts, making sure to target strength, cardio, flexibility, balance, and doing that every single week. I'm Dr. Sanjay Gupta, helping you live a better life.
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1: Into a nice wood note.
0: By the way, I think people would say a Lancero is 38 and a Panatella is a higher size, right? Just want to make sure I've got that clear. In the mid 40s would be more a Panatella. No, you're dead on. I love that you think, look at this as a beefy Lancero. I think that is a dead on description. Maybe the best description I've heard of what we're doing right now, the American for America's 250th birthday.
1: So, but to me, you know, I just lit it, like I said, that pepper's there. There's a nice bit of cedar. Like I said, that hand feel, it is very, very nice in the hand. And so far, so good as far as, you know, I just lit it, but it took off right away. Oh. I haven't had any problems at all. It's been great.
0: The American's a terrific cigar that is made by the guys at J.C. Newman. And honestly, whether you want to attribute it to Drew Newman or whether you want to attribute it to time and place, I'm going to attribute it to both. I'm going to attribute it to J.C. Newman just doing solid work and consistently solid work. And I'm going to attribute it to Drew and just a real rethink on what this brand should be and a real commitment to getting back to we make cigars. We're not playing around. We're not trying to be cutesy. We do these things and we do them excellent. If we can't do them excellent, we're not going to do them at all. I think it shows in absolutely, positively everything. And I just think that the American, especially what he does there with this Churchill is just terrific. And this wrapper, the Sungrown, the Florida Sungrown, comes from Jeff Borsowitz, who is Corona Cigar. So if you've ever ordered anything from Corona Cigar, he also does Florida Sungrown. That's his a wrapper right there. And you were discussing the flavors you're getting out of this. You talk about a little bit of, you're getting a little bit of pepper on this and a little bit of spice. I do get it. I think that some people would see the cigar as possibly playing in some level of sweet. I think that there's definitely a depth to this. I think there's definitely a richness to this, but I don't know if I would go as an overly sweet kind of play on this.
1: And also, can we be brutally honest right now? We just suck down a quarter pound hot dog in about 6 minutes. So,
0: dude, just enhances all the flavors. It does.
1: I mean, it does have an influence on the palate.
0: So the American is not a cigar that I buy by the box. But having a couple of Americans in the humidor makes perfect sense. I happen to love this size. Dude, beefy Lancero. That is exactly it. Yeah. So I could have gotten this as a Robusto. I chose this.
1: Oh,
0: I wanted more wrapper. Yeah. I wanted more feel out of this. And again, playing in what I consider very much that golden ratio. Now, the cigar itself is not necessarily the cheapest, right? I believe this is going for about $20 a stick. It is definitely a collectible for America, $250. If you just got the American, you'd be fine. You really and truly would be fine. But the idea of if you're going to be having that Independence Day celebration, and this is the stick you hand out, even if you buy yourself a box in a lot of lounges, you buy the box, you get the discount. Mm. So it's not a bad thing to do. If you're going to have like four or five guys who are all want to be able to who are somewhat appreciators, it's a really nice way to treat
1: people. Well, and we talked a little bit about this off the air. You happened to mention that they also did a special limited edition humidor for this.
0: It is beyond gorgeous. The America 250 humidor is beautifully done. It is done by a group out of Milwaukee. I think it's Milwaukee Humidor. Makes Milwaukee Humidor Company. I don't know those guys, but it's fantastic. The box itself is beautifully done. It's got the America 250. And again, 250 is written in that ribbon kind of look. And on the top is a map of America, all 50 states. And each state is made with the wood that comes from that state.
1: Amazing.
0: And it is rich. The smell, I was with one today. I was looking at one today. The smell is spectacular. The feel, it's just like, this is remarkable. Now, it retails for, I think, somewhere between $2,400 and $2,700.
1: I'll take three.
0: Yeah, this is one of the few things that I think is actually going to play collector. It might not play collector for the cigar. I think those are just going to get smoked. On Independence Day, for Independence Day, like we're doing, people go great. The humidor, which I think comes with like 50 cigars. Humidor is a banger. An absolute win. Now, is the American 250 in our humidor? Oh, yeah. Because it's a collectible. But we'll keep talking about it. Keep it here. Tea, drink, smoke.
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0: Featuring Smoke It is your cigar bourbon foodie extravaganza. I'm Tony Katz. That is America's favorite amateur drinker, Fingers Malloy, gearing up for America 250, which is weird because when it's actually America's 250th birthday, we won't be talking about America 250, but we'll be hanging out. And I believe if you have a right, Fingers Malloy, if you've done the math with the boys in the lab, it's our 400th episode?
1: You are correct, sir.
0: 400th.
2: Eat, Drink, Smoke turns 400.
0: Yeah, we got you beat, America. Smoking the J.C. Newman, which has partnered with the United States Semi-Quincentennial Commission to produce the America 250 right here, which is their American cigar done at El Relo, which is their factory in Tampa right there. You can get the commemorative humidor, which is done by Milwaukee Humidor Company. It is beautifully done in Milwaukee. Beautifully done, humidor. Really terrific, beautiful stuff. This right here, this cigar, is just a takeoff of their American. And they're also doing 250 celebrations with their Angel Cuesta cigar and a couple of the other ones right there. The Angel Cuesta Shade, which is a cigar we've done on the show before a few years ago. The Tampa Smoker, named after the minor league baseball team. They've got an America 250 version of that one as well. And the Leroy Neiman, which is a cigar they do as a fundraiser. Really nice stick. Leroy Neiman, the artist. And so there's a package of those that you can grab and get. That's all part of this America 250 selection. But the American, 100% American made. Tampa Sungrown in the wrapper. And then your Connecticut and Pennsylvania in the filler. The binder, I believe, is also Connecticut. I believe the binder is also Connecticut. I'm just, yes. Right now, so yeah, thank you so much. I appreciate that. Nice cigar, nice smoke in the 7x47 size, so like a true traditional Churchill. Its fingers described it, I think, beautifully, a beefy Lancero. That's how it plays. That going down from the 48 to the 47, you notice it. You feel it in the hand. Something's different about it. And me, I just love that stuff.
2: Yeah, and I have to say, you know, we are a week out from Independence Day weekend, and for me, if the weather holds up the way it has the last couple of days, that would be absolutely wonderful. In central Indiana, it's been prime cigar smoking
0: it's
2: weather.
0: It's been spring-like. It has not been summer-like. It has been spring-like and little breezes, and it's just been terrific. Now, the question is, Fingers Malloy, just really quick, the American, the 250, is it in your humidor for $20?
2: Yes.
0: Yeah?
2: Yeah. One or two. Now, $20 for me, you're starting to get into close to splurge stick territory. You know, if I were at a lounge, I have no problem spending $20 on a stick. When it comes to ordering a bunch of cigars to stock the humidor, that's where I stop and think. But for me, between the fact that it is a moment to commemorate the 250th anniversary of the founding of this country, and then on top of it, J.C. Newman and what they do, it's definitely worth the $20.
0: I'm going to double check my pricing there, because that's what I think I paid, but maybe I've got the price wrong. I'm actually starting to think the price is a little bit low for what it is.
2: Oh?
0: Yeah, like I'll double check myself.
2: Okay. I have to tell you,
0: yeah.
2: When you told me $20, I was surprised. I thought this was going to be between $30 and $35 a stick.
0: It's not. It definitely isn't.
2: So that's good news.
0: Definitely isn't. I mean, definitely. Right? No? I'm going to double check.
2: Here's what's so strange about this stick is there is next to no information on this cigar on the internet at all. So the fact that you have to go digging, it says something. I don't know what it says. But, you know, between, you know, we were going back and forth. Is this the typical blend for the American? And it appears as though it is. This isn't a different blend for this year. So it's been wild that there is, you just look around, you're like, I can't find any information on this stick.
0: I just want to double check myself and make sure I didn't get it right, because I don't want to give out the wrong information. I want people to go enjoy it, if indeed they can find it. It is a limited run, right? It is a limited edition stick, but I don't know. Like, I don't know where in the world is the pricing on this mother. I'm going to search for it. You know what you need to do, Fingers Malone?
2: What do I need to do?
0: News of the week.
2: Oh, Tony.
0: Oh, gosh. Can't say it like that.
2: What do you mean I can't say it like that?
0: Can't say it like that.
2: So, as you know, it's a big travel weekend, Independence Day weekend. People will be taking to the roads and going where they go to celebrate. And one of the things that you have to worry about when you travel, Tony, is bed bugs.
0: You're the worst human being who ever lived.
2: What?
0: Why would you bring up bed bugs?
2: I'm trying to save Eat, Drink, Smoke Nation from being itchy. Thank you. Recent study came out. The U.S. states with the greatest risk of bed bugs is revealed. And it breaks my heart to tell you the number one state on the list for bed bugs, according to this study,
0: is Nevada.
2: Michigan.
0: Not you, Detroit. Love you, Detroit, on 910 AM Superstation, but Fingers.
2: You face odds of 1 in 57 of encountering bed bugs if you check into a hotel in Michigan or an Airbnb.
0: That's...
2: The Midwest dominated the rankings with Ohio coming in second. And then Pennsylvania's in there as well. Wisconsin rounds out the top five. Oh, I skipped Maryland.
0: Oh, that's good.
2: So my question to you, Tony.
0: Yeah.
2: When you travel.
0: Right.
2: And you check into a hotel.
0: Do I check for bed bugs?
2: Is it the first thing you do?
0: Have you met my wife? She's freaked out in a way that I can't explain. She's not freaked out by much. She's totally freaked out by that.
2: Okay, I'm talking about you traveling alone, though.
0: Oh, yes, I do it now. I do it now because I have become freaked out in a way. So how do I check for bed bugs? Great question. I'm so glad you asked. I do what is necessary. First, I pull back the covers and just take a general look. And I lift up pillows and I take a general look. And then I untuck the blanket and whatever the sheets from the end of the bed, which they do, which always annoys me. And then I lift up the entire mattress and I take a look.
2: Yeah.
0: And I see if there's anything hopping or moving or doing, etc. And then if not, I figure it's still probably going to happen and I try and sleep. That's how I do it. No? Not you?
2: Well, first of all, I'm in the same boat. Agnes, my wife.
0: Oh, Agnes. How is Agnes, Agnes Jr. and Agnes the Third?
2: They're wonderful. She is also equally as freaked out about bed bugs. So when we check into a hotel, that's the first thing that she does. She doesn't even let the luggage get into the room. Barely into the room, just on the other side of the door. When we close the door, first thing she does is check for bed bugs. When I travel alone, I totally check for bed bugs as well. Winky, winky.
0: You don't care?
2: Of course I care.
0: But you're not going to look.
2: I am not that obsessed about it. And what happens usually is I check in, I go downstairs to the hotel bar, come back up, I lay down, and then about an hour after I lay down, I think to myself, oh, you didn't check for bed bugs. Oh, well, what are you going to do? That's my system.
0: Scratchy, scratchy, scratchy. Yeah, I do. I have not had too many bad experiences. I did once not check into a hotel room because of the smell. Just left the hotel altogether. I did once check into a hotel where the bathroom had been used.
2: Oh, that's a problem.
0: Still in there.
2: I've checked into a hotel where the bar of soap was in the shower and there was a hair on it.
0: Really?
2: Yes, Vegas. And then another time, I checked into a hotel recently and there were bugs on the ceiling. Oh, and I have pictures. I won't name the hotel, but maybe I'll share it with everyone if they watch the video of this show on YouTube. If you find us over at Eat, Drink, Smoke on YouTube, maybe the pictures will be there.
0: So if you go to the video, got it. Eat, Drink, Smoke.
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0: the question is, when is the right time to have your last caffeinated drink? And I don't know about others, but for some people, age seems to affect these things. And I'm here to tell you that very rarely in my life does caffeine affect how I sleep. Very, very rarely. Tea, drink, smoke. I'm Tony Katz, and that is America's favorite amateur drinker, Fingers Malloy. I'm saying that there have been plenty of times you and I have been at conferences, and you and I have been doing things. We've been done shows, all sorts of stuff. And I have had a full-on coffee at 8:30 p.m., right? Because it feels good. You know, I talk a lot. It's good for the voice, right? I mean, it's got cream or whatever in it. It should probably have tea, but tea is disgusting, and nobody needs that in their life. And so tea is gross. Tea is hideous. And the British, for America's 250, this is why we kicked your ass. This is why it happened, because you drank tea, and we're like, those people can't actually fight.
1: Do you think that's the real reason why we threw it in the harbor?
0: You know what? I do now. This is why, yes. Why did we have the Boston Tea Party? Because tea is disgusting. Also taxes.
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9: I just got a text asking me to approve a bank transfer I didn't make. I bet you get messages like this too. So much of our lives are online today, from email to banking and everything in between.

0: done in 2020, and it wasn't where you had to go to the lab and they give you a cot or anything like that.
1: Really?
0: No, they gave me a device. I could sleep in my own bedroom, but I had to sleep alone, so it didn't pick up anybody else's snoring. And the analysis came back, and it said tilt, which isn't good. It's not good at all. No, they said I had acute sleep apnea.
1: Right.
0: And then all of a sudden COVID hit, and they said, we could get you a CPAP machine, but it's currently on a barge in the ocean, and it'll, arrive somewhere between 9 and 14 months. And I was like, oh, I'll wait 9 or 14 months before I worry about it. And then I never got a CPAP machine. So apparently I've, had acute sleep apnea now for at least 6 years.
1: You should seriously do it.
0: You think?
1: Absolutely. And no joke, no screwing around, no joking about what did fingers eat today or all the rest. You should do that. You should really, really do it. Now, will cutting down the caffeine help? I guess so. And so the story that we found from The Independent talks about adults needing 7 to 9 hours of sleep every night.
0: Oh, good Lord. If
1: I
0: only.
1: want to meet the adult who's doing this.
0: Yeah.
1: I want to meet the adult who's getting 7 to 9 hours. No matter what's going on in my life, 6 to 6.5, that's the sleep.
0: Yeah.
1: I'm up.
0: And here's the other thing too. If you're conditioned to get up early in the morning, like I get up at 4:30 in the morning. I had last week and most of my gigs off. I was still waking up at 6:30, and I couldn't. I'm one of these people. I don't know if you're like this, where Agnes, it drives Agnes absolutely crazy that I don't just turn back over and fall back to sleep, as if I had never thought of that before. I lay in bed, and if sleep does not return within a half an hour, I'm
1: It's
0: up.
1: not return. Yeah, you're up.
0: Yeah, there's no point. What am I doing?
1: I know it immediately. You and I suffer from, you were mentioning it earlier, we suffer from the same disease. You referred to that the monkey grinder is always grinding. I wake up thinking about something. Right? I wake up immediately, I'm into a thought.
0: Yeah.
1: I don't know where it comes from. I don't know why it hits me, but I'm in. And it's not just, oh man, don't forget to take out the garbage. It is something deep and philosophical. It's a strategy on OTB, right? Off track betting. I don't know why, but I is that how you wake up? You're like in it.
0: Because of what we do, there's always work to be done. There's always work that needs to be done or should be done. You could always be doing more. And when you are in bed, you wake up, you think, okay, I can try to go back to sleep. I should go back to sleep because I'm really, really tired, but I should also be doing work. And that makes you, I don't know if this happens to you, but when I know I have a ton of work that I need to get done, it just drains me, and I'm even more tired than I normally would be. If it were just a regular Friday night and I had nothing going on, I would be wide awake. But if it's like I've got a ton of things to do, it just saps the energy right out of me.
1: Really?
0: Yeah.
1: Yeah, when I wake up, I can't say I'm actually thinking about work. It could be about anything. I could be working out a math problem for all I freaking know. But it is immediate. I'm up and it begins. And that's why going to bed is going back to bed. I'm with you there. That is difficult.
0: Well, so the experts say that you should not have any caffeine 9 hours prior to you going to sleep, which is insane.
1: That's the dumbest thing I've ever heard in my life. It's the dumbest thing. It is so dumb. I want to sue these people for hurting my feelings. It is.
0: Are you really, God bless, if this is really true, and who am I to argue? I just got done saying I get 20 minutes of sleep a night. Maybe
1: Right.
0: these people are right, and I'm clearly wrong. But I can't imagine living a life where I'm really contemplating ending my cup of coffee early at 11:30 because I want to be asleep by 9. That's kooky talk.
1: Speaking of, do you want some coffee right now?
0: Yes, absolutely.
1: I'll make some. I got
0: it. Do you?
1: Oh, I got a coffee cup.
0: Do you have Folgers crystals?
1: It's funny, I do not. But I have this new invention called Senka. Senka.
0: It's like there's a party in your mouth and everyone's invited.
1: It's an orange can.

0: did the Folgers joke. We did the Sanka joke. What else do you want for America's birthday? Keep it here. It's Eat, Drink, Smoke.
1: Everyone has a community. 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
11: Being tested again. I'm Daria Albinger, Fox News. Tensions are growing in the Middle East as Tehran carries out new attacks on ships which are trying to cross the Strait of Hormuz.
12: In the Strait of Hormuz today, traffic still flowing but more slowly. You had 34 vessels cross yesterday. 10 today, that's according to the maritime tracker Kepler. The UK Maritime Authority is reporting that another ship was just struck by an unidentified projectile in the Strait. My sources say it's a crude tanker. It's called the Kihu. It was heading to Fujairah with Qatari oil on board. Iran is trying to show it has leverage. It wants to control the Strait of Hormuz, saying any passage through routes outside the framework designated by the Persian Gulf Strait Authority will not be covered by safe passage guarantees. They want ships to coordinate with them and very likely pay them.
11: The U.S. launched strikes on Iran in the Middle East yesterday. They were in response to Iranian drone strikes on a Singapore-flagged cargo ship in the Strait. We are 1 week away from the nation's 250th birthday, but it seems not everyone is ready to celebrate.
13: Demonstrations are planned in more than 100 cities and towns across the U.S. It's being organized by the group All of Us 250 in states including Texas, New York, Florida, Arizona, Louisiana, North Carolina, Illinois, and more. The group says the goal is to protest, quote, whitewashed celebrations of the 250th birthday of the country, instead pushing for, quote, a place where freedom and equality are for all. There will be rallies, marches, and demonstrations, but the group stresses that they should be peaceful and no violence of any kind will be tolerated. All of Us 250 is partnering with other groups, including 5051 and the Women's March for the Day of Protest. In New York, Tanya J. Powers, Fox News.
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11: There's been a mistrial in the case of a man charged with arson in California's Palisades wildfires, but the defendant will remain behind bars.
16: After declaring a mistrial over a deadlocked jury, a federal judge ordering Jonathan Rinderknecht to remain detained ahead of a new October 19th trial.
17: The politics, you know, they need a scapegoat. They need somebody to blame.
16: Defense Attorney Steve Haney reacting to prosecutors vowing to retry the case.
9: The government's case was not strong and they didn't have enough evidence to convict him.
16: Predicting a second trial will end up with Rinderknecht being acquitted. Prosecutors citing evidence, including cell phone data and surveillance video, alleging the 29-year-old started a fire last year that was put out but reignited to become the Palisades fire. Rinderknecht pleaded not guilty. Haney alleges his client is the fall guy for the L.A. Fire Department's failure to fully extinguish the initial inferno. Kristen Goodwin, Fox News.
17: TMZ says it's received another note about the abduction of Nancy Guthrie.
12: TMZ receiving yet another email from a person claiming to know the identities of Nancy's two kidnappers and promising video proof in exchange for one Bitcoin. TMZ talking that they are working with the FBI on the IT technology of those ransom notes. But we're also learning from TMZ that the person who emailed that letter to them claimed to have, quote, a phone stashed in a secure location containing what they said was a video of a, quote, main guy with Nancy on the day the sender described as probably Nancy's last day. And this news comes just days after the details of one of those initial ransom notes was revealed to the public, claiming Nancy died unintentionally shortly after she was taken from her Tucson, Arizona home on February 1st and is, quote, buried in nature.
17: That's Fox's Chanley Painter. A magnitude 5.9 earthquake has struck northwestern Afghanistan. It was reportedly felt from Kabul to northern Pakistan. I'm Derry.
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0: if you're going to celebrate the 250th birthday of America, you got to smoke right and you got to drink right. It's Eat, Drink, Smoke. I'm Tony Katz. That's America's favorite amateur drinker, Fingers Malloy. Now, you don't have to drink anything at all. We're not here to tell you anything different. We're not here to engage the peer pressure. You're not less of an American if you don't have a drink.
1: Huh?
0: You're not less of an American. Excuse me. I wasn't trying to be funny there. I was really coughing. If you don't have a drink, but if you're going to have a drink, may I suggest right here. This is the Evan Williams single barrel vintage bourbon for the American 250th birthday. The semi-quincentennial.
1: Say that five times fast.
0: Semi-quincentennial, semi-quincentennial, semi-quincentennial, semi-quincentennial, semi-quincentennial.
1: Wow, you are a true broadcast professional.
0: I am. And this comes in, Fingers Malloy, at 117.76 proof. Nice and cheeky, Evan Williams. I see what you did there with 1776. And even the Evan Williams people, they got a little tag on here. It talks about how they were the first to distill bourbon in Kentucky in 1783, the year America formalized its independence. So they're connecting all the dots right there. Great bottle, great label with the blue wax on it. I do like that. I think that's absolutely terrific there. But what we know here is that the look is a nice bit, right? It's a nice bit of gold going on in there. Orange, I should say, getting into a little bit of copper. We know that the mash bill on this, I had it right here. I had found the mash bill, Fingers Malloy. It was very, very exciting. And the mash bill came. Where is it? Where'd it go?
1: It's
0: here. I got it.
1: Okay.
0: 78% corn, 12% rye, 10% barley. That is the mash bill here. Okay, there's a little bit of ethanol in that, mother.
1: A little.
0: When you say a little.
1: A pinch.
0: A long dash.
1: And here's the thing. When you first get your nose in there, I don't want to say that that ethanol's overwhelming. But it does kind of, it does kind of overwhelm the other notes.
0: At first.
1: Once you get in there, I'm getting oak. Is there a little bit of citrus there?
0: Yeah, I would say definitely. Definitely a citrus.
1: Oak and citrus and ethanol. I'm not getting much else.
0: But there's also, there's a warmth. There's like a baking warmth. That's going on.
1: Okay, there. You could talk me into that.
0: And I think I shall. The Evan Williams American 250s edition single barrel bourbon, which is a commemorative release from Heaven Hill. But Fingers, we've done enough sniffing on this. Are you ready for this?
1: Tony, I've been ready for this for 250 years.
0: That's my man! I didn't know if you would go, oh my God, you all right? Oh, he might spit it out. Fingers may have come across a bourbon too strong for him at 117.76 proof. He's doing the Kentucky Chew, moving the juice around the palate, getting an idea for the flavors. Oh, my God. I'm a believer in two sips. The first sip to set the taste buds. The second sip to really get an idea of flavors. Oh, my God. Do you need to take a walk? Do you need to be hosed down? Blink twice if you need an adult.
1: Wow.
0: Really?
1: Listen, first of all, yeah, that's 118 proof. there's oak there. There is a nice sting, on the tongue, oddly enough. And maybe it's just getting to the point. I need to stop talking about a warmth in the chest I'm not getting that, but wow, does that hit you on the palate? That is intense. Once you see it, once you feel it starts to dissipate and the finish starts coming in, then you got some interesting things. You got oak. There's a bit of cinnamon. And there's a spice, like a baking spice. That is not disappointing. But boy, I'm telling you, this reminds me of, for those of you who are in central Indiana, the same sensation. If you go to St. Elmo's Steakhouse and you get the shrimp cocktail, That's how it hit me.
0: The shrimp cocktail is made with 900 pounds of horseradish and a little bit of some kind of sauce. Yeah, it's your sinuses are alive when you eat that cocktail.
1: This hits you. But not in a bad way. I wasn't like, this wasn't like, this is rot gut. I've got a, where's a bucket? It wasn't like right. that. I rather enjoyed the experience.
0: Oh, well, sounds like it. All right, well, I guess this is my time to die.
1: Oh, it's not that bad.
0: The Evan Williams 250th edition American 250 single barrel bourbon, 117.76 proof.
1: It's awesome. It's got a chocolate on the finish. He's going in, ladies and gentlemen, and he's doing what we like to call the Saginaw Switch, the Memphis Munch, the Chattanooga Chomp. How you feeling there, champ? Yeah?
0: Ah. Oh, I feel it in my gums. Oh, wow. That is all over the tongue. You know, like on the ranch, and they take the metal thing, and they brand the cow, right? They brand it. Yeah. That just happened to my tongue right there. I'm going to do another set.
1: He's going back in, ladies and gentlemen. We like to call it the twofer. And I'm impressed. That you went right back in for seconds.
0: Okay. I'm sorry, that's solid.
1: It's a great pairing with that hot dog.
0: Yeah. It is hot. It absolutely moves. I'm not gonna lie, there is a deep heat to this. There is a caramel. The oak is ever present. That heat is not cinnamon, though. Although a little bit of it appears on the finish right now, a little bit on the middle of the tongue from front to back. Cinnamon. I must say, I'm actually concerned with what ice is going to do to this thing. But That is more than just an ethanol bomb. That is more than just a proof bomb. They actually captured some solid richness in this.
1: Are you getting
0: solid richness?
1: I felt like after about 20, 30 seconds, I was getting some chocolate as well.
0: No. What happened is that your taste buds have burned off and died.
1: Oh.
0: Maybe. I thought it was getting a little... You know what? Maybe I'm seeing it as a dark chocolate because it got a little bitter. It got a little dry there for a second on the finish. I don't necessarily mind that. Interesting bourbon. I was expecting, based on your reaction, that I would be suffering. No. I've had things at lesser proof that have hit me harder. But this is there, and we will go over whether this is in the liquor cabinet. We'll get you a price, because I'm here to tell you, if you can still find it, there will be a lot of people who are very happy, even if this is the first Evan Williams they've ever purchased. Keep it right here. It's Eat, Drink, Smoke.
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0: Fantastic. The margarita pizza, frozen, kids love them. Fingers, you all right?
1: What is happening here?
0: It's Eat, Drink, Smoke. I'm Tony Katz, and that right there is America's favorite amateur drinker, Trader Joe. What's up, Trader Fingers?
1: I've been in a Trader Joe's twice.
0: You want to go right now?
1: No. No, I don't, because they have what? Grilled olives? What was that list you went?
0: Grilled olives, the eggplant spread is awesome. The roasted red pepper spread is terrific. The mint JoJo's. The mint JoJo's.
1: Let me tell you about something I like for a spread. Have you ever had French onion dip?
0: Oh, yeah. I love a good French onion dip.
1: Oh, boy. It's the best.
0: But at Trader Joe's, you just feel special. Well, Trader Joe's also has issues. Best described by the comic Gary Gulman, an incredible routine about people who leave their cart in line as they're checking out and then go and keep buying things. Like, it's a fantastic routine. Gary Gulman's very funny. Then there is a tote. There's a Trader Joe's tote. Yeah, you ever find yourself in need of a tote, Fingers Malloy?
1: I can honestly say in my 32 years of living, I have been tote free.
0: So a tote, like a bag, like a tote bag. So it's a bag in which you can tote things. So they have not just the full-size tote. No, Trader Joe's has a mini tote. It is for just a few items. Just a few items, and you buy the bag. You buy the bag, and the mini tote is just $3. It's a $3 tote. And people are searching Trader Joe's to get their hands on a mini tote. They're selling out, and some people are getting angry about it.
1: I'm getting angry right now.
0: Why is that?
1: Now, granted, you said that the mini tote is $3.
0: $3 mini tote.
1: I don't want to hear that there's something wrong with our economy. Ever again. I understand it's only $3. But the idea that people are driving from Columbus, Ohio to Walla Walla, Washington to get their hands on a $3 tote so they can carry roasted olives anywhere.
0: Grilled.
1: Anytime during the day.
0: Grilled olives.
1: Oh, you know what? I take everything back.
0: Do you want me to go get them right now?
1: The tote? I don't want to see a tote.
0: The grilled olives.
1: Oh, the grilled olives.
0: Do you not like olives?
1: Not a fan.
0: We've talked about this before. You don't like olives.
1: No.
0: You're eating the wrong olives.
1: Well, they're either black or green, correct?
0: You're adorable.
1: Adorable. Whenever I go get a Detroit-style pizza, they have two different color olives. They have black and green.
0: You don't put olives on your pizza, do you?
1: I try not to.
0: Olives are good on a pizza.
1: A lot of times, you know, Agnes, my wife. Agnes.
0: Yeah, and then there's the Agnes Jr.
1: Yes.
0: Then you've got Agnes the third.
1: That's correct.
0: Right, yeah.
1: She likes the veggie supreme pizza.
0: Oh, does she?
1: Yes.
0: You know she does that just to upset you. No, I don't think she likes it at all.
1: She does like it, and she also thinks to herself, this is the only way I'm going to cram any vegetables down this man's throat.
0: Right.
1: If I put some vegetables on a pizza. Because...
0: You know it's not the same, right?
1: Well, I look at it as it's the Whopper theory. You know how on a Whopper they have all this slop on the Whopper.
0: Right.
1: And you bite into it, and you put olives on a veggie supreme pizza. Do you even taste them? There's like 12 different vegetables on the pizza. There's onion. There's green pepper. There's bell pepper. There's the red pepper. There's the
0: pepper. Now you're just naming the same pepper over and over again. You could have just said peppers.
1: Yeah. There's four different kinds of peppers. There's onions. There's olives. And what other vegetables?
0: Are those the only vegetables you know?
1: On a pizza. What?
0: No, really, I think that's it.
1: Gonna put artichokes.
0: Mushrooms?
1: On. Oh, mushrooms.
0: Mushrooms, yes. Can go on a pizza right there.
1: We're making fascinating radio right now, aren't we?
0: What? We're like the Forrest Gump of pizza. Mushroom pizza. Pepper pizza.
1: Oh, okay, well you are
0: onion pizza. Onion pepper pizza. Onion pepper mushroom pizza. Onion mushroom pizza. Pepper mushroom pizza. Pineapple pizza. Pineapple mushroom pizza.
1: You gonna keep going?
0: No.
1: Well,
0: jalapeno pizza.
1: There it is. So how many different types of olives are at the Trader Joe's that you like to put in your mini?
0: I don't know. I only get the grilled ones. I don't know. I haven't checked all the olives.
1: Are they grilled on charcoal?
0: You suck. 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
0: People are unbelievable. I'm not even angry. I'm not even angry. Are you the kind of guy that if Christmas came and there was a hot gift and you found the hot gift, you wouldn't resell it on the eBays, on the Craigslists?
1: Oh, absolutely. I would go on Black Friday.
0: Right.
1: Wait in line.
0: Right.
1: Knock over an elderly woman to get to the last Cabbage Patch doll. I've never felt so alive. And then I would sell it on eBay for $250. I'm an entrepreneur.
0: Yeah, that's what you are. But when you're knocking over old ladies, you also might be a criminal.
1: Nobody saw nothing.
0: Well played. Not the only story going on out there. There was this right here. M&M's doing something very, very, very un-American.
1: Oh?
0: They are removing 2 colors from their lineup.
1: Really? Why is this happening?
0: Have said that the dye was creating an issue, and therefore they have to get rid of blue because they can't find a dye that is working well with their new sprayers.
1: Oh, the blue and brown?
0: The blue and brown will not be in packages due to productions with issues creating the color.
1: Okay. Heading to eBay. Blue and brown M&Ms. Here we go. Looking at it right now. Oh, you can get a tote of blue and brown M&Ms for $62.95.
0: I don't see that. M&Ms without the brown ones is the dream. There's always too many brown M&Ms. It's each drink's fine.
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34: A better life with Dr. Sanjay Gupta.
35: For decades, the prevailing wisdom for someone who's had a heart attack has been to put them on beta blockers for the rest of their life. But new research suggests that might not be necessary, and that the benefits of these medications probably taper off after a year or two. On the whole, and for the average person, beta blockers are very safe and very effective. But, as with any medication, they can come with a cost. A financial one, and also potential side effects. We're talking about things like fatigue, dizziness, dry mouth, dry eyes. I want to be clear when I say that you absolutely should talk to your doctor before starting or stopping any medication. Point is, if you're years out from a heart attack and you're in otherwise good health, you might want to ask your doctor about discontinuing beta blockers. You'll want to, of course, keep up a healthy lifestyle, diet, exercise, and sleep. I'm Dr. Sanjay Gupta, helping you live a better life.
36: 2026, PA number 2511.

0: Drink, smoke, it is your cigar bourbon foodie extravaganza. I'm Tony Katz. That is America's favorite amateur drinker, Fingers Valoy. You doing all right?
1: It's been a day.
0: The hot dog. Celebrating America's 250th, gearing up for that. The American is what we're smoking, which is the official cigar for America 250 for the birthday, J.C. Newman. Now, you can get the commemorative edition one that we're smoking, or you can just get the American and be fine. Give or take $20 a stick. Admittedly, been having a little trouble keeping this one lit. And what I think is, from where I got it, this has not had enough chance to lay down. This needs a little time. I think this is a humidity issue that's going on here, because we have smoked many an American cigar from J.C. Newman without issue. So I think it's this one. But we are having a lighting issue with this smoke. But the flavor is nice, and the flavor is there, and the American is a great cigar, and we can't recommend it highly enough. And certainly J.C. Newman, a lot of respect for those guys. And then there is this bourbon.
1: Yeah, you don't want to light the cigar anywhere near the bourbon, or no, the whole room will go up.
0: The bourbon comes in at 117.76 proof. Always applause for anything over 100 proof from Fingers Malloy. This is the Evan Williams single barrel, the America 250th commemorative right here. Now, the question, Fingers Malloy, is this in the liquor cabinet? Before we figure that out, you added a little bit of water.
1: It took my eye droplet.
0: You don't have it. It's called an eye dropper.
1: Whatever.
0: I just threw mine on a cube right there. This had intensity, strength, a touch of cinnamon in the finish. It made Fingers' eyes bug out of his head, just like he was the other guy in Young Frankenstein. That's what he looked like.
1: Frankenstein,
0: I believe, is how we pronounce that. Well done. Good for you. I'm proud of you sometimes, Fingers.
1: I just saw it for the first time last week.
0: Here we go. I'm going in for the Evan Williams, 117.76 proof. Here we go.
1: He's going in, ladies and gentlemen. And I'm not going to do the whole Saginaw Swish thing.
0: You don't have to. So ice, water brings down proof. It's the only thing that can. Some flavors more muted, some flavors more pronounced when you have ice. I'm fighting through this, Fingers. Stop laughing at me. I thought ice would screw it up. I was half right. The neat on this, intense, strong, oaky. The ice is thinning out the oak, and then you're left with this weird heat on top of nothing. And then the finish loses all that cinnamon that rode the middle of the tongue from front to back, and you just have a little bit of the bitter. But you still have heat center chest. Those are not the parts that I want.
1: No,
0: it's better neat for me. Better neat. You give it a go with just a little bit of water in there.
1: It borderline brought out a little Foster Brooks in you.
0: I can't really do a Foster Brooks.
1: Oh, man. Here we go.
0: Foster Brooks was a comic who pretended he was drunk all the time. He did it very well. He did very, very, very well. Fingers added a little bit of water to his. That's all. Not a cube. Just a little bit of water. Okay. Certainly you've taken that easier, or you've gotten used to it. What? Oh, you feeling it now?
1: Yeah.
0: That was a...
1: Man, that's intense.
0: Yeah.
1: It's intense. But I got to say, though, okay, for me, that oak is there. There's that spice. There's some citrus there. And for me, I'm not getting that. I got a little bit of cinnamon neat. That's kind of gone, but it brought out, at least I didn't do the two-sip thing that you did. I'm getting a lot more of like a chocolate on the finish.
0: That is fascinating. Yeah, I'm not there with you.
1: But that, well, how much is it?
0: Fingers Malloy, I'm so glad you asked. Is this in your liquor cabinet? Found it at a couple different prices, somewhere between $34 and $40 a bottle.
1: Yeah, yeah.
0: Yeah, 1,000%. If you can find it, it's not even a question. 1,000%. And oh, by the way, I'm never going to drink it again. This is going to sit on my shelf. The first person who comes by the studio to claim it can have it. You want to take it home? There it is. Honestly, take it. Seriously, please. But there's no doubt. The price on this, beyond perfect. You could have gone 45 and gotten people to do this for that bigness. 34 to 40 all day long.
1: Now, to be clear, this is not an everyday sipper. That's for sure. This is an experience. This is something that you pull out every once in a while, especially when you have some friends over.
0: Yeah.
1: Say, check
0: you
1: got
0: to try this.
1: Yeah. And it'll knock their socks off. If you can't find it and you're fortunate enough to find it in your favorite lounge, it is so worth your time. It's so worth the pour.
0: I don't think lounges are going to have it. Now, maybe they'd have it for the schmaltz and the shtick. I don't think lounges are going to do it. I would be surprised if I walked into a cigar lounge and I saw that on the shelf.
1: Really? Even for Independence Day weekend?
0: Yeah. I just don't think I don't think they would bother with playing with it. I really don't. I could totally be wrong about that. But I so agree with you.
1: I mean, we see higher proof in lounges than this.
0: Oh, sure. I just don't know if they're going to bring that in on the one-off. And I didn't know how many they made and whether or not they would do it. But 100% at this price, and 100% you're buying this bottle.
1: Yeah.
0: Absolutely.
1: And you drink it neat or with a little water or on the rock. You're not, making a cocktail with it. You can do what you want with it, but...
0: Oh, no.
1: To me, it's neat or...
0: This is not... You can't mix this. You just sit down with this and be like, all right, we're going in. And you go in. You all right?
1: You know what this is, Tony?
0: You're breathing heavy.
1: You know what this is?
0: What?
1: It's America.
0: It is America. Look at you. Yeah. You're not going to give you a salute.
1: Oh, that's kind.
0: Right there. So this is all how you get ready for Independence Day, 250th anniversary, which is fantastic and amazing that we're still here. Gotta absolutely love it. Spectacular nation. Built itself better. Day in and day out, little bit here, little bit there. What a place.
1: Yeah, and like you said earlier, we hope that it will last another 25 years.
0: 250 years.
1: Oh, I'm sorry. 250 years.
0: It's nice to know you have a lot of faith.
1: That's what I am. Fingers, Faith Malloy.
0: It's time, Faith Malloy, for News of the Week.
1: Speaking of America, Tony, the United States Senate passed a bill to lower housing costs. NBC News reports that the legislation... would make it easier to build homes and slap limits on Wall Street investors buying up homes.
0: So I'm not quite sure how it makes it easier to build homes. But this thing about the investor class is not just Wall Street, right? And some hedge fund or capital group. It's about whether or not smaller groups can be in the home investment. And really... this gets into the idea of who it is you're allowed to sell to. To whom are you allowed to sell? And do I like the idea of our government saying, nope, you can't sell to this group or that group. Therefore, maybe you can't get a certain dollar amount. There aren't more bidders. It's deflating the cost. Now, that clearly is the objective. The first-time home is very expensive. Right now, there's a lot of concerns in Gen Z or others are never going to be able to afford a home. I don't say no. Do I like the idea of tinkering around on the government side to artificially lower a price? I can't say that I do.
1: I mean, that's the narrative, right? Like BlackRock is buying all the single-family homes. That's what you hear if you get on social media. And to some extent, maybe that's true. But I'm always skeptical of legislation like this because usually the private sector is three steps ahead of legislation like this. And there's going to be a workaround. There's going to be a way to figure out a way around this.
0: There usually is. You're correct about that.
1: So this is a whole wait-and-see attitude when it comes to this bill, as far as I'm concerned.
0: But you're not buying a house anytime soon, are you?
1: I got mine.
0: Right.
1: The American way.
0: The rest of you don't matter. I've got mines.
1: No, I kid. No, I'm concerned about, I got... Agnes Jr. and Agnes III that someday would like to buy their own home. So nice if they could find an affordable home to buy.
0: Right now it's tough. I don't know if it stays tough forever. I think as we have seen these things and changes in economies, things do level out. And I expect that it will here too. Keep it right here, guys. It's Eat, Drink, Smoke.
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0: Now, Fingers Malloy, it seems that even though we are celebrating America's independence, 250 years of American awesomeness, we still can't seem to get away from stories about people being absolutely stupid on an airplane.
1: It's really evergreen, isn't it?
0: It's Eat, Drink, Smoke. I'm Tony Katz, and that right there is America's favorite amateur drinker, Fingers Malloy. This was the New York Post. This is the headline. Flyers fume after passenger sits dog in disgusting position on plane. Quote, people are unbelievable. I don't even know what the story is. I'm just so thankful for that headline. That's 2026. This is America, ladies and gentlemen. America.
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10: A better life with Dr. Sanjay Gupta.
11: Few people now have asked me about a TikTok trend that they've come across. It's called 75 Hard. The challenge was created by entrepreneur and author Andy Frisella, who calls it a, quote, transformative mental toughness program and an Ironman for your brain. So here's what it entails. Eat a structured diet with no alcohol, drink a gallon of water, read 10 pages of nonfiction, take a progress photo, and complete 2 45-minute workouts, one of them outdoors, every day for 75 days. Quite a challenge. We asked CNN fitness contributor Dana Santis about this, who reminded us that sustainable fitness isn't about punishment or proving discipline through extremes. It's about building habits that integrate into your lifestyle in a way that feels supportive and repeatable. If you ask me, that's going to be the key to long-term success. I'm Dr. Sanjay Gupta, helping you live a better life.
12: Details offering.

0: That's right. You know that that happened. That, oh, my dog's clean. No, your dog's not clean. It's wrong. It's ridiculous. And these people need to be put in their place. They need to be put in check. Stop it. No one cares about your Fluffy or Matilda, whatever crap name you gave your pet. Not as important as a human being. Act appropriately. Just be normal. It's all we ask.
1: The dog's name is Mr. Bigglesworth. Having said that, let me take this a step further.
0: What's the name of my accountant?
1: May I take this a step further to tick off even more people who are listening to this show?
0: Sure.
1: I feel sometimes, so some of you out there put your jump to conclusions mat away. Sometimes there is an attitude when it comes to a dog, when it is an emotional support animal, where I feel like there's a little bit more of a license to do things like this.
0: I disagree wholeheartedly.
1: Really?
0: I find the people, wait. You're talking about emotional support. You're not talking about guide dogs.
1: I'm not talking about guide dogs.
0: Oh, then you're 100% correct. I was mistaken. I thought you were thinking about the guide dogs and things like that.
1: No.
0: No, you're talking about people who need emotional support animals. You're correct and I'm wrong. Please proceed, Fingers Malloy.
1: I feel like there is a longer leash granted to emotional support animals in situations like this.
0: Where, by whom?
1: Hey, listen, I know it's on the tray, but it's Mr. Bigglesworth, my emotional support dog. He calms me. It's okay that his butthole is all over this tray. It soothes me. It makes me calmer. That's all that matters. To heck with TWA's tray.
0: This is a good time to talk about Defiance Beef. We'd like to say we've just lost Defiance Beef as a sponsor because we put their ad after this segment. Good gosh.
1: Well, you could have given a little air before you went right into Defiance Beef.
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1: I'm not going to say what I was going to say because apparently it could be considered offensive.
0: Oh.
1: And I don't want to offend our sponsor. But what I said earlier is FCC compliant.
0: Ah, good. Excellent. Well done. We've got you set up for Independence Weekend, which, of course, is just a little bit away. The Evan Williams right here. This is the single barrel bourbon. The vintage coming in at 117.76 proof. $34 to $40 a bottle? Absolutely. And the America 250 from J.C. Newman, the cigar, the American, you could just get the American and be fine. That cigar is going to do you well. These are great picks for Independence Day, especially as we celebrate America 250. We'll have more on that next week. Find everything we do at Eat Drink Smoke.
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8: Blame the ceasefire. I'm Carmen Roberts, Fox News. More attacks in the Middle East as the U.S. and Iran accuse the other of violating a tenuous ceasefire. Iran said it launched retaliatory strikes on U.S. interests today, with Bahrain claiming it was one of those targets.
9: Bahrain's foreign ministry says it was hit by a number of Iranian drones overnight, and they condemned the attack as a blatant violation of the kingdom's sovereignty and a flagrant threat to the security of citizens and residents. Iran's state-run IRNA news agency says the IRGC Navy targeted U.S. military positions in the region as retaliation against U.S. airstrikes. On Friday, CENTCOM says U.S. forces struck Iranian missile and drone storage locations after Iran hit a Singapore-flagged cargo ship Thursday with a drone. The U.S. indicated it was a breach of the 14-point memo of understanding.
8: Fox's Madeleine Rivera at the White House. Britain says another cargo ship was struck in the strait today, but the crew is safe. A showdown is brewing in New York. Mayor Zohran Mamdani says he will not comply with a U.S. Supreme Court ruling allowing President Trump to revoke deportation protections for Haitians and Syrian migrants. Democratic Senator John Fetterman of Pennsylvania reacts on Fox News.
10: The mayor of New York is now saying, I'm going to defy the Supreme Court ruling. And many of the members in my party are not calling him out and saying, or defend him. Or just say, yay, we really actually have to follow the court rulings.
8: The Supreme Court ruled that under federal law, judges don't have the power to block the administration from ending those deportation protections. In this case, more than 6,000 Syrians and 350,000 Haitians have temporary protected status, allowing them to live in the U.S. And the nation's largest wildfire is burning out of control in southern Utah. The Cottonwood Fire has scorched more than 92,000 acres. 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
8: The desperate search for survivors in Venezuela enters a third day as rescuers and grieving families claw through the mountains of rubble created by back-to-back earthquakes. The death toll now topping 920, with more than 51,000 people missing. International rescue crews are pouring in, but many survivors say the help is arriving far too slowly. Acting President Delcy Rodriguez says thousands of security forces are on the ground and families beg for heavy machinery, praying that loved ones are still alive beneath all the debris. The Trump administration has been making an aggressive push to reshape Washington, D.C., cracking down on crime, relocating homeless encampments, and restoring federal landmarks across the nation's capital. Interior Secretary Doug Burman tells Fox News.
15: President Trump, said last year, we're going to make D.C. safe and beautiful. We're the greatest country in the world. We're going to have the most beautiful capital in the world. And look at the job that he's accomplished in the last year. I mean, 8,700 arrests, crime rates dropping like crazy in the city to the lowest level since 1900 in some cases.
8: Former President Joe Biden returns to the political spotlight tonight, speaking at a Democratic fundraiser in Maryland.
16: The Maryland Democratic
0: party's hosting what they call a Fight Back and Win gala tonight with former President Joe Biden as the scheduled keynote speaker. The event will follow the first ever Fight Back and Win Summit, described as a day featuring strategic training sessions focused on advocacy, coalition building, digital engagement, and fundraising. Maryland's Governor Wes Moore has said he's not running for president in 2028, though he announced just this week a plan to deliver a speech on July 4th from the Maryland Statehouse during President Trump's rally on the National Mall. Jessica Rosenthal, Fox News.
8: And a dangerous heat wave is scorching Europe, shattering records from Denmark to Germany. Denmark hit nearly 99 degrees. It's hottest day since 1874. Experts claim climate change is fueling the crisis.
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1: This is Handle on the Law, marginal legal advice. So this is happening in Los Angeles County here in Southern California. And the district attorney, Nathan Hochman, is promoting legislation between an assembly member who introduced a bill and animal welfare advocates to promote legislation to streamline the adoption process for animals rescued from abuse and neglect cases. Here's what happens. Someone is accused of animal neglect or abuse, and it is a criminal case, thank goodness, and in some cases a felony, thank goodness. And the animal cannot be adopted out because it is evidence in the trial, the upcoming trial, or the legal determination of what's going to happen. And since it is evidence, it can't be released. And so some of these animals stay in the pound or stay with the animal control people for months at a time and could be and would be adopted out. And that is sort of kind of unintended consequences, although in terms of the criminal law, it has to work that way. So this legislation would be it's known as Assembly Bill 2344, the Justice for Seized Animals Act, and would allow animals seized in cruelty and neglect cases to be transferred from shelters to foster homes while awaiting adoption when the case is over. And rescue organizations or appropriate placements would be involved until the cases are resolved. The measure passed the State Assembly 78-0, which you would expect, and now goes to the State Senate. It is really heartbreaking because these animals in these cruelty cases remain in shelters for months, even years at a time, while criminal proceedings move through the court. So this law changes all of it, and it says no. We're going to allow adoption to be much, much quicker, which is great news. Great news, to say the least. That's when the legislature, usually we nail into legislative bodies and they spend a lot of time doing nothing or passing ridiculous, insane laws or fighting with each other. You know, there's no such thing as bipartisanship anymore. But in this case, everybody got together, and this is legislation, democracy at its best, where you have either Congress, you have the state Senate, assembly people realize there is a real problem and let's work together to get it straightened out. Yeah, this is the way it should work. Phone number 800-520-1534. All right, let's take a phone call or two. And Big Al, hello, Big Al, what can I do for you?
2: Sir.
1: Yes, sir. A little louder. Al, you have to go a little louder. I can barely hear you.
2: Okay.
1: There you go.
2: I have a tenant that lives with me. He's 75. He's blind in one eye, and he's already fallen twice. Now, I don't have a written rental agreement with him. It just was verbal. So what do I need to do to evict him?
1: Well, you can evict him. Yeah. When you say lives with me in your house, okay. And what city are you in?
2: Inglewood.
1: Inglewood. Okay. I'm trying to think. Is Inglewood part of Los Angeles or is it a separate city? I don't know. But let's go either way.
2: It's a city on its own.
1: Oh, it's a city on itself. So I'm assuming there is no rent control. Okay. The verbal agreement is invalid. There is no verbal agreement. It doesn't exist because when it comes to rental property or any property, it has to be in writing. Okay, so let's say you had a lease, or you thought you had a lease, and you have a verbal agreement. You don't have a lease. What your tenant has is effectively a month-to-month tenancy, and he's simply a tenant. And can you evict him? Yep, you can. You serve him or have him served. First of all, you give him a 3-day notice. You have to give him a 60-day notice because there's no rent involved. So it's a 60-day notice. At the end of the 60 days, you have sued him for unlawful detainer, and then you you go through the process of getting him out. And I mean, does he have defenses? No, he doesn't have defenses. But I'm old, I'm blind, and your arguing keeps on falling. Therefore, you have liability because if he falls and really gets banged up, you've bought yourself a lawsuit, Al. Absolutely, there is no question. I'm assuming you have home insurance, right?
2: Yes.
1: Okay, so if you get sued, you will turn over your home insurance, and that should take care of it. But it is California really helps out tenants. I mean, you're better off. I wish the place were Nevada or Arizona, where if the same thing happened and he wouldn't leave on day 60. I don't even think it's 60 days. Sometimes it's 2 weeks. Then you simply go in it with a shotgun. And you aim it at his face. Now, you aim it at his face where he can see, okay? Because if you aim it on the side of his face that he can't see, he's not going to really know that you are serious. So the answer is yes. And I would go to a landlord-tenant attorney. Because you've got some issues here and you got a guy that everybody's going to feel sorry for. So that's what you... There it is. Those are the rules. And tenancy, getting rid of tenants is no small joke in California. Also, there is relocation money where $2,500 or $5,000 has to be paid. If you're the city of Los Angeles, for example, I even think it's a state where you have to pay big money to get someone out. It is it's no fun. A lot of people don't even bother owning property because of that. All right, David, welcome.
3: Hi, can you hear me?
1: Yes. Yes, I can.
3: Yeah. Okay, wow, that was fast. I've had a neighbor's tree. It's been falling on my house now for probably over 2 years. I had an arborist come in over a year ago. He deemed it to be deader than dead, his exact words. My neighbor at the time had a portion of his trunk removed at his own cost, and I actually got my house resided and a portion of my roof repaired. Well, there is just
1: Because of the neighbor's dead tree, is that what you did? Because there was damage to your home because of the tree?
3: Yes.
1: Okay, so the tree, the branch fell on your house, on both the roof and the side of your house, and you had to repair those parts of your house because the dead branches of the dead tree fell over. Did all of the dead tree fall over, or just part of the dead tree?
3: Just portions of this tree. I live in a Blackhawk, kind of in a forest preservation, so trees are big oaks, big elms.
1: Yeah, but it was on his property, private property, right? It was on his property. Okay, good. So you have dead oak tree on his property, branches fall off, hit the roof, hit the side, you repair. Okay, got it.
3: Yes.
1: All right. Next question.
3: The house was sited and the roof was repaired. I think my subrogation department, my insurance company, recouped from their insurance company. But the last couple of weeks, there was another major storm, and another big portion of this tree fell.
1: Okay, so what's your question? I got it.
3: Yeah,
1: tree fell, damaged property again. Dead tree. What's your question?
3: Yeah, I'm just... What could my damages be for this one?
1: Whatever their damages. Whatever they are. Your damages are whatever they are to repair or replace. That's easy. So you get a siding person, you get a roofing person to say, here's how much it costs to fix it. All right. Now, first, well, you want to go ahead.
3: My retaining wall, it's really taken a beating.
1: Okay, so your retaining wall. Okay, yeah, we're going through all the damages. I get it. So what your damages are your damages. Here's what the dead tree has caused. Roof, siding, retaining wall. Okay, got it. Those are the facts. Now, what's your question?
3: Now, in my state, small claims is up to $10,000.
1: $12,500.
3: In Illinois?
1: Oh, I have no idea. Okay, Illinois is $10,000. Got it.
3: Yep. So I'm wondering if do I need to set this up for arbitration?
1: Okay. You know what? Let me. It's a little. You know, let me stick you on hold, and I'll be back because this is taking a whole long time. Because it should have taken 30 seconds. Okay. But you go ahead and stick on hold, and I'll be back to you. And before we take a break, well, here it is. He's going to go to court on his own. Now, let's say there was an accident where he was hurt. He was personally hurt by the dead tree. 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
23: 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In the run-up to bedtime, everyone's phone should go away, no questions asked. And if you need some help, sort of, I guess, resetting expectations, try engaging parents of your kids' friends for a more coordinated effort. I'm Dr. Sanjay Gupta, helping you live a better life.
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0: This is Handle on the Law, Marginal Legal Advice, where I tell you you have no case. And Paul, you're up. Hello, Paul.
1: Hi, Bill. Thanks for taking my call. Sure. I just had a question about a general contractor I used. I basically had the whole inside of my house remodeled. So he had subcontractors, and the subcontractors are done, and everything's fine. However, there's some finish work that he did that probably would not pass inspection. He knows about it. We've talked about it. It doesn't seem like he wants to finish it. And I just wanted to know what my
0: Let me ask you this: how much is it going to cost to finish the work and make it reasonable? You know, so it does pass code, so it doesn't look horrible and terrible where it's clearly a breach. How much money do you think?
1: Well, I believe that I've paid him for.
0: I don't care. I understand that. It doesn't matter. How much money is it going to cost to fix it?
1: Okay, so but he's working at $80 an hour. I would say less than $5,000, maybe.
0: Okay, all right. So now, I got it. So he's damaged you to the tune of $5,000 because you have to fix $5,000 worth of work. Doesn't matter if he's finished it. Doesn't matter what you've paid. What it is, if you haven't paid him, then that makes your case, makes your case weaker because you haven't paid him yet. Since you paid him, you're damaged, and of course you take him to small claims court. And first of all, you put it in writing. You put it in writing that he has screwed up. That here is the bid to fix your problem. You haven't, just lay it all out. You haven't come out. I've called you a bunch of times. You have 2 weeks in which to fix this. And if he ignores it or says no, thank you, or will take me to court, you do exactly that. You take him to court.
1: Okay.
0: And what I would do is you got 2 weeks to do it, and then you follow it up with I'm going to give you another week to do this, and then you file the lawsuit in small claims court. Now, you have to know how much it's going to cost to fix, okay? Because you're suing him for money, and how much money what does he pay? Oh, I don't know. It just has to be fixed. Doesn't work that way. It's going to cost X dollars. Now, a contractor working for $80 an hour personally, is that what you're saying?
1: Just a general contractor.
0: Yeah, but you're hiring him for $80 an hour. That's a handyman.
1: Yeah.
0: Okay.
1: Yeah.
0: So
1: that's what he was charging.
0: So therefore, if he's doing general work, you have to have a contract. He has to be licensed. Mm-hmm. So he doesn't have much of a defense. So there you go. Mm-hmm. You file the lawsuit and you go, congratulations. That's easy. Hey, Gary, welcome to Handle on the Law.
2: Hi, Bill. I have about 30 E bonds that my parents left to me outside of a trust. So I've got them all ready to mail in. And I just wanted to know what type of I have to deposit it to a bank account or savings.
0: It doesn't matter. You know, you're inherited from hell or high water. Are the bonds made out to you?
2: No, they have their names on them.
0: Okay, so let me ask you this. When you turn them in, they're going to ask, the government's going to ask, who are you?
2: Oh, no, I've got that covered.
0: Okay, how much are they? Okay, great. All right, so you're good on that one. What's the value of the bonds?
2: Oh, probably maybe cash in value, maybe 40,000-50,000.
0: Okay, all right. So that is the money. That's part of the money you've inherited. Now, how much you get within the trust?
2: Outside of the bond?
0: No, total. The amount of money you're inheriting from your folks. Add it all up.
2: Oh, $3 million.
0: Yeah, you're fine. You're fine. You're not going to pay any inheritance tax.
2: Okay.
0: Yeah, you're great. Fine. Yeah, I know. It's great. And now $3 million is no small amount of money. You know,
2: right.
0: Good for you.
2: Bill, I'd really love to know.
0: Yeah, you did luck out. So, what exactly did you do to kill your parents? How'd you do it?
2: I was using drugs for most of my life.
0: Excellent.
2: Now
0: well
2: I'm
0: done.
2: Clean.
0: Yeah, well done. For $3 million, boy, I can figure that out very, very quickly. Now, if your privacy has been undone. And what does that mean? Well, all of your information, all of it is online. I mean, everything, your home address, where you work, where you bank, what you buy, where you buy it, court records, accident history, insurance records, your DMV information, your credit score, your social media. I mean, I could go on forever. It's all out there and it's not very hard to get. And it even gets worse than that because all of that information about you is collected by hundreds of data brokers and then gets sold to anyone who wants to buy it. And there goes your privacy. Of course, it's gone. Never was there. And the bad guys can even get hold of it and really go to work. And this is where Incogni, it's a company that fights back for you. What they do is they contact hundreds of these data brokers and legally demand your information be deleted. They have to. 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
11: A better life with Dr. Sanjay Gupta.
12: Osteoporosis affects millions of people in the United States and around the world. It's a disease that basically causes someone's bones to become weak, brittle, and porous, which can increase their risk of fractures. Now, the good news here is there are things you can do other than, or in addition to, taking medications to prevent fractures before it's too late. One is to up your intake of calcium and vitamin D. You also want to eat more protein. One functional medicine dietitian told us that that helps build muscle, and if you're building muscle strength, then you are also building bone strength. You want to be mindful of your workouts. The best ways to build bone density, one therapist told us, are going to be resistance exercises like lifting weights, and also exercises that make your bones take a bit of an impact, such as jumping or even running, just loading the bones a little bit more. I'm Dr. Sanjay Gupta, helping you live a better life.
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0: All right, James, you've been there for a bit. Welcome. What can I do for you?
1: Bill, hi. Second time, long time. Last time I talked to you, I think it was 1999.
0: Oh, I remember.
1: Yeah, thank you. Anyway, I went to a St. Patrick's Day party in the City of Commerce, and it was one of these private parties, you know, made up of people who work out, I guess, in local gyms, probably about 200 people. Anyway, they offered free valet parking, so I said, what the hell? So I took it. And after the party, I got my car back. I drove back home. So fast forward about 1 month, I receive a letter from the Los Angeles Sheriff's Department saying that I took a right turn on a red light at Garfield. I think it was Garfield and
0: Telegraph
1: Road. Doesn't
0: matter. So you took a right turn on a red light. Okay. Now.
1: Yeah, without stopping completely. It's one of those red light cameras. So I went to the photo website, and there was a picture of the rear of my car with the license plate showing, and a picture taken of the front windshield where about, I would say, 40% of the driver's face is covered by sun glare. And the ticket is almost $500, I think.
0: Yeah, I know. They nail you. Oh, do they nail you in California? Because it's not just the fine. It's not just the fine.
1: Yeah.
0: It's the added revenue, right? The enhancements, the fees they add on it. Yes, I once got a ticket for texting early days, and it was a $60 ticket. I said, oh, big deal, $60. It turned out to be almost $200. Okay. So what's your question?
1: So anyway, I called the person who organized the party, and she said the valet people were all volunteers, and she has no idea who drove my car.
0: Okay,
1: so
0: fair enough.
1: I get a letter. This is like a month later, month and a half later, from the Superior Court of California, County of Los Angeles. And it said one of my options is called a trial by declaration.
0: Yep. And you can do that.
1: But the thing is, it said you have to send the bail amount, that $500.
0: Yeah, you do. Yeah, you have to do. It's bail. You have to send it. You'll get it back.
1: But here's the problem, Bill. Here's the problem. I really can't even afford that.
0: Okay, so here's what you do. Fair enough. This is an easy answer to that. You ask to go into court. Okay, you call whatever the email, either you send an email, you call whoever, there's a phone number there, and you say, I can't afford the bail, I have to go in front of a judge. And you may very well have a bail hearing, where the judge is going to look, and if you're destitute, they can't force you to pay up. We don't have debtor's prison in the United States, that was England. And then you actually argue the case right there at any bail hearing, and you're going to win. I mean, you're going to absolutely win. Here's a picture. I didn't do it. I wasn't there. Valet parking. We have no idea who was there. So case dismissed, and the judge will probably dismiss the case at that point. Or even the city attorney can dismiss the case. You've got a perfect defense. And you argue you can't afford it. I mean, that's it. You're indigent. You're poor. Yeah, that's all. It's easy.
1: But Bill, the thing is, I live in San Diego, so this is like a 2-hour drive up there.
0: Okay, so then you argue, you call someone and you say, I can't drive because I don't even have transportation to get there. And you start talking to someone. I mean, there is some mechanism, because as I said, there's no debtor's prison. Either you pay up or you're going to prison. What are they going to do? So, no, it doesn't work that way. Robert. Hello, Robert.
2: Yes, Bill. Thanks for taking my call.
0: Sure.
2: Hey, my friend bought a turnkey business for $60,000. She's been there 9 months, and she's not making a dime. And she's got 2 years left on her lease, which is $5,000 a month. Is there any way she can get out of this lease? The manager will not negotiate a new price.
0: No, not really. I mean, it's a contract that she signed. She says, I owe the money. Let's say I loan you $1,000 and it's pursuant to a note and you can't pay me. Now what? You don't owe me the $1,000? I can't sue you? And the manager doesn't have to negotiate. There's nothing in the law that says the manager has to negotiate. And a couple of choices. She either just stops paying or pays a partial amount. The manager either accepts this or throws her out, which is possible. And if she doesn't leave, there's an eviction there. And there really isn't a way to stop that contract unless you can argue fraud or duress. But generally in a business, no. No, she's screwed. She's screwed.
2: So she would have to owe the money for the 2-year lease.
0: Yeah, absolutely. Now, hold on a second.
2: She filed bankruptcy on that.
0: Yeah, she does. Yeah, then she doesn't owe the money. If the business, it depends on whether she's personally, if she personally signed the lease. If she personally signed the lease, she is personally responsible. If it is the business that signed the lease, just the business, then you bankrupt the business and she doesn't owe the money personally. You can argue, she can argue, I wasn't represented. I didn't know what I was doing. I mean, all that stuff, or I'm too stupid to understand. But for the most part, yeah, she owes the money. Here is
2: okay,
0: a rule. It's not just 2 years, what the manager has to do, the owner of the property, is he has to mitigate. Under the law, he has to go find someone to replace her. And he's out of duty to do that. Now, he has a reasonable duty to do that. So let's say he finds someone the only rent he can get is $4,000 a month as opposed to $5,000, which she owes. Then she owes $1,000 a month. And so he's got to lower his damages. Those are the rules. But the bottom line, she is completely screwed and has no case. And those are the calls that I really like. Now, if you've been injured in an accident, let's say you rear-ended or T-boned and you hurt, right? 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

0: David, who at last count, David, I'm going to really make this quick. Number one, tree next door, oak tree, dead, falling on his yard, destroyed part of his house, new siding, destroyed part of his roof, new portion of the roof, and now the retaining wall. And it's on the neighbor's side, this tree. Okay, that's how long it should have taken. Now, what is your question?
1: I was just wondering if this is something, since I'm on the small claims threshold, would this be something that I'd go arbitration?
0: No, you don't have to go arbitration. No, there's no reason to go arbitration unless the law says you have to go arbitration. So what I would do is simply sue him in small claims court for the damage. Now, you have to let him know you have 10 days to fix my roof or my retaining wall. Of course, he's going to ignore it. He may ask for arbitration. You can say yes. You can say no. Or you can go back to your insurance company and make another claim, of which they have to pay for the damages. And they're going to cancel your insurance, your homeowner's insurance, because homeowner's insurance, for example, here in California, well, it has doubled in my case. And a lot of people are getting nailed because of the wildfires, mainly the wildfires. The insurance companies paid so much money. So there you go. You demand that he fix everything. Also, any tree, any branch on your side of that fence, you can cut down. You can cut down. Now we're talking about oak, dead oak. Do you like s'mores?
1: Well, I've been doing that now for 2 years, basically.
0: Okay, then maybe you're tired of the s'mores. Talk to your insurance company. You don't have to. You don't have to make a claim. Sue the guy. You know, and you keep on suing. You can't force him to cut down. You can't force him to cut down the tree. It's his property. It's his tree. But sue him every time there's some damage. You sue his ass off. There's the answer. And in the case of Illinois, it's $10,000. In the case of California, it's $12,500. Ralph. Hello, Ralph. Welcome.
2: And good morning, Bill. I have a problem. I'm a landlord. I have a tenant that moved into my home in a different city. They've been there about 13, 14 years. Last December, I told them I was selling the home because I can't drive and take care of problems anymore. And they said that they hadn't needed time, which is fine. And they took a month or two, nothing. Finally, give them a 30 days notice, nothing. 60 days notice, nothing. They don't want to move. They said they can't find a place. We're in June already, and nothing. They still haven't moved. They still say they're still looking. We offered them a cash for keys a few months ago, about $7,000, so they can move out. And they came back. Now they said they want $15,000 to move out, $15,000 once they move. And which is that ridiculous. They tried to extort me, I think. And also about a month ago, now they came back. Now they say they have mold in the house. I said, fine, I'll get a contractor to go out there and check the mold and correct it. And it's a month ago when they notified me and the realtor that's trying to sell the home, they refused. Every time we contact them that they're going out, they canceled. They're not home. It's been three or four times they canceled the contract to go out there. And I don't know what to do. So
0: you evict
2: them. The realtor told me.
0: You evict them. You've given them a 60-day notice, and you simply file for an unlawful detainer. You simply evict them. I don't know why people have such a problem with that. So you've done the 60-day notice. I'm assuming you've did it correctly. And you hire a landlord-tenant attorney, Ralph.
2: Okay.
0: And obviously you have no idea of how to do it because you're asking that question. And you hire someone and get them out. You can get them out. It's going to take a while. It's going to take a while. And the only thing you're going to pay is the relocation fee, the legal relocation fee, the amount. And, you know, I always forget how much it is. But I think they raised $5,000.
2: Yeah. Well, we offered them $7,500.
0: It doesn't matter. You can offer them $100,000, and if they don't want to move, you still have to evict them. I had exactly the same problem. I bought a property, and the people would not move, and I ended up paying $25,000 because I was going to lose the case. because it happened to be a rabbi who rented the place. And he had an attorney who was prepared to fight me and go to court and was going to argue the only reason I'm tossing him out is because of religious discrimination. So I paid up. But that's me. Ralph, just hire a landlord's a tenant. Hire a landlord tenant attorney. Okay?
2: Can you recommend me one?
0: I'm sorry? No, I can't recommend because I don't have them. I only recommend personal injury lawyers. I don't keep a list of lawyers. All right. That is really simple stuff. Let me see. All right, Linda, welcome to Handle on the Law.
3: Hello.
0: Yes. Go ahead.
3: Okay. I would like to know if I have the ability to sue my father's estate after he passes away for sexually abusing me. I have found out from my stepmother that I have been disinherited, and this came as a complete surprise to me.
0: Now, you're not going to sue the estate. Is he still alive?
3: No.
0: It depends on the statute. They opened up the statute to go back. Normally, a statute would be closed. Because when did this abuse take place, Linda?
3: Many years ago, it would be 45 years ago.
0: Okay, now normally the statute is history, of course. You can't go back 45 years, except, and this is California, and a lot of states did this, they opened up the statute that you could go back to infinity. You could literally go back to the day you were born. And there was a sunset clause on that, and I don't know if that is still available. I think that may have been shut down. But the answer, I think, is yes, you can sue. I think you can, and there are lawyers out there that handle that kind of a case. This is what they do. They represent...

0: has no proof whatsoever because he's dead. I mean, he's not going to testify.
1: Okay, but
0: now your stepmother, is she still around?
1: She is, and she's the one who told me I'm disinherited. So is my brother. Everything.
0: All right,
1: going
0: then she's going. She is going to lie about you going and telling her.
1: However, she just said in front of witnesses a declarative utterance saying, I didn't believe you then, and I don't believe you now, because
0: okay.
1: when she told me, I was in total shock.
0: All right.
1: So
0: well,
1: can that be admissible?
0: Okay, now, the fact that you mentioned that 45 years ago, is that any kind of proof? I don't know the answer. This is why I'm going to suggest you go to one of these lawyers that do this kind of case. And you simply, you Google it and you put lawyers and, children molesting cases, plaintiffs, you throw all the words up there. There are law firms that do that. And that's the law firm you want to definitely contact. So, my take on this is one, you got a statute issue and I don't know. Two, you got a proof issue. That's the problem. Have you gone to a shrink about this?
1: Yes, I've told it to many shrinks.
0: Okay, then you bring then you do is you bring them in, and that helps
1: okay.
0: the proof. But that's why you want to talk to lawyers, law firms, sole practitioners who do exactly this. David, hello, David. Yo, David, you there?
2: Yes, I'm sorry.
0: Okay.
2: Hello?
0: Yes, I'm here.
2: Hello?
0: Yes, can you hear me?
2: Yeah. Yes, I can now.
0: Okay.
2: Can you hear me?
0: Yeah, I can. Is this the David I know?
2: Yes, this is the David you know.
0: Okay, David, I'm going to put you on hold because I want to give you plenty of time when we come back. So don't go away. Because you have an interesting story. Dave is an interesting guy, too. I've known him for many, many, many years. Okay, let's talk about your privacy for a moment. Your online privacy, and what does that mean? Well, it doesn't exist. That's what it means. Because everything about you, I mean, everything is available online. Your home address, where you work, where you bank, what you buy, where, court records, accident history, DMV information, credit score, social media. I mean, go on for an hour. It's all out there, and it is not hard to get. And if you can believe it, it gets worse than that, because all of that information is collected by hundreds of data brokers. 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And your data and your privacy, well, that's gone, of course. 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
1: Peace under pressure again. I'm Angelo Bavaro, Fox News. President Trump is facing new questions about the state of peace talks with Iran after new strikes in the Middle East.
2: Iran says it hit U.S. assets based right here in the Middle East. And shortly after that announcement, officials in Bahrain, which hosts a U.S. military base, say they were the ones that came under attack from Iranian drones. Now, all of this, of course, happening just a day after the U.S. military announced that it launched strikes along the southern coast in Iran. CENTCOM says its forces struck Iranian missile and drone storage locations, as well as coastal radar sites. That military action was in response to Iran attacking a Singapore-flagged ship that was transiting the Strait of Hormuz on Thursday. Vice President J.D. Vance says if Iran has any issues with the MOU, that is how it's being applied, they can pick up the phone and call them. But he added, violence will be met with violence.
1: Fox's Jeff Paul. The U.S. military is on the ground in Venezuela to help in the rescue following this week's back-to-back earthquakes. Fox's Dana Marie McNichol in Florida.
3: South Florida answering the urgent call for help after Venezuela's deadly earthquakes. 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For many, this is personal. Back-to-back 7.2 and 7.5 magnitude earthquakes rocked Venezuela Wednesday night. An unknown number of survivors are still trapped under the rubble.
1: The death toll now up to over 1,400. Coming up at the World Cup, Panama takes on England at 5 p.m. at New York, New Jersey Stadium, 5 p.m. Eastern. Also at 5 p.m. at Philadelphia Stadium, Croatia and Ghana. Later, Colombia versus Portugal and Congo versus Uzbekistan, 7:30 p.m. Algeria versus Austria and Jordan versus Argentina. 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
1: Still lots of unknowns after the U.S. and Iran reached a memorandum of understanding last week aimed at easing Middle East tensions and reopening the Strait of Hormuz. That agreement calls for Hezbollah to disarm. Israel's ambassador to the United Nations, Danny Dannon, on Fox News Live to answer if that is part of the agreement and how that's going to happen.
16: Absolutely. It is a historic agreement. It's a framework that hopefully will lead us to a full peace agreement with Lebanon. We hear the statements coming from Beirut. We welcome them. And I think it's bad news for Hezbollah. It's bad news for Iran, because this agreement is based on the idea that we, the Israelis, we have no motivation to stay in southern Lebanon.
1: This comes amid another flare-up in the Middle East, with Iran and the U.S. launching new strikes and testing that fragile ceasefire. There's been a mistrial in the case of a man charged with arson in California's Palisades wildfires. But that defendant will remain behind bars.
17: After declaring a mistrial over a deadlocked jury, a federal judge ordering Jonathan Rinderknecht to remain detained ahead of a new October 19th trial.
18: The politics. You know, they need a scapegoat. They need somebody to blame.
17: Defense attorney Steve Haney reacting to prosecutors vowing to retry the case.
18: The government's case was not strong and they didn't have enough evidence to convict him.
17: Predicting a second trial will end up with Rinderknecht being acquitted. Prosecutors citing evidence, including cell phone data and surveillance video, alleging the 29-year-old started a fire last year that was put out but reignited to become the Palisades fire. Rinderknecht pleaded not guilty. Haney alleges his client is the fall guy for the L.A. Fire Department's failure to fully extinguish the initial inferno. Kristen Goodwin, Fox News.
1: A magnitude 5.9 earthquake reportedly striking Afghanistan that was reportedly felt from Kabul to northern Pakistan. No word on any deaths. I'm Angelo Bavaro, and this It's Fox News.
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1: This is Handle on the Law, marginal legal advice where I tell you you have no case. All right, this is San Bernardino, Southern California, and this is the meth capital of the world. So the good news is that if you like the smell of methamphetamine cooking, just move any place in San Bernardino and you're within 100 yards. All right, now let's get serious for a moment. There is a homeowner in San Bernardino that is arguing that a county sheriff's deputy entered his backyard without a warrant and shot and killed one of his dogs. And his attorney is saying, why were the deputies there at all? And it's been very hard on the family, especially on my two boys. It's heartbreaking, and this was not a pet. She was part of the family, which is absolutely true. I mean, for those of you that have dogs particularly, and in some cases cats, so I'm not a cat person, so I don't understand that. The dogs do become part of your family. I mean, they're far more than dogs, even though legally they're only property. But man, they're a lot more than just property. So here's what happens. Surveillance video shows deputies walking up a driveway, looking into the backyard where there was another dog, Raven. And the deputies leave, but then return about 2 minutes later, and one of the deputies enters the yard. The Rottweiler shows up. And the video shows the deputy pulling out his gun and then shooting the dog. Now, at this point, it's still unclear why deputies were even at the home, according to the lawsuit. Either there was a report of a stolen car, or they saw a stolen car that was in the neighborhood, and maybe it was nearby the home, but wasn't on the premises. And so if a cop says, I thought the car was there, I thought there was a reasonable suspicion the thief was there. Can you enter, especially a backyard? Yes, you can. So the cop is not going to be held liable for walking into someone's yard based on that. They're allowed reasonable mistake because there's qualified immunity. However, shooting a dog that was not a threat, that's a problem. Now, if the dog is a threat, and about to jump and start biting the deputy, yeah, it is legitimate. But I'm hearing both sides of the story. One, the Rottweiler just comes up and starts licking and, you know, being nice. And there are, in my life, I have two little doxies who, if someone comes to the front door or goes into the yard, they start screaming and barking like crazy. They don't attack at all. They don't bite, but they go growling and barking right up to these people. And if you don't know these dogs, they can be perceived as a threat. My daughter, on the other hand, has a dog, Kendall, who, if a burglar came into the house, Kendall would lick the burglar to death. Just the sweetest dog in the world, comes up, takes a sniff, wags his tail, and then walks away. So it depends on the dog. Rottweilers, you know, I think I'm going to argue, if I'm the cop, it was a Rottweiler, because Rottweilers are not covered by insurance. Homeowners insurance, if you know that, look at your policy. There are a couple of types of dogs that they are not covered. The homeowner's policy is not covered. So in other words, if a dog goes ahead and eats someone, let's say someone who's visiting or the mailman outside the door, and usually you would turn it over your homeowner's insurance to cover it, not with Rottweilers, not with German Shepherds, not with Pit Bulls. So we'll see what happens to that case. Okay, back we go. David. David, I've known for a bunch of years. Go ahead, David.
2: Can you hear me now?
1: Yeah, I can.
2: Yes. My wife and I were visiting Germany about 4 months ago and rented a car, and we just got in the mail a photographic speeding ticket. Since it's in Germany, do we really have to pay?
1: Okay.
2: And are we jeopardizing going back to Europe if we don't?
1: All right. Both excellent questions. By the way, just to let you know how close I am to David, I officiated at his wedding. So we're pretty close. And David, I forget, you are Jewish, right?
2: Yes.
1: Okay. Problem number one, getting a ticket, a Jew getting a ticket in Germany, that's not good news. Number two is, do you have to pay it? Well, technically, yes. I mean, you certainly do. Now we have to get practical for a moment. And that is, in Germany, if they have the same system we do, failure to pay, they issue a bench warrant actually for you. So you go to Germany and they stop you, for example, for a traffic ticket or whatever, just like they do here. They run your name, they run your license, whatever information, was given to the cops. And by the way, if it says Jew on the ticket, boy, are you in trouble. The point is, if you go to Germany, yeah, there's a chance, that you're going to get, if you get stopped, although why would you get stopped? I mean, just because you're a tourist and zillions of tourists and you're driving within the speed limit. What did you get a ticket for?
2: It's speeding.
1: Okay, speeding. All right.
2: The ticket's in Germany.
1: Okay. No, I understand. So, how much money do they want?
2: I can't interpret the ticket because it's in German.
1: Okay, but run it through a translator. It's in euros. Does it say anything about euros, the number?
2: It's basically wants me to admit that we did it. And
1: okay, so there's no fine at this point, right?
2: There's no fine, yes.
1: There's no fine. Okay. You know what I would do is just find out where you sit, because I don't know the rules of Germany, is I'd call the German consulate. And just start asking a question saying, hey, how much is this fine? They want me to admit it. I don't want to admit it because I don't think I'm wrong, because they have it's a democracy with the same rules we have here. I mean, you have due process. You're allowed to go to court unless it's one of those systems where you have to prove your innocence as opposed to the prosecution proving your guilt. And I don't know the answer, but I would get the information first from the consulate if you can find out where you sit. If it is not a lot of money, just pay it. Just pay it. I've been nailed in Italy. We were driving a couple of years ago and we got a ticket, and it was a parking ticket, and it was like $80 equivalent. We just sent the money. That's all. Here's your $80. Then they sent it again saying we owe the $80, and dealing with the bureaucracy in Italy didn't deal. We just paid it again. Just paid it again. And if they'd asked for it for a third time, we would have paid it again, only because we like Italy a lot. We're going to spend time there after I retire, and it's just not worth the hassle. So there are your choices, David.
2: Thank you very much.
1: Yeah, you don't pay. Good question. I have known. David is a really interesting guy. David worked for L.A. County as a coroner. He's a physician. He's a pathologist. Very, very interesting guy. Okay, let me share with you a scenario. You get in a car accident. 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

0: 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Lovely, isn't it?
1: Oh, welcome back. Handle on the Law. Marginal legal advice. Ronald. Hello, Ronald. You're up.
2: Good morning, Bill. How
1: yes,
2: you
1: sir.
2: Doing? Good to talk to you.
1: Thank you.
2: I was wondering if it's possible to be a juror on a continuous volunteering basis. I'm retired, and I've got the time, and I've done jury duty a number of times, and I actually enjoyed it. So is that possible?
1: You know, do you have any idea how long I've been on the air, by the way, Ronald?
2: You there?
1: Yeah. Can you hear me?
2: You there?
1: Can you hear me, or we've lost you?
2: No.
1: Okay, you can hear me now. And the question is, can you be a juror on the regular basis? Oh. Can you volunteer because you're retired, and I'm assuming you like being a juror already. And then I asked you the question, do you know how long I've been on the air? And do you know how long I've been on the air?
2: Years.
1: Yeah, oh, longer than that.
2: 30 years?
1: Oh, yeah, longer than that. I have been doing Handle on the Law for over 30 years. And Ronald, do you know how many times I have been asked, can I volunteer to be a juror on a continuous basis? What would you guess?
2: No, I don't.
1: How about zero?
2: Zero.
1: Absolutely zero. No one has ever asked me if they can continue to be a juror. Now, I have no idea.
2: It's rare these days, Bill.
1: Yeah, no kidding. I have absolutely no idea, Ronald. What I would do is ask the clerk of the court, because my guess is that anybody who is willing or even wants to be a juror on a continuing basis, you're going to be asked, assuming you can do it, you are going to be asked to be on one of those long trials that can take months. Very complicated civil cases that can go weeks and weeks. And some serious criminal cases, like capital cases, that can go on for months sometimes. So that's a question you ask the clerk of the court. You can just call the clerk or walk in the door and say, can I do this? They can't give you legal advice, but they sure as hell can answer that. And either they're going to say, no, you can't, because we don't have any mechanism for that. Or they're going to go, oh, boy, Ronald, thanks for showing up. We desperately need people like you. The quick answer, I have absolutely no idea. Diane. Hello, Diane. Welcome. Diane, you there?
3: Hello, Bill. I'm here. And my question is regarding statute of limitations.
1: Okay.
3: I'm very confused. I'm looking it up. I did go to paralegal school and started to be a court reporter. And
1: okay, you have to be a little louder. Diane, you have to be a little louder.
3: Oh, okay. She told me I was too loud. Here we go.
1: Okay, no, this is good.
3: I'm a wireless engineer for 37 years. COVID knocked my career out of the park.
1: Mm-hmm.
3: My mother turned 98. You can understand this. No Alzheimer's. I had to put her in the nursing home. My best friend, I still see her every day. I finally got my second career, and I'm a hotel front desk receptionist, San Clemente, California. I'm sure you know it. I was 3 years ago, June 2023. Thank you for taking my call. It's 3 years this month, and I'm reading the statute of limitations. I went to the Harvard Justice Center. No one can really understand or know. Just file it. So I'm in Huntington Beach, Orange County, California, Mario's Restaurant, privately owned by Grace.
1: Okay, yeah, I don't want any names because I know you're going to go to some accusation here.
3: No, all right. The grace of God.
1: Okay, so you're in some restaurant. What happened?
3: I was meeting my friend who was leaving to go in the military, and he said, I will meet you for lunch to say goodbye. I waited at the restaurant. I ordered some chips and salsa, enchilada.
1: I don't care what you ordered, okay, Diane.
3: So my friend does not show up. He was buying. I was in between jobs, didn't have the money, and they were very upset for the $28 bill. I said, I will pay you. Here's my driver's license, my passport. No. Okay, take my $1,295 bidet watch. And so she took it, and I said, I will bring back the $28 and a tip, and I haven't gotten to get back there. And I've called her for 3 years. She never answered.
1: Why did you wait 3 years? Why have you waited 3 years, Diane?
3: No, I've been calling for 3 years.
1: Okay, but why? Okay, but why have you, at what point that you say, okay, this doesn't look like I'm going to get my watch back? At what point did you wake up and go, okay, this I've got to do something else other than keep on calling her?
3: Well, I didn't have the receipt because I've moved and my mother. It's just convoluted. So I found.
1: All right, no, I understand. You're gonna have a hard time. You're gonna have a hard time proving it. But you know, I don't know what the statute is. It may be 3 years.
3: I know.
1: And I don't know what it is. But you say that happened, and you have no proof.
3: No, I went to the jeweler where I bought it, and they're reputable for 40 years in Laguna Niguel, and they gave me the receipt, and they were mad. They said, we know people don't spend this.
1: But it doesn't matter. It. What does your jeweler have to do with it? You gave the waiter or the waitress watch, and they're going to say, no, you didn't. And it doesn't matter what the value is.
3: Thank you.
1: How
3: very
1: do you
3: much.
1: Prove,
3: I'm wearing it.
1: How are you going to prove that, number one, you had it on you, and number two, that's what happened? And when they say, no, it's not, how do you prove it?
3: Well, this is why I call you, because I think I'm smart, and then I call you.
1: No,
3: say,
1: actually,
3: oh
1: you're not.
3: Always,
1: actually,
3: you're
1: no.
3: Always,
1: no
3: right.
1: a, actually,
3: I know, I'm really stupid.
1: Yeah, you are.
3: So I paid $1,295.
1: Yeah, no, you're nothing. They're going to deny it. Diane, they're going to deny it. And you have no proof other than you're saying it. And that doesn't fly. And yes, I do agree with you. That was you are pretty stupid based on that. Although maybe that was just stupid. And you might be a member of Mensa for all I know. All right. Let me spend a moment talking about your privacy before we take our break. And the question is, what privacy? You don't have any. Because everything about you is online. 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

0: And welcome back. Handle on the Law, Marginal Legal Advice. Mark, yo, how can I help you? Yo? Yeah, yo. How can I help you, Mark?
1: If I don't go to jury duty, are they going to come and get me?
0: Yeah, there'll be a warrant issued for your arrest, and they're going to come and pick you up. And by the way, do you happen to be gay by any chance?
1: No.
0: No, you will be.
1: I'm willing to change.
0: You'd better. So let's talk reality here. Yes, you have to go to jury duty, but here's what happens is you'll get a follow up. And they'll keep on contacting
1: you. I've gotten the follow up, and I got a thing that's threatening sanctions. I don't know.
0: They do that all the time. I mean, the court literally can have you arrested and hauled in. But sanctions are money. They're going to fine you, and if you ignore it, you have a chance. I mean, you'll get. They're going to try to collect some money, and you don't want that on your record that you didn't show up. And there you are. And God help you if you get stopped by a cop for a ticket. You don't want to do that. All right, but here's the way it works. Everybody gets your jury summons in L.A. County if you happen to live there, and I happen to know that. Hundreds of thousands of people sit on juries or go to jury duty every year, if not over a million. So they have to go through a whole lot of people. Now, here's the practical part is, you go ahead and you fill it out and you're put on a list and they call you. And, so they'll tell you when you're going to, the week you're going to be on jury duty.
2: Oh, thank you for coming today, sir.
0: Okay. Hello, you're still there? All right.
1: I'm still here.
0: Okay.
1: I'm listening to every word you say, man.
0: Okay, fair enough. And so, they call you, you put a number in and they say, you have to show up tomorrow. And I think you do that for 5 days. You have to show up. Usually you don't have to show up, but if they call you and you show up, and they'll ask you, they'll put you on a jury, for 1 or 2 days, or I'm going to put you on a murder trial that's going to last a month, because they ask for people that are willing to do that.
2: Okay.
0: Usually, people that work for companies or the federal government or the state government where you can, that's a vacation. You're gone for a month. And you can ask for a specific time. For example, they give you the week and you can't show up. I'm scheduled for a vacation. Or you come up with any kind of excuse. I have a conference that I have to go to and I can't miss. And so you can ask for a specific time. And let me give you a little piece of advice. And this is for everybody. And I've done this. And that is the time you ask for, because the only time you'll be able to do it this year is between Christmas and New Year. And you say, that's the only time I'm booked my entire year. And then whatever you're talking to, they'll give it to you. And why do you want to do it between Christmas and New Year? The court is open. The courts are open. There is no judge on the planet that will have a trial during that time. So you call in and it's, nope, you don't have to show up. Nope, you don't have to show up. Nope, you don't have to show up. Jury duty is a pain in the ass. I'll tell you that right now. You show up, you wait for hours there, you bring a book, and it is no fun. But that's our system. So the answer is, yeah, I would.
1: What if I lost that card that they mailed to me?
0: Yeah, they don't care. You call up and you ask for another one. Yeah, call and say, okay, I lost my card, and they'll send you another one. But you can ignore it, and probably nothing's going to happen. And once you're there, by the way, trying to get out of jury duty today is impossible. It's impossible. It used to be where, are you biased? Anybody biased? And you'd raise your hand. You go, yes, Your Honor, I'm biased. Now they don't buy bias at all. You're sitting on a jury come hell or high water.
1: I don't mind serving on a jury. I just, there's times I can do it and times I can't. So
0: that's, and you let them know. That's exactly what you let them know. All right. So as I said, I've got a great jury story for you. And this is, my story. So, I'm summoned for jury duty. I'm one of those people that go. I don't need to be sanctioned. I don't need to have failure to appear. on my record. I go, and the judges raise their hand, and you raise your hand. Anybody who is biased think they can't be on the jury. A bunch of people raise their hands. Why do you think you're biased? And it doesn't matter what reason they come up with. None. The judge says no. So when it came to my turn, when I raised my hand for bias, yes, Mr. Handel, why do you think you're biased? And I said, Your Honor, we should go into Chambers, his office, for this. And the judge said, no, we do this in open court. Why do you think you're biased? And I said, Your Honor, you're going to want into Chambers on this one, believe me. And he said, oh, okay. So he brings in the stenographer, you know, to record it all, brings in the other attorney. They're prosecuting this. We're talking about the prosecutor now. It's a criminal case in which a kid, and I've never heard of this, is charged with a misdemeanor hit and what do they call it? Drive-in hit or hit and escape. That's it. Hit and run. Thank you. I had a senior moment there. He's charged with a hit and run, and I don't know why he's decided on a trial, but he is. So I'm sitting in the court's chambers, and the judge says, okay, why do you think you're biased? I said, Your Honor, here's why. Because I know this kid's illegal. You know this kid is illegal. Now, you can't ask him that. I got to tell you, he doesn't speak a word of English. He has an interpreter. He looks down and he can't meet anybody's eyes. He's scared to death far more than anything else. And he's clearly illegal. And that's what I said, whether it was true or not. I thought he was. And then I said to the judge, and Your Honor, since I'm an attorney, I'm an officer of the court. And this kid has to be given a fair trial. And I'm going to nail him just because I think he's illegal. Just for that, I'm going to vote guilty. And it's not fair to him because he doesn't get a fair trial with me on the jury. And the judge looked and said, you know, I would immediately dismiss that reason as you've made that up. But I listened to your show, and I know you're telling the truth. And I was dismissed as a juror. Thank you. I'm gone. We'll be back. Oh, no, before we do, talking about me being an attorney, I've been a lawyer for a very long time, and I have seen personal injury cases that have gone south over and over again. 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
13: 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Now, one dermatologist explained that hair loss can either be genetic or it can be triggered by stress, illness, surgery, medications, major life events. 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I'm Dr. Sanjay Gupta, helping you live a better life.
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0: 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In case you haven't guessed it yet, the legal advice provided on this show is marginal at best. How's that for informed consent? When you really need a lawyer, that's the place to go for real legal help.
1: All right, back we go. More Handle on the Law, marginal legal advice. Hello, Linda. You're up.
2: Hi, Bill. I have a question about a CD that I'm a beneficiary of.
1: Mm-hmm.
2: And if that person passed away, will that CD go to me, or will it be considered part of the estate?
1: Mm. Okay, let's start with, has anybody ever told you you sound like Minnie Mouse?
2: Yes.
1: Yeah, that's what I thought. Yes, okay. All right, so you are the beneficiary of a CD. Is the CD owned by an individual?
2: Yes.
1: Okay, I don't think it goes through probate. I think it goes directly to you as a beneficiary, unless it is, if it's owned. I think it just goes to you. I think you just collect the money. How much money are we talking about on this one? And this one, I'm not really sure on. I'm sure there's a few lawyers out there saying, Handle, you don't know what you're talking about, which happens, virtually with every question. How much money is, in the CD? Do you know?
2: I think about $40,000.
1: Okay. That's a good chunk of money, but I think as a beneficiary, upon the death of, someone who owns it, I don't think that's part of the will. I think, or the trust, unless the trust owns it, I think it goes directly to you. Now, you have to show that the person who is dead, and that comes in with a death certificate where you show the folks. You don't even have to wait until the CD matures. You can pull it out whenever you want once you own it, and they just transfer the ownership to you. So you can do whatever the hell you want, assuming you are the beneficiary and there's nobody left. So, that's, the way I would deal with it. Yeah. I think. All right. Marilyn, you're up. Welcome. Hello, Marilyn. Yo, Marilyn. Oh, God, I love this stuff. I really do. Is Marilyn even there, Sam? Do we know? Cause we're get, I'm sorry. It looks like it or does not look like it. Yeah, I think Marilyn is changing her the batteries in her hearing aid, or we caught Marilyn and she is rehearsing for her role as Helen Keller in an amateur production, and I don't know what it is. All right, so I will leave Marilyn on hold, and boy, I mean, this is dead. Usually you hear a toilet flush or whatever in the background. We'll see if Marilyn comes aboard. Now, here is, maybe Marilyn, is she there? No. All right. Okay. We are, now between phone calls. So this is what happens, when we don't have phone calls coming in. We go through them quickly, as I told you. And so, Sam, if you would get ready to go with our music, this is our music that we play when we are short of phone calls, because without you, of course, there's no show. It's a caller driven show. By the way, this is why I don't take calls during the week. So here's what you get to listen to until you've decided to ask a legal question. Sam, maestro, if you please. By the way, the world, the record on this show for this song before your head explodes is 10 or 12 minutes that people have listened to. And usually when it goes that long, I go to the bathroom and I relax. I can get a sandwich and you get to listen to this until you want to literally explode. You ever seen the movie Mars Attack? Yeah, yeah. Heads exploding. You betcha. 800-520-1534. 800-520-1534. All right, let me take a phone call. Hello, Mike. Mike, what can I do for you? Is something going on with these lines? Mike, are you there?
3: Yeah, I am there. I'm here.
1: Oh, okay, good. What can I do for you, Mike?
3: Okay, Bill. School bus. I didn't stop. I was... four lanes. I was on the far right, and then the school bus was on the other side going the other way on the far right, And I proceeded with caution, but I just kept going. I was, because it was way across the street. And it's a busy street. But this is in Rhode Island, by the way, not California. I got a ticket, a photo ticket. So getting ready to go to court in about 2 weeks. It's mandatory that I go to court.
1: Okay. And your question?
3: So that would be the question.
1: Okay. You should go to court. Oh, yeah. Well, if you have to go to court, you go to court. I would plead not guilty.
3: What's the
1: because,
3: law in California?
1: You have to stop for a school bus. But if you're talking on the other side of the street, effectively, if a school bus stops and lets off kids, then it just stops traffic both ways. The roads just stop. Now, the kids getting off, are they moving across the street? Is there a crosswalk? Because obviously, if they're moving across the street,
3: busy street, no crosswalk.
1: Yeah, I think you're going to be okay. I think if you plead not guilty, you're going to, you may ask the city attorney.

0: City to find out, because it's an unincorporated part of Little Rock.
1: Okay.
0: Out in the desert.
1: Yeah, it's still part of the county. It may be an unincorporated part, unincorporated city. There is still police. There's still a civil authority, because someone has to condemn it. Okay. You know, it has to be some governmental agency that condemns it. It's probably Building and Safety. And I would call
0: it. Building and Safety may be in Palmdale. Would be
1: yeah. So you call. You know, what you do is you call the city attorney in Palmdale. And I think Palmdale, I think, is a city. So, I think it's part of LA County. So you call the county folks, because that's what I would do, because I have no idea. And if it's condemned and they go in, I would think they can just pick the vehicle up, say, you've got to move the damn thing.
0: I actually tried to do that before she disappeared and the city moved in there. It was a kennel, you know, with dogs and everything. And I don't know what they did with the dogs, but it's a mess out there in Little Rock. So,
1: all right. So, if you can get the RV out of there? Obviously, you have to, because I don't think you can keep property, your vehicle on condemned property. But it could be
0: it's pillaged. I may not be able to drive it out of there. The batteries are gone. I don't even know.
1: Yeah, you may have to. It doesn't matter. They don't care. They don't care if the batteries are gone. If the law says you got to get it out of there. It's on you. Yeah, I mean, there's no choice. And I think what the city is going to say, or the county, if it's an unincorporated part of the county, is, this whole property is condemned, out you go. Okay, let me spend a minute talking about your privacy. And what privacy? There is no privacy. Online, let me tell you, everything about you is out there. 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
10: Time's running out in the quake-devastated Venezuela. I'm Carmen Roberts, Fox News. 3 days after massive twin earthquakes struck the South American country, rescue efforts are ramping up as crews desperately search for survivors under the rubble-flattened communities. The death toll

0: soaring again, topping 1,400, with nearly 69,000 people missing. Fox's Dana Marie McNichol reports from Florida.
1: It has been incredible to see the immense support. People are boxing with tears in their eyes, waiting 2 hours to donate goods. I'm talking diapers, water. And so many of those people I've spoken to here, they are thankful for the Trump administration and how quickly they have moved efforts and resources here. U.S. military forces and the most elite search and rescue crews are on the ground with their canines. Now, U.S. Southern Command are leading the efforts. Acting Venezuelan President Delcy Rodriguez said that President Trump called her yesterday to reaffirm U.S. government support there. So survivors still trapped under the rubble. The death toll continues to rise.
0: And in Iran, we have renewed U.S. and Iranian attacks threatening the ceasefire. Another ship was struck in the Strait of Hormuz, followed by Iran's attack on one Thursday. And the U.S. retaliated yesterday, and Iran responded today with more strikes on a U.S. ally, Bahrain.
2: Bahrain did not immediately report any damages. The U.S. has said, though, that any disruptions in the Strait of Hormuz would be a violation of this memo of understanding.
0: Fox's Madeline Rivera says Iran leadership responded.
2: A member of Iran's parliament wrote this on X. The reality in the Persian Gulf has changed. The Strait of Hormuz is governed by Iran, so respect the rules, use secure routes, do not mistake control for escalation.
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4: More on the attacks in the Middle East, the U.S. and Iran accusing each other of violating that memorandum of understanding aimed at winding down the conflict and reopening the strait. And Israel's ambassador to the U.N., Danny Danon, tells Fox News.
5: We need the Lebanese army to deploy and to assume those positions. So it will be a gradual process. And at the end of this process, hopefully, if the implementation will be successful, we will not see Hezbollah next to our border. That is the most crucial point for us.
4: The ceasefire agreement is also tied to that ceasefire framework between Israel and Lebanon that includes a requirement for Hezbollah to disarm. Democratic Socialist Aligned candidates swept New York primaries, moving closer to Congress and raising questions about the Democratic Party's future. Fox's Rebecca Castor in Washington.
6: All three candidates, backed by New York's Democratic Socialist Mayor Zohran Mamdani, won their primary races. And being in heavily blue districts, they all now have a clear path to Congress, where they'll try to bring their radical policies with them, like universal health and child care, abolishing ICE, and limiting the power of the Supreme Court. Lisa Avila Chevalier is one of the more controversial candidates. She's referred to the U.S. as a disgrace, talked about wiping her dirty hands on the American flag, and supports a world without borders, prisons, and police. Party leader Hakeem Jeffries did not back any of these candidates in the primaries, but is now offering his congratulations.
4: And 15 moderate lawmakers and candidates signed a pledge to promote capitalism over socialism. As South Carolina's family parakeet, Spoodles, officially chirps his way into the record books as the world's oldest living parakeet, 32 years old and 86 days, Guinness World Records confirmed that the Charleston Feathered Senior, owned by Amanda Beth, is now holding that title. I'm Carmen Roberts. This is Fox News.
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2: This is Handle on the Law, marginal legal advice where I tell you you have absolutely no case. This is a story out of Brazil, where I happen to have been born. And man, is this troublesome. It's horrible. And there's video of this. So there are a bunch of people up on this bridge that are jumping off the bridge, rope jumping. And it's only 130 feet high, which is pretty low for a bungee jump. And there you can see them, a group of them picking up this woman, three of them picking up this woman and throwing her. She wanted to be thrown off. Her hands are out in the air and it's sort of a swan dive as she goes off. And so you see her going off the bridge and down. And then there was a video being taken by somebody. And then the video pans from the jump to the floor of that area. And there is the bungee rope curled up without being attached to the woman. And she died, of course. She plunged to her death. And man, that is horrible. Now, you would argue that this was not a crime, that this was just negligence. And while there's tons of liability, the argument is this was just an accident. We failed to secure it. Somehow it slipped through the cracks. I thought he had attached, and he said that the other one had attached, and that was our understanding, and we just screwed the pooch on this, bottom line. Well, they've been charged with homicide. And moreover, and this is what I think is going to nail them, they were attempting to flee the scene when the police showed up. The three men are jumping instructors. And even they acknowledge that Maria Eduarda Rodriguez de Freitas, she was 21, was not connected to the safety ropes. And they didn't remember who was supposed to check her equipment. Their defense attorney said that his clients were in shock. And she is wearing a helmet, but that safety cord is not visible. And why is that? Because it was curled up on the ground and not connected to her. Man, what a story that is. Homicide. And I don't know if there would be a homicide here, but it is so outrageous that they simply decided they were going to go for murder on this one. Okay, let us take a phone call. Pam, we'll start with you. Welcome to Handle on the Law. Hi, Pam.
3: Hi, Bill. Okay, I'll try to be succinct on this. I have a friend in his late 70s who got an inheritance when his mother passed away. He used part of that to buy a house free and clear. And since he's not good with money, he gave it over to an attorney, and the attorney over the years paid, you know, his house insurance, his taxes, his registration.
2: Right. All of his expenses. Okay.
3: Yeah. And so a year or so ago, the attorney passed away. So he tried to get a hold of the wife. No returned phone calls. I tried for him also. I tried emails. No response. So finally, I said, okay, I'm going to call the bar. I called the bar, got some papers, had him fill it out, sent him
2: back.
3: Had
2: who fill it out?
3: The friend had the friend.
2: The friend.
3: Killed.
2: And what papers were those? Do you have any idea?
3: I don't remember. I've got them in my file, but I didn't pull them out. Sorry.
2: Okay.
3: Okay. So we got a response back from the bar, and they said since he is deceased, the attorney, that he would have to file for a victim's fund, which they said.
2: Why would he file for a victim's fund? Where is he a victim?
3: My friend?
2: Yeah,
3: He can't get his money.
2: Okay, but it's in his name, correct?
3: It's in his name and the attorney's name.
2: Okay, got it. That's kind of weird. Okay, that's kind of weird. So he transferred the assets somehow to the attorney. All right. Why get in touch with the wife?
3: Well, because maybe the wife has somehow taken the money out of the account.
2: Well, that's easy. You find out who is holding the account, which financial institution is holding the account. I mean, your friend as an owner has every right to know what that money, where that money is and where it's gone. As a matter of fact, as a beneficiary, I'm assuming, then he has every right to know. So, okay, you can contact the wife maybe to find out if there are papers at home or whatever. So what's your question?
3: Well, what can he do?
2: Okay, first thing he does is hire. Okay,
3: that.
2: First thing he does is hire a lawyer. First thing he does.
3: He has no money.
2: Well, how much money is in the account?
3: He believes about $35,000.
2: Okay, that's not a whole lot, but he'll never be able to do it on his own. So there are organizations out there that help elderly people. Specifically because situations like this occur. So you get to find one of those organizations. So just go online and start throwing in search words, elderly, bank accounts, whatever. I'm just trying to think of some of the language that you can put in there, bank accounts, trustees. But the easy part is to find out where that money is. And I'm assuming he has no idea where the account is?
3: I don't think he does.
2: Okay, he's going to have to go to one of these places because they're going to trace it down. So start looking for poor old people, elder abuse. Not that this is elder abuse, but it might be. And they'll help you out. That is a mess. That really is. And clearly... Okay. There's no way of doing this without a lawyer. And since there is no money to pay for a lawyer, then it's one of those low price or no price pro bono organizations. Talking about not having any money or not having to put up any money, that's what happens if you have been in a car accident or a slip and fall. It's not your fault and you have been injured. And let's say you don't have the money for an attorney. That doesn't matter. Because a good personal injury lawyer will not charge you up front. You're not going to write a check. You're not going to pay any money. What the attorney does is take a percentage of what the case settles for. And if it doesn't, there's no money that changes hands at all. That's the kind of attorney you need when you've been involved in an accident, a rear ender or a slip and fall or maybe some rent-a-cop has assaulted you. 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

0: All right, welcome back to Handle on the Law. Hello, Michelle, my Belle.
1: Hey, Bill. Hey,
0: yes,
1: Bill.
0: Ma'am.
1: Appreciate your time.
0: Sure.
1: So in March of 2024, I rented a moving truck, and I declined the insurance on that. So trust me, I've already called myself an idiot several times over because during the trip, a large rock hit the windshield and almost shattered it. I could still get to my destination, but it was, the windshield is toast. So I go to return the moving truck, and the representative there said, okay, windshield's going to need to be replaced. We will contact you within the next 6 months with the bill. So again, that was in March of 2024. Here we are, almost over 2 years later, and I have not heard a word from the moving truck company.
0: That's good
1: so
0: news.
1: So my question to you, it is good news. Is there like a statute of limitations?
0: Yeah, there is.
1: I certainly have not reached
0: out
1: to them.
0: Okay. Yeah, there is, but no, you don't reach out to them. Absolutely not. You just sit back, and because they haven't contacted you, this has slipped through the cracks, clearly. You don't have a duty to contact them at all. And so your decision not to buy insurance turned out to be a pretty good decision. So at this point, you just leave it alone. And the longer it goes, I don't even know they keep records of this after a year. Someone decided or slipped through the cracks and either decided not to go after you, which doesn't make any sense because I once had a car and I rented it in Utah and just the cold cracked the windshield and I got nailed for it because I rented the car. So is there a statute? It was 2 years ago. Yeah, probably. But at this point, I wouldn't even worry about it. Just sit back and enjoy you not getting nailed. Fahimeha, or is that, do I have that right? Fahima?
2: Or cert in the future.
0: Hello, hello. I'm having a hard time listening to you. You're not making yourself very clear.
3: Hi. Can you hear
0: me? Okay. Yes, I can. Wow, that's interesting.
3: Okay.
0: All right. Who are you?
3: The name is Fahime.
0: Oh, there you go. Fahime. Okay, got it. I'm assuming that's an Iranian name, right?
3: Yes, correct.
0: Okay. What can I do for you, Fahime?
3: Okay. In 2004, my divorce was finalized. And I had no knowledge, fairly new in the country, didn't know about a pension, didn't know much. And it was a volatile situation. I just wanted to get out of it. So I signed off. I was wondering if there is any recourse.
0: Okay. I mean, that was a long time ago. You're talking over 20 years ago. How long were you married?
3: 17 years.
0: Okay, that's a good long time. And how many assets did you build up? You know, what was when you got divorced? Were there property owned? Did you have money in the bank? What?
3: No. We owned a home, which in the end was very messy, and the bank took over. Again, very, very messy.
0: Okay. No, I understand. But here's the problem.
3: No,
0: I mean, there's two questions here. Number one, can you go back 20 years, 22 years? Probably not. That's one. And the other one is, even if you could, it sounds like there's nothing to get. Because if you lost your house, the bank took it. Go ahead.
3: I'm so sorry to interrupt. No, my whole intention was the pension.
0: Okay. That was going to ask you next, the pension. And you are entitled to half of the pension for the 17 years that you were married, whatever the buildup of the pension was. But if you are talking 22 years ago going after the pension, man, I think there's an issue as to a statute of limitations on that. I do. However, you know, you can't take my word for it because I may be wrong on this. So you want to talk to a divorce attorney. And that's who you want to talk to, a family law attorney. And just ask the question. Just, you know, Pick one and I'm going. I just have a quick question to ask you to see if here it is. It was 22 years ago, and is it possible for me to go back and get half the pension, which you're entitled to? Maybe not. Or half the pension going forward? Maybe. But that's certainly, I don't do family law. Matter of fact, I do very little law in general, but it's definitely a family law attorney question. That there is no question about. Okay.
4: Scott. Hello, Scott. Welcome to Handle on the Law.
5: Here's my question for you. I have a car from a major Japanese manufacturer. It's 7 years old. About 2 years ago, I noticed my headlights were diminishing on the brightness, and it was getting worse and worse. I brought it to their attention, and they just said, we don't know anything about it. I ended up buying two brand new headlights from a third party that cost about $900, and it turns out that they did send a warranty card to replace them, and I had them replaced about 2 months after the expiration date. So even though I missed the window, I did bring it to their attention twice, and they played it off like they knew nothing about it.
6: Okay, well, that's their problem, Scott. That's their problem. If you can prove you brought it in and complained about it, you've got them. You've got them. If it was done within the window, because it is their responsibility to know that there's a recall. I mean, they can say all day, we don't know anything about it. We never heard about it. Really? Then how does a dealership not know about a recall that has been officially, I guess, published, if you will, by a car company? You're the dealer. I think you got him. And I would sue him.
5: Well, okay.
6: I would sue him in small claims court.
5: If they didn't document it on my service order,
6: oh, you're fine.
5: No reference to my
6: You're fine. You want to sue sue the dealership.
5: All right, I'll go after them.
6: Yeah, you want to go against the dealership. You do not want to go after the car company. Yeah, that doesn't work.
0: All right, let's talk about your privacy. And my question is, what privacy? There is no privacy, especially online. You go online and click your name in there, and you can find out everything. I can find out everything about you, where you work, your home address, where you bank, where you buy, what you buy, court records, accident history, DMV info, credit score. I mean, it goes on and on. 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
28: For years, we've been talking about both the positive and negative effects of being on social media. And I would say, by and large, for older adults, social media is net positive. Not all positive, but net positive. Helps them keep in touch with friends and stay social. But for younger people, social media use, especially heavy use, tends to be net negative. In fact, according to this year's World Happiness Report, youth who use social media more than 5 hours a day reported a lower level of well-being. And researchers who study this sort of thing found that many teens wish these platforms didn't even exist, and yet they can't seem to stop using them. Experts we talked to largely suggested two things. Ideally, along with your friend group, take some time offline. Also, try to recurate your algorithm so it shows you posts that'll make you feel good. I'm Dr. Sanjay Gupta, helping you live a better life.
29: Say Mike Rowe, and happy birthday to us.

0: This is Handle on the Law. Hello, Aaron. What can I do for you?
1: Oh, hi, Bill. I'm glad we got hold of you. This is a story straight out of Cape Fear. We had a man with power and connections reported in our neighborhood, in our area. My wife said that this man is stalking me. She told me before it happened, we need to get out of town and move out of the area before something horrible happens to our family. And then we found this man stalking her. She said, we can call the authorities, but no one will ever help. He's got connections. And lo and behold, I called to verify that this man had been calling her, and his wife answered the phone, verified that, yes, that's his number, and that's on my wife's phone for over 2 years, and she had been declining his calls, coordinated right to the time when she said, we need to get out of here. Then after that, the man, I guess, was upset that I called his wife, and our life got turned upside down. We started getting cars pulling up in the middle of the night, coordinated with getting our phone lines cut, Wi-Fi cut, all connections.
0: Okay,
1: cut,
0: was this some type okay? Of when you all right? When you talk about political connections, was this a law enforcement guy at all, or just an individual?
1: He is the president of a bank, as well as chairman of the board of a big, well-known nonprofit.
0: And you've called the police on this.
1: Yes.
0: Okay, and the police are doing nothing.
1: Well, no, they actually told us that that they know him. He's a good man, and we better stay out of his private life.
0: Okay, wait a sec, and you—that's really weird. Have you filed a police report? They have to take a police report. They have to.
1: Well, each time they came out over a dozen times to our house, they singled me out, would not let my adult children speak. They said, "No, we just want to talk to you."
0: Okay, you're gonna need a civil rights attorney if all that is happening, because I don't care if he's the president of the bank, I don't care that he's a president of a nonprofit. What does that have to do with the police?
1: Well, that's exactly what I'm saying, because they, after this happened over a dozen times, and when my wife reported he is stalking me, they said, I want to talk to you, not my husband. I will talk
0: okay,
1: to you.
0: Okay, I'm going to answer the question. Yes. Have you filed a police report?
1: No, I worked on with off their video.
0: Okay, you walk into the police station. You walk into the police station. You go, I want to file a report. They have to take it. And then I'm sorry?
1: In our area, what they do is they say that we take the report to the sheriff, deputy takes the report, and you give it to him, and he will put it in the report however he interprets it.
0: They have to file a report. I don't understand this. I really don't. Because you have cops that show up and effectively say, he's a good guy, we're not going to take a report. You better leave, or whatever stalking that takes place, you have to move it up. If it's the sheriff's office, you go ahead and file the report. And if they won't take it, you go to the captain. And then you say, why is it that you won't take a report? Why are these guys doing this? I don't know of anybody that is that well connected that can tell the police, you tell them he's a good guy. You tell him to leave this guy alone. You allow him to keep stalking you. You have to put it on the record over and over again. Every time there is an incident, you put it on the record. You walk into the police department. You put it on the record. They have to take it. They cannot refuse to take it. And if they refuse to take it, you get the hold of a civil rights attorney, because there is big liability on their side. Big liability.
1: Bill, this has been ongoing for 4 years. That was just a...
0: Here we go. Have you filed a police report? No, I have not.
1: We were afraid to, because I was told...
0: Well, then there's nothing I can do. Okay, listen, what can I do with that, Aaron? No, I haven't filed one. Well, I'm afraid to do that. So there's no record of you filing a police report. I don't know what to do that. I don't know what to do. The FBI won't touch it.
1: Report with the FBI.
0: Yeah, the FBI won't touch it. It's not a national issue. It's the local authorities. Man, I don't know where to go with that. You know, I get these situations. I was in a car accident, Bill. And I was hurt, and someone I know hit me. I go, okay. And then I'm told, but I don't want to file a lawsuit. Okay. then don't file a lawsuit. This conversation is over. What do you want me to do? Well, I want to know what I can do, and I don't want to go into litigation. And okay, then don't. Then just don't. That's easy. That's really easy. Chrissy. Hello, Chrissy. Welcome.
2: Hi, I'm getting off the speakerphone.
0: Yes, that would be good.
2: I'm calling about... Okay, I know. I paid out of pocket, non-Medicare, non-tax deductible for progressive cataract lenses. The right eye is fine. The left eye feels like I have a sty in it. I went back to the doctor two times, and the first time he gave me a prescription because he said it looked like there was mucus in the eye. And now I am extremely sensitive to light.
0: Okay.
2: The day of the surgery, his secretary called and said, can we change your appointment tomorrow? The doctor is overbooked. So he was in a rush to do my surgery.
0: Well, you don't know that.
2: The other eye.
0: You don't know that, Chrissy, that he was in a rush. You do not know that.
2: Okay.
0: All right.
2: The other eye is perfect.
0: Okay, no, I understand. So you're arguing that this eye, all I'm saying is you've made a value judgment, even a medical judgment that he was in a rush. I'm calling you on that. That's not to say he didn't screw up. That's not to say that malpractice may not have happened. Have you gone to another eye surgeon? Have you gone to another ophthalmologist?
2: I have an appointment for September.
0: Okay, then you call
2: me
0: after September.
2: Very hard to get to.
0: Okay, then you call me after September and see what the doctor says. And if the second doctor said, yes, there is an issue of malpractice here, then you go to a medical malpractice attorney. Because one of the things there are a couple things that the law takes really seriously, and that is eyeballs. Okay,
2: yeah.
0: That is something that the law, we're going to deal with eyes because that's your sight that's involved. So just get an opinion. Actually, you could probably go to a medical attorney right now, and the attorney will send you to an ophthalmologist that he or she works with. And then if there's medical malpractice, then the attorney starts to work. It's not complicated. It really isn't. Okay, there's not much more to say on that. But when I talk about attorneys, when do you actually need an attorney? Like she just did. I'm going to suggest if you've gotten in a car accident or a slip and fall, let's say someone has hit you, rear-ended you, it doesn't matter. It's not your fault and you've been injured. 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

0: This is Handle on the Law. Welcome back. Marginal legal advice. Okay, Stan, your turn. Hello, welcome to the program.
1: Thank you. Yes, my wife and I created a trust over 20 years ago. We recently wanted to make some modifications to that, and unfortunately my wife passed away before we got in to do it. Now I've been told that it's going to run about $3,500 to do the modifications we wanted, and then I have to furnish everybody who's mentioned in that trust with a copy of that. Does that sound right?
0: No. Yeah, it sounds ridiculous. First of all, what modifications did you want to make in the trust?
1: We want to add some grandchildren to it, and it would change positions of others that are in the trust.
0: All right, so that's fairly easy. And who is telling you that it's going to cost $3,500 and you have to show the trust to all the beneficiaries? Who's saying that?
1: Well, it was an attorney, actually.
0: Yeah, probably an attorney who does trust and estate. The answer is no, you don't have to show. We'll start with you don't have to show the beneficiaries the trust. Absolutely not. And I'm assuming that it's a trust that each of you are trustees, and if one dies, it goes to the other one, correct?
1: Yes.
0: Okay, that's the vast, vast majority of trusts. Yeah, you want to change it. You're going to need a lawyer. But I would go back to the original lawyer who wrote the trust and just make those small changes. It is no big deal. $3,500 is crazy to simply move a few people around on that trust because, well, first of all, you're the trustee, so you own the trust. I mean, effectively, you do. I mean, the beneficiaries get the money, but you can change it all day long. Because now it's there's a new trustee and it's only you. So go to the original attorney and say, hey, what are you going to charge me to just change names? And if it's not, I got to tell you, if you're paying more than $500, you're paying too much. It's a crock with the advice that you've been given with $3,500. That's completely insane. Morris. Hi, Morris. Welcome.
2: Yes. Good morning. I have a question. The last few weeks, we've heard police issues, police and passengers shooting each other. And then last week, the LAPD officer shooting that dog, killing that dog. Why is their photograph and names not released to the public? Because when a regular suspect is arrested, right away they're on the news with photograph, the mugshot.
0: Okay, let me ask. Okay. Yeah, hold on a minute. A suspect is arrested and right there, their name is on the news. So you're talking about the 7,000 people that are arrested every day in LA County. Their names and pictures go up on the news. So where the news goes, okay, we're now going to show you some pictures of thousands of people and their names. So sit back for 45 minutes while we do that during the news. So that's ridiculous, Morris. What they do is they show pictures of people arrested in very, very big cases, or they're on the lam and hunting them down. That's the only time they do that. And usually they're doing that only when they're looking for people. And that's why. And as far as showing the police officers, unless the police officers, again, are charged with a big time shooting, there is that's not going to show. Maybe it will because there's very few police officers, but that's the answer to your question. So I wouldn't worry about it. If you get arrested for something, I wouldn't worry about your picture being shown on TV. Now, if you're arrested for hacking your family to death, taking a chainsaw, for example, and then just dismembering your entire family after killing them, your picture is going to be on TV. I guarantee it. Okay. Ron. Hello, Ron. Welcome.
3: How you doing, Bill?
0: Yes,
3: hey,
0: sir.
3: Listen, I have I had an ESOP through my work, and I retired.
0: Okay, I don't know what an ESOP is, so you have to tell me what an ESOP is.
3: It's an employee-owned company.
0: Okay,
3: so
0: got it.
3: They give you shares as you
0: Okay, understood. Fair enough.
3: They owed me $125. The $100,000, and they were supposed to pay me over 5 years. They made the first two payments. They get the third one. They sent me in the fourth year, and they said it a check, and they said it was the fourth check, but it was the third. And now they've closed their doors.
0: Okay, quick question now.
3: You're like $50,000.
0: Okay, so this isn't for work you're doing, is it? Is it wages? Or is it
3: wages?
0: Is it investment coming back?
3: No, it's considered wages.
0: Okay, so you're being paid for work. It's not a return of investment or a percentage of what the company is making. It's straight out. No. Here's what you get for working at the company. Okay, so that becomes wages. All right, so they're in breach of the law. They have to pay you. And so you can sue them, but the easiest way of dealing with it before a lawsuit is to go to effectively the labor board. They're in violation of labor laws. So you go to the state of California Department of Industrial Relations. They have a wage enforcement division. You just file a claim. So they're going to be ordered to pay you. It's that simple. So a lawsuit isn't going to help you because what the labor board orders them to do is far more powerful than a civil lawsuit. If they have gone out of business, Ron, then there's no place to go. If it is a company that has shut its doors, I don't think so. Now, theoretically, they could go after the directors, and I don't know how that works. But I think that really screws everything up. Because if the company has no more money, where are they going to get the money to pay you, Ron?
3: Through their assets?
0: If the company is shut down, then there are assets that have to be sold, and you have to be paid. And it depends on where you sit in the payment schedule. Secured, for example, any machinery that's bought that's secured, that gets paid first. Secured banks, that gets paid first. Secured loans, and you're down the hike. But if they're down the list, but if there are assets that can be sold, you will get a percentage of whatever is owed. So let's say your $50,000 is 10% of the assets. You'll get 10% up to $50,000.

0: especially under your circumstances, that you're not understanding what's going on because you are bipolar. Now, do you do manic bipolarity, depressed bipolarity, combination of the two?
1: I'm bipolar type 2, so I tend to lean towards the deep depression side of bipolar.
0: Okay.
1: But, so I had a manic episode, which is really rare, but I had one. And, anyway, to make a long story short, I just wanted to know.
0: Yeah, you get an attorney. Stephanie, any divorce attorney. And you want to get the attorney during one of your manic phases so you feel good and you're happy, you're telling jokes. Because when you end up doing it when you're really depressed and you're Eeyore, oh, yeah, then no one wants to deal with you. But, yes, the answer is that's exactly what you do. It's a good question, and you're right on.
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14: New strikes targeting a shaky ceasefire. I'm Angelo Bavaro, Fox News. There are new questions about the state of peace talks with Iran after new attacks in the Middle East.
15: Iran says it hit U.S. assets based right here in the Middle East. And shortly after that announcement, officials in Bahrain, which hosts a U.S. military base, say they were the ones that came under attack from Iranian drones. Now, all of this, of course, happening just a day after the U.S. military announced that it launched strikes along the southern coast in Iran. CENTCOM says its forces struck Iranian missile and drone storage locations, as well as coastal radar sites. That military action was in response to Iran attacking a Singapore-flagged ship that was transiting the Strait of Hormuz on Thursday. Vice President J.D. Vance says if Iran has any issues with the MOU, that is how it's being applied, they can pick up the phone and call them. But he added, violence will be met with violence.
14: Fox's Jeff Paul. The U.S. military is on the ground in Venezuela to help in rescue efforts following this week's back-to-back earthquakes. Fox's Dana Marie McNichol in Florida.
16: South Florida.

0: 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For many, this is personal. Back-to-back 7.2 and 7.5 magnitude earthquakes rocked Venezuela Wednesday night. An unknown number of survivors are still trapped under the rubble.
1: The death toll now up over 1,400. Coming up at the World Cup, Panama takes on England at New York, New Jersey Stadium. At Philadelphia Stadium, Croatia and Ghana. Later, Colombia versus Portugal and Congo versus Uzbekistan. Algeria versus Austria. Today is the last bunch of matches before the round of 32 begins tomorrow. 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
1: Still lots of unknowns after the U.S. and Iran reached a memorandum of understanding last week aimed at easing Middle East tensions and reopening that Strait of Hormuz as part of the broader ceasefire framework between Israel and Lebanon. The agreement calls for Hezbollah to disarm. Israel's ambassador to the United Nations, Danny Danone, on Fox News Live to answer if that is part of the agreement and how that's going to happen.
13: Absolutely. It is a historic agreement. It's a framework that hopefully will lead us to a full peace agreement with Lebanon. We hear the statements coming from Beirut. We welcome them. And I think it's bad news for Hezbollah. It's bad news for Iran, because this agreement is based on the idea that we, the Israelis, we have no motivation to stay in southern Lebanon.
1: This comes amid another flare-up in the Middle East with Iran and the U.S. launching new strikes. New news in the disappearance of Nancy Guthrie. TMZ reporting it got an email from someone claiming to have video evidence of her abduction.
14: TMZ's Harvey Levin says he's been communicating with a person who claims to have video of two people who kidnapped the 84-year-old from her Tucson home. This person says that the video is on a phone and that they can lead authorities to a safe place where they can find it. Levin says the person also offered to give up the names and addresses of the two alleged kidnappers. The person is asking for a Bitcoin in exchange for the information. This, even though more than $1.2 million in rewards remain available. TMZ claims to have authenticated the emails, but there are questions to why the person doesn't come forward to law enforcement and why they're asking for less than the reward currently offers.
1: Fox's Max Gordon. Getting word of an earthquake striking Japan, a 4.8 magnitude event near the Izu Islands. No injuries or major damages reported yet. That happened just before a 5.9 size earthquake rocked Afghanistan. I'm Angelo Bavaro, and this is Fox News.
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0: This is only the third time that Turkey have ever played in the World Cup, 2002 and 1958, which is wild to say. As we said, this is a big country, Turkey. This is a soccer-mad country.
1: What's it called? What's the country called? Last night, I started calling it Kyiv. I think maybe it's Kyiv. Is that how we're supposed to mispronounce Turkey? Because there are soccer games going on. I stayed up and watched it last night. Did you all stay up and watch it last night? I was up to the bitter end, and boy, it was the bitter end, wasn't it? Wah, wah, wah. Little Layla, that's the Democrat Party theme music. You know how that goes. Got an early transgender Democrat cross-dressing freakazoid theme. Well, a very good and happy Friday to you. The Democrats have been very busy since we last met, and one of their mental illnesses, and they have many mental illnesses, violent, criminal, involving explosives and guns and assassinations and murders, and they're the left. They're not liberals. The Democrat Party has died, and we have to move on now that the Democrat Party is that. There's been a revolution like the Bolshevik Revolution inside the Democrat Party, and it doesn't matter what the percentage of people inside the revolution, doesn't matter how many people it is, because the left knows that you just need like 3 to 4% among the population to create a revolution, and the commies are here. They're here and they're mental. And did people vandalize the reflecting pool after it was buffed up and improved by President Trump? Well, it certainly looks like they did, yes, because now we have actual government officials, career people on the record saying that it was vandalized, that it was attacked, and that it's the Democrat Party. I mean, they didn't say that, but it's quite obvious who did it because of Trump derangement syndrome and just the general broader mental illness. Extraordinary things, these people. Reflecting pool liner was cut with a sharp knife or razor, National Park Service says. This is the Associated Press now. It's not Newsmax or Fox News. It's the Associated Press, and it's the National Park Service, which is not known for being one of the most political organizations in the government. In fact, quite the opposite. But never minding that, this is again, the Trump derangement syndrome, the violent criminal insanity, and they smugly, the fake news people, sit there on television wearing makeup, even the men, it's humiliating, and they ask, oh yeah, Trump made up, no, there's nothing, oh, Trump just screwed up the reflecting pool. But in reality, the commies, they went in there and did whatever they do in there to filthy it up, because they're filthy people. If you put one in there, it would filthy the one lefty in the reflecting pool, and it would filthy the whole thing up. There are videos showing people dunking. I'm not sure what it shows them doing with the dunking their hands in and all that, but there is a lot going on with this reflecting pool. The reflecting pool, can you believe that? Completely crazy. And last night we opened with some audio about the big soccer game, and the Team USA. That it was not their very best player, resting their very best players. And it was very sad at the last minute to watch. What do we call it now, Michael? Turkey yay. Turkey yes, yeah, like fry yay. No, I'm not going to start mispronouncing Turkey. The country is called Turkey. I've been to Turkey. Istanbul is really cool. It's great. I've got a Turkish rug in my apartment, in my living room, a beautiful Turkish rug that's from Turkey. It's made in Turkey. They make rugs there, too. Iran and Turkey and other places as well. A lot of rugs come from over there. And North Carolina, too. Beautiful rugs. Rugs from North Carolina, we're calling it Turkey Yay now. What is that? That reminds me. All our lives, we had Ukraine, and we had the capital of Ukraine as Kiev, and then Democrats told us, media people, a couple of years ago, oh no, now we call it Kyiv, and they say, oh well, no, we didn't change the pronunciation. We've just had it wrong for centuries, and now we're going to start pronouncing it correctly. So we're going to call it Kyiv. Kyiv, like K-E-E-V-E or something, and I always refuse to call it Kyiv because that's ridiculous. It's called Kiev. Just look at the spelling. And forget about it. And we don't need to adopt the pronunciations of every culture. How would we pronounce Egypt if we pronounced it the way that Egyptians pronounce the word Egypt, idiots? How about Cairo? Should we start doing it with an inflection? I mean, it all goes back to the Tegucigalpa, you know, that whole thing. And and it's the left. Once again, it's the left. One of their many mental illnesses. But the Turks, they won, and boy, did they win! And they started out slow, but they looked at, and we didn't. We scored in a couple of like 3 minutes and 15 seconds or something like that, and we were looking real good. And I'm not a big soccer guy. Who would be? I'm an American, you know. And we've got good sports here. And this thing, the kick, kick, and you run around wearing shorts, that all that. But I've watched a couple of games, and they've been a little bit of fun. And the crowds have been fun. I think the crowds and the people from all over the world coming to the United States to watch the soccer games, they've been fun. I've got having the World Cup here is more fun than having it someplace else. You know, I wouldn't pay attention again if it were someplace else. But it's fun having it here, and that's President Trump. In fact, there's a funny story today that bitter lefties, because they're always angry and bitter about the United States and everything else for that matter, but saying, having to grudgingly confess that the World Cup being in the United States, which Trump brought to the United States, is fun, and they might have to give Trump credit for it, but reluctantly so, then they might have to self-immolate and throw themselves off of broadcast towers while on fire because they said something nice about Trump. It was sad to see the USA team lose last night to a country that the broadcasters can't pronounce anymore. You know, hey, what are you having at Thanksgiving dinner? Oh, we're having a turkey yay, and you got to mispronounce mashed potatoes and green beans, something like that. But it was sad. It doesn't mean that the U.S. is knocked out because of this whole World Cup thing. Our next game is Wednesday, and it's not last night. The game started at 10 p.m. Eastern time. 10 p.m. Eastern, and it went, went to 12:15 or so. I think that's right. I watched the whole thing, and I was very sad with the outcome at the end. It was a surprise, a bit of a surprise, and unexpected, and it was too bad. But we're still in the fight. We didn't get knocked out because we won our first two games, and that's good. And the whole Euro thing and the world thing is kind of fun. We play, and everybody keeps mispronouncing Turkey now, like Kiev. Chicken Kiev. Hey, we're having Chicken Kiev for dinner tonight. No, we're not. Ridiculous. And now, next on Wednesday, and again, I think that is going to be 6 o'clock Eastern time next Wednesday that the game begins. And it's 3 o'clock West Coast time and 6 o'clock East Coast time, Eastern time. I believe that's what I heard last night. And we're playing Bosnia. We're playing Bosnia, and the poor guys. Bosnia and Herzegovina. Now half the people are mispronouncing Bosnia and Herzegovina, and so we're going to start mispronouncing that next because the media is in charge, and they're all mental. They're all mental little people. Can you call them dwarves, midgets, mental dwarves, midgets? I think we can. Soccer, schmocker, but it's nice having the World Cup, and I care more about the World Cup than I think I ever have before because it's being played in the United States, and all the Euros from all over the place. The Scottish are just great. They've been hilarious. But the and they come and they party and they're like, hey, America is not the loony bin that the left told us it is. And ICE isn't everywhere assassinating black children or whatever the left is making up while they slaughter a million. Last year is 1.12 million children, and they harvest their organs like the Nazis did, but never mind that. So we got that soccer thing going on, and it was kind of fun. I'm sorry we lost. I'm glad we're still in it. Let's win the entire World Cup. It'd be funny. Primarily, it'd be funny if we win it. We beat because it's really not our game. So we should win it anyway. And we're holding our best players in reserve, I guess, for a variety of reasons having to do with penalties and injuries and other things. But never mind all that because it's still soccer. You know, I mean, let's be on a run, kick, kick, kick the ball. It's fine. It's fine. And it can be fun if it's a competitive game. I'll get into it and all that. But let me get back to the latest Democrat Party mental spasm, because the reflecting pool on the mall, and I told you my best girl and I, we went down there last Saturday and last Sunday because I had to go retrieve my pocket knife. I had to stash it before going through the magnetometers to get into the secret Lincoln Memorial Underground Museum. But that's not important. Now, the reflecting pool is another episode in the Democrat Party's mental illness. President Trump looked at it and thought it was kind of stinky and smelly and beat up and needed some tending to. And he's a builder guy. He's a creator of skyscrapers and giant things all over the world, by the way. And the Democrats are very bitter about that and their brains melted down long ago. But President Trump fixed up the reflecting pool. My best girl and I, we went down there when it was buff before, and there have been reports that Democrats went to Georgia and got pond scum and brought bags or jars of it up to Washington and dumped the pond scum. And then now we've seen them protesting in favor of pond scum, lots of Democrats, women and men, but a lot of women. I noticed Democrat women seem to be more inclined to be mentally ill than even Democrat men, although a lot of them are going around shooting people for political reasons and things like that, violently, criminally insane. Should probably all be in a gulag somewhere. I'm not sure what state we should choose to turn into a gulag for the left, but maybe a Native American Indian reservation, something like that. We'll put them out there. And they can all become subjects of socialism. They like socialism. Send them to Indian reservations. Cuba might be available for them, too. We could send them to Cuba. They love Cuba. The mental people. But President Trump, and there's this, we saw the lining, we saw it being, and my best girl and I, we went down a couple of several times when it was being fixed up, the reflecting pool, right? And I've got to say that the craziness from these people, in fact, Michael, we have President Trump from, I believe it was just the day before yesterday at the White House, talking about the reflecting pool, and he's getting reports from the Park Service and the Park Police. President Trump on the Democrats, violently, criminally insane, mentally ill, attacking the reflecting pool on the mall. President Trump.
2: We had vandalism. We have I think 290, 300 foot slit right through it, probably a box cutter or a knife of some kind. Or we had people lifting up the basic, it's not a lot of damage, but we'll probably have to let the water out and refix it. They went in there with a knife. I was just told by the people over at Parks, they have five people are arrested and five people are under investigation right now. And it's a sad thing.
1: Five people arrested, five people under investigation. I have video of one blue-haired young woman being arrested by the Park Police last Saturday. It made us laugh. It was kind of funny. Jim Abilio Acosta. Wait till you hear this. You remember Abilio from CNN? He was a Trump derangement syndrome OG of sorts. You know, he's an original gangster of the Trump derangement syndrome movement. I've got audio of him. He went on on Al Gore's amazing internet, thanks to the patriarchy and America, and white men. And he posted a lunatic screed, which is what he does now. He used to do it on CNN. Now he does it in his basement. And wait till you hear this stuff. I've got that coming up for you. And I have the Associated Press, a liner along the bottom of the Lincoln Memorial reflecting pool, .. I will update you on all of this. And wait till you hear the media, including Abilio Acosta, ashamed of his Cuban heritage because he's a racist and a self-loathing Latinx. That's coming up. And boy, a lot more, too. 888-630-9625.
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0: Van Vandal is, no, Vandal, you know, we have 100, and we have a, I think 290, 300 foot slit right through it, probably a box cutter or a knife.
1: Ah, yes. Well, because the Democrat Party is violently, criminally insane and mentally ill, and you know they shoot people and steal things and loot and plunder and firebomb Jewish governors' mansions and shoot presidential candidates and shoot and kill Charlie Kirk and shoot and wound Steve Scalise and shoot and attack the police. It's the Democrat Party. And so we shouldn't be surprised when the reflecting pool between the World War II Memorial now and the Lincoln Memorial, between the Washington Monument and the Lincoln Memorial, the reflecting pool is President Trump sees that, and really it needed some cleaning up and buffing up. And President Trump did that, and the Democrats are bitter as hell about that and probably want to firebomb a synagogue about it because they're really, they should be wearing armbands. But here's listen to Jim Acosta, formerly of CNN, going after President Trump for saying that vandals damaged the reflecting pool on the Mall.
2: I traveled behind enemy lines down to the National Mall reflecting pool.
1: Enemy lines
2: circled overhead.
1: Nazi fascist.
2: To get to the bottom of the biggest mystery in D.C. right now.
1: The fact that you have
2: a
1: job. I
2: know this assignment is dangerous because I can see members of the National Guard circling the pool in search of any alleged vandals who might even think for just a second that they could pull up a piece of blue paint.
1: All of that is wrong. It's not blue paint. They didn't pull it out. The National Guard is not for that. He's a cross-dresser. He's Abilio Acosta.
3: Well, I'm walking down the length of the reflecting pool right now to see if I can find exactly where this 300-foot slit is that Donald Trump claims is running down the middle of this pool. I have looked up and down this pool so far. I don't see any sign of any slit. I do see a lot of paint coming up, but no sign of a 300-foot-long slit or lots of slits, as he's been talking about. Again, shocker here. I'm sorry to report. What he's saying is 100% pure bullshit.
1: What Abilio is saying is 100% pure bourgeois. Here's Abilio.
3: Okay, I'm walking down the other side of the reflecting pool, and you can see
1: he's
3: just
1: blind.
3: How much Donald Trump is lying about this, how out to lunch he is and all of this. You can see whole sections of the bottom of the reflecting pool where the paint has just come off that bottom. It is just not there anymore, in part because they just did such a shoddy job down here that the paint has literally disintegrated.
1: Everything that he has ever said in his life is a fascist lie. Now here is the headline from the Associated Press. Reflecting pool liner was cut with sharp knife or razor, National Park Service says. National Park Service, and here's the Park Service man, a career guy, on the record by name, unlike every Democrat source, coming up.
2: I guess I won't be winning an Emmy for this one.
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0: Yes, the Democrats are violently, criminally insane, mentally ill, sexually dysphoric, and they don't make good neighbors either. They really don't. They steal a lot, and they're I think they're all on drugs. I feel like Mr. Hand at the end of Fast Times at Ridgemont High, convinced everyone is on drugs. Might explain a lot, but it really can't explain all of it. Normal drug users are not as crazy as the average Democrat these days. I know I've lived in Washington, D.C. for a long, long time. So let's go. We have another Jim Abilio Acosta, and this is great stuff. Now, let me share this with you before I get back to... And then we got Jen Psaki and Chris Hayes, who's Rachel Maddow, but with a very small penis. And here is the headline from the Associated Press. Reflecting pool liner was cut with a sharp knife or razor, National Park Service says. And Matthew Daly with the Associated Press writing the story. And the dateline is Washington, D.C. A liner along the... Notice it's not paint, as all the moron, lying, stupid, ignorant, don't even look it up press keep saying over and over again. But the paint, how does the paint... How do you cut paint? How do you get out of bed in the morning? A liner along the bottom of the Lincoln Memorial reflecting pool was cut with a sharp knife or razor this month, causing damage to the foam sealant. And they keep saying paint. Installed as part of a $16 million rehabilitation project, a top official at the National Park Service says. The U.S. Park Police, now separately, responded June 9th to a complaint by the Park Service, said Frank Lands, L-A-N-D-S, Lands, like Lands Far Away, Deputy Director of Operations for the Park Service. Lands made the statement in a court document filed late Wednesday. Just so, you know, you see, it's not just a press release or a leak to the Associated Press or to CNN, who aren't reporting it, at least not accurately. Lands made the statement in a court document filed late Wednesday as part of a lawsuit filed by a nonprofit organization to halt the Trump administration's work on the project. That is, the Associated Press means to say, a Democrat, left-wing, hate-filled Trump derangement syndrome gang of loons has filed a lawsuit with other people's money to try to stop improvements on the mall. Now, as somebody who lives in Washington, D.C. and goes to the mall frequently enough, I appreciate improvements on the mall, and people come from not only all over the United States but all over the world. And the Democrats want it to look like a third world beep hole, a shabby. They want it to look like their daughter's room, which is occupied mostly by MS-13 members who are camping out with her under the bed. The Democrat Party facilitated that, too. So isn't that amazing? And it's made these statements in a court document filed late Wednesday because a nonprofit, that means communists, other people's money, suing to halt the Trump administration's work on the project. And so the Park Service had to come in and say, well, wait a minute, we've just been vandalized by communists, you know, the Democrat Party, mentally ill people. Land's statement does not say when exactly the damage occurred or whether it was a suspected case of vandalism. No, a razor-like slash for hundreds of feet just happened spontaneously by itself and does not identify anyone who might have been involved. The police report, there's a police report because there were Democrats there and they're all violent criminals. The police report indicates damage to the pool, including a caulk over the foam sealant that was cut with a sharp knife or razor and destruction of delaminating surface material, Lands said, the Park Service official said. About 70 fence posts tops were also thrown into the reflecting pool, he said. 70, and that's Democrats, violent, mentally ill, disturbed, probably the wrong drugs. They should be on different drugs, I think. The statements are the first time the Republican administration has offered specifics for when and how the reflecting pool may have been damaged after work on the project was substantially completed. Now, the Associated Press says it's the first time the Republican administration has offered specifics, but President Trump has spoken about it repeatedly, and he was naturally attacked for it because, you know, they're mentally ill. A spokesperson, genderless apparently, for the Interior Department said Thursday, that's yesterday, that public notification about the damage was delayed because at the time of the June 9th incident, the vandalism was under investigation and believed to be isolated. So as to not encourage deranged individuals, we did not announce what we hoped would be an isolated incident. Because, you know, you got to, when you have an open air mental institution, as we do in Washington, D.C., and really more broadly in the United States, because the Democrats, we used to have a great mental institution here called St. Elizabeth's mental institution in Southeast D.C., but they emptied it out of all the insane people. We used to keep John Hinckley there long ago after he shot Ronald Reagan and four other people. But three other people at least, and then they closed it down and they turned it into the Department of Homeland Security. I'm serious. It's like a 120-year-old buildings, a series of buildings, that St. Elizabeth's mental institution, and it was a great mental institution. I went there looking for John Hinckley once, and with a camera crew. It wasn't just recreational, and that's another story for another day. But the mental institution is no longer there. I know where the mental institution is. It's out on the streets. It's out on the sidewalks. We throw them out there to fend for themselves, to steal and beg, and then eventually die, and then we go get their bodies, because that's what the Democrats have decided is the best thing to do with their mentally ill people, and they know they have many of them. So we've got that, and we should reopen it, really, with all the crazy people out there. But hang on, because around the same time, Park Service staff discovered another incident where fencing around the pool had been forcibly removed and thrown into the pool, meaning the reflecting pool. It's not a kidney-shaped pool in Frank Zappa's backyard or anything, but the department soon noticed that recurring cases of video of people ripping at the coating, it's not paint, began to circulate. We then knew that it was not an isolated incident, but a new trend to attempt to damage the reflecting pool, the email said. And that is because of Trump derangement syndrome, which is so rampant, and the violent criminality of the Democrat Party, which is ubiquitous. I'm sorry for Democrats if I'm using too many complicated words. President Donald Trump and other officials have repeatedly blamed, listen to this, without citing evidence, except for the physical evidence at the reflecting pool, which is abundant and in plain sight, unidentified vandals for peeling paint. Well, that's the accusers have said, peeling paint, because they're too stupid to know that it's a foam-like laminate, but never mind that, as well as a 350-foot gash in the liner and other problems. Six people have been arrested, Trump said this week, without providing details. I do have video of one, a blue-haired lady, being arrested, young woman. Looks like she might be fun if she weren't mentally ill. And, you know, we know that, what is it, 56% of young white women who identify as liberals and Democrats have been diagnosed with mental illnesses. 56%, more than half. So if you're, you know, a young man out there looking for a future and a bride and even a woman for more than a weekend, you should look for conservative women, because the Democrats are, you know, on average, they're more likely than not to be mentally ill. So we've got that. The Interior Department said Thursday there have been seven arrests, seven federal citations, and 18 police reports filed. And the Democrats insist that there is no vandalism, that Trump sucks. And that's why the reflecting pool is a mess now. The left attacked it because they're like the Japanese at Pearl Harbor, honestly. Because, you know why, Michael? Because they're all zeros. Because they're all zeros. That's, Democrats don't know what I'm talking about. That's an airplane that the Japanese flew in World War II. The department did not specify what charges were, or what the charges were, or identify anyone cited by police. Trump pledge to beautify the century-old reflecting pool before the nation's 250 birthday celebrations, draining its water, which you'd have to do if you're going to resurface the bottom, and directing the bottom of the reflecting pool to be painted a color he called American flag blue. But you've already cited that it's not paint, it's a foamy laminate, but never mind that. But after the site was restored, its water was plagued by an algae bloom. That's because the Democrats they live and breathe pond scum. And for more than a week, and the pieces of the new coating have appeared to be peeling off the bottom. But now your headline, see, makes clear that this was actually Democrats going in and vandalizing with a sharp implement, because you know how they are. The pool has largely been cleared in recent days after devices. We were down there, and they were vacuuming like a series of guys with giant vacuums cleaning out the Democrat debris. The pool has largely cleared in recent days after devices and nano bubblers infused ozone into the water to kill algae and bacteria. And listen, so let me get to back to Abelio Acosta, Jim Acosta. We got one more of Jim, and he's walking around saying, "Oh, look, it's paint, it's peeling. Trump did it." And it's a mental illness, really. St. Elizabeth should be reopened just for Abelio Acosta. Put him in the John Hinckley room. Oh, by the way, the President of the United States, Donald John Trump, will be motorcading to what in Washington is often referred to as the Hinckley Hilton. The Washington Hilton on Connecticut Avenue. President Trump is going back this afternoon for an event. First time back at the hotel since the deranged Democrat gunman showed up and shot the place up during the White House Correspondents' Dinner. President is going back today for the first time since one of many Democrat terrorist attacks. And more recently at the fights, the UFC fights on the South Lawn of the White House, an army of 23 Democrats had planned an attack. Many of them been arrested. Some are still on the run. Drones dropping bombs and five snipers taking up positions to murder as many people as possible. A lot of arrests. But that's the Democrats. There's a civil war being waged against the country by the Democrat Party and the demented criminals that their mothers have raised. Back to Abelio Acosta at the reflecting pool.
1: They just did such a shoddy job down here that the paint has literally disintegrated.
0: It's not
1: in
0: paint.
1: Sections of this reflecting pool. And you can't see a slit. There are no slits, as he's been talking about. It's all a lie.
2: Well, yes, so much for my dangerous assignment. I guess I won't be winning an Emmy for this one.
0: Yeah.
2: All I found was this nasty muck at the reflecting pool.
0: Mm-hmm. This is our media. The headline from the Associated Press, reflecting pool liner was cut with a sharp knife or razor, National Park Service says. The Democrat Party, including Jim Acosta. I got to say, the company that did this work should sue Jim Acosta for $165 million. The company should say, "I'm sorry, Jim Acosta is a major national media figure, CNN, all that stuff." And they should sue him and take his car. Take his belt buckle from him in court. Isn't that amazing? I want to get to Caitlin Clark and the WNBA also, because the Democrats are all ghetto criminals. Let's go now to Jen Psaki on MS-13 DNC with the cross-dressing. I think he's cross-dressing, isn't he? Chris Hayes, very often referred to as Rachel Maddow, but with a very small penis. And here they are on the reflecting pool on national television.
3: There were dead ducks in the reflecting pool that is green and full of algae, and I am not a medical expert. I don't have any information
0: clearly
3: on the autopsy, but it all feels very bad here.
0: Not a biologist.
4: That story just every day continues to just astound. I have to say, I spent way too much time trying to like read into the chemistry of the whole thing, and I did read from some people that do know about this that like peroxide is the least toxic thing you can put in there. Mm. It breaks down very quickly. So I don't know, but I can't imagine all that peeling rubbery stuff is good for the wildlife.
0: Yeah, so wait a minute. You're making stuff up, and Jen Psaki, she was a White House press secretary. And yeah, they put, because you guys poison it with your pond scum, People in there with razors slashing the, and then you call it paint, and then you blame Trump, and there was dead ducks. There was a report of one dead duck, doubtless a Democrat, grabbed it and wrung its neck like they're chicken geeks at a carnival sideshow. On MS-13, Chris Hayes, he really looked into it. Turns out there weren't ducks, plural. There was one duck that was dead. It's a big city with a lot of things going on. Ducks die. You know, it's an imperfect world. But there they are. And now the Park Service is out, and there are court cases going on. There have been arrests made. And our media continues to fabricate out of whole cloth their Trump derangement syndrome hatred into a bundled package of mental illness and Democrat Party lunacy. They are waging a civil war in the United States of America, and they're not on our side. We are at 888-630-9625. A liner at the bottom of the Lincoln Memorial reflecting pool was cut with a sharp knife or razor this month, causing damage to the foam sealant, which is not paint, because of the Democrat Party's Trump derangement syndrome. And that's one thing, but then the media comes out and lies and lies and lies and lies. They ought to be gassed.
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0: All right, and we're back. So, you know, we know the Democrats are violent, criminally insane. They destroy and then they lie about it. That combines the street Democrats, drug addicted, cross-dressing, prostitutes, and their brethren in the news media. You know, it's kind of the same ball of wax, isn't it? Let's go to the telephones, Michael. Let's go to Brian, calling from the great Republic of Texas. Brian, you're on the Chris Plant Show.
1: Hey, good morning, Chris.
0: Hey, Brian.
1: I was calling this morning to agree with you about the mispronunciation of turkey. When I first heard it, I thought they're calling it turkey, eh? Like, that's what the McKenzie brothers would tell you that us Americans eat for Thanksgiving.
0: It's absolutely true. And I got to tell you, Bob and Doug McKenzie came to mind with us, too. We were talking about Bob and Doug McKenzie in the Great White North. And, Michael, do you have any of these people on TV? How are they pronouncing the country of Turkey? We've all been talking about Turkey, the country, forever. We eat turkey at Thanksgiving and Christmas and have a turkey sandwich all year long. And now suddenly we're supposed to start mispronouncing the name of the country. It's like Kiev in Ukraine, Brian, because we had to start they told us to start mispronouncing that. And here they are with their turkey-yay.
2: It's Turkey wearing white. Here comes Turkey. Not sure what the mentality is going to be from Turkey.
3: Turkey sitting with a back five. United States 1, Turkey 0.
0: Turkey 0, Brian. And you're right. You nailed it with Bob and Doug McKenzie. What is up with that anyway?
1: I don't know. I was agreeing also with the Kiev thing. I thought for all my life it's Kiev, and now we're changing. I don't know. Lord knows what's coming next, but I had literally just posted that on my Facebook whenever you came on and started talking about it.
0: Is that right? That's great. Yeah, and it's this is, again, it's like we've made fun of the news media here for years, Brian, for they're in Tegucigalpa, and suddenly they start speaking with a Spanish accent. And Tegucigalpa and Guatemala, there are certain words that they have to corrupt. And the thing is, there are English pronunciations for these words, Brian. If you're in Paris, you know what? In Paris, they call it Paris. They call it Paris. Steve Martin used to do a thing about this. He said, in France, rue means street. And what was the other one? Chapeau means hat. It's like those French have a different word for everything. And that was a funny joke years ago. And now they're doing that to the entire English language.
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5: This is a Fox News alert. New attacks on Iran. I'm Carmen Roberts. Just hours ago, the U.S. military launched fresh attacks on Iranian targets in the Strait of Hormuz. They struck multiple targets after Tehran violated the ceasefire by attacking a second ship near the strait. Iran also attacked a U.S. ally early today.
6: Bahrain's foreign ministry says it was hit by a number of Iranian drones overnight, and they condemned the attack as a blatant violation of the kingdom's sovereignty and a flagrant threat to the security of citizens and residents. Iran's state-run IRNA news agency says the IRGC Navy targeted U.S. military positions in the region as retaliation against U.S. airstrikes. On Friday, CENTCOM says U.S. forces struck Iranian missile and drone storage locations after Iran hit a Singapore-flagged cargo ship Thursday with the drone. The U.S. indicated it was a breach of the 14-point memo of understanding.
5: Fox's Madeline Rivera, U.S. defense official, telling Fox News a short time ago, the strikes are now complete. Kentucky's governor declares a state of emergency as rounds of dangerous flash flooding swamp the Ohio Valley, leading to at least one death. Governor Andy Beshear says the rain's been much worse than anticipated.
7: We've seen 6 to 7 inches of rain in some parts of our Commonwealth, which has created dangerous conditions, flash floods, and I need you to be careful.
5: Speaking in a video announcement, the governor said another round of heavy rain will hit before 11 tonight.
7: It could dump another significant amount of rain, means it's going to be dangerous. It's going to be dangerous to drive. We've already had at least one motorist swept away.
5: And first responders have been rescuing people trapped in vehicles and homes. It's the opposite problem in Utah. Lack of water. The Cottonwood Fire is burning out of control, scorching more than 92,000 acres.

0: The governor's declared a state of emergency and banned fireworks for the 4th. 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
0: Rescue efforts intensify in Venezuela as the death toll from back-to-back massive earthquakes on Wednesday soars to more than 1,400. In Florida, this man from Venezuela is helping with relief efforts.
3: Yeah, I'm actually from La Guaira State, one of the places that have been more affected for this earthquake. And I'm here because I need to support my people. I feel bad for all my friends that are gone. And thank you for being here. Thank you for the support.
0: As more people report the people missing, the number has climbed to nearly 69,000. A United Airlines jet almost hit a drone midair on a flight from Florida to New Jersey, and officials say that the air traffic control audio shows the moment the pilot reported the incident.
4: United 1513, did you get a look at it? Do you know the color or any how much propellers or anything like that, whatever they're called?
5: Yeah, it was... It was like a circular shape, and that was about it. It looked like it was about 3 feet wide.
4: Thank you.
0: It is illegal to operate drones around airplanes, airports, and helicopters. And King Charles makes history becoming the first British royal to publish his tax returns. Fox's Greg Palacott in London.
6: Royals get funds from various sources, but in the last financial year, that's 2024-25, Charles paid the equivalent of over $16 million on his personal income and capital gains. And that was up from just over $15 million the year before. Most of that money comes from the privately owned estates and property sales he's involved with. Prince William, that's the current Prince of Wales, is not far from behind, paying, it's reported, the equivalent of just over $10 million in the past year. These moves are meant to shed more transparency on the workings of the royals at a time of greater scrutiny and, frankly, scandal within the royal family.
0: I'm Carmen Roberts. This is Fox News.
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0: We have thousands of murderers that came in. They're going to murder people. They already have murdered people in our country.
1: Right, too.
2: Ah, yes. So the Democrats like murder. They're the party of murder. In fact, most of the murders in the United States are committed by Democrats. Our prisons are filled with Democrats because they murder so many people. I know. Well, it happens to be statistically true, so I'm okay with that. Well, a very good and happy Friday once again, and welcome back. We remain at 888-630-9625. I have a couple of Democrat congressmen, members of the House of Representatives, that I'd like to introduce you to or share some of their wisdom with you, because the Democrat Party should be banned. I think I'm starting a movement. It should go the way of the Bull Moose Party and the Whigs. Democrat Party is a terrorist party. It's a violent communist revolutionary party. Just look at New York. If you're a Democrat, it's way past time to leave the Democrat Party. Trump derangement syndrome aside, honestly, I have, there's this Democrat congressman by the name of Rob Menendez. Rob Menendez. And he's somehow a member of Congress. It's Robert Menendez, and you may know that he... just amazing. He's got a father, Senator Robert, now former Senator Robert Menendez, because he's in a penitentiary. He's in a penitentiary now for being a criminal, right? And that fine. And now the son, the offspring, the spawn, Rob Menendez. He's, because dad is Robert Menendez, and he goes by Bob. And then the son is Robert Menendez, and he goes by Rob. And since dad was a criminal and became a U.S. senator for the Democrat Party, remarkable things. And hey, dad's in the penitentiary. Maybe I should run for Congress now. And that's what happened. And Rob Menendez is the spawn, the son of the criminal father, the crook, gold bars Bob with the stacks of gold bars in his house, and his wife had the Mercedes-Benz given to her by the criminals that were buying his influence. And when the police got to his house, they went into the closets, and all the pockets of all of his jackets were stuffed with stacks and stacks of folded cash. As Sammy Davis Jr. once said, but I was looking at the Democrat member of the House of Representatives, and Breitbart News is covering the story. Representative, his senator father in the penitentiary for being a criminal, gold bars, Bob, stacks and stacks of folded cash, and now the son, Representative Rob Menendez, a Democrat, of course, from New Jersey, because his father was a Democrat from New Jersey, and it's they passed the criminality along in their gene pool. Breitbart News, they report, Representative Rob Menendez, a New Jersey Democrat, this administration, listen, he says the Trump administration wants to create the largest undocumented population. That's illegal aliens. He says undocumented because he's a Democrat and he likes crime. And he said the Trump administration is trying to create the biggest pool of illegal aliens in the country, in our country, because of some mental illness that Rob Menendez has. And he blames Stephen Miller. I think he's deputy White House chief of staff. I think that's a job title. And he's funny and hilarious and smart. And that's why they hate him. And his life is in danger because of the Democrats. But Stephen Miller is funny, and he comes out and he says things that are true, and he makes sensible people laugh. And here is Democratic. Listen to the lies that this member of Congress tells. He must be a Democrat. He said, yeah, the Trump administration wants to have more illegal aliens in the United States, which is just the most moronic thing that anyone has ever said. Shut down the border. The Democrats opened the floodgates and waved in millions and millions, literally, of criminals from all over the world to come here and rape and murder and steal and the Democrat and vote for Democrats as far as the Democrats are concerned. But listen to what this dimwit, Democrat congressman from New Jersey says that Trump administration is doing just so they can hurt people. Listen to the mental illness of Congressman Rob Menendez.
1: This administration wants to create the largest undocumented population that it possibly can to fulfill Stephen Miller's mission of deporting and removing as many people as possible. This isn't about good policy or about what's right
2: that
1: or wrong
2: sense.
1: For the United States. This is purely about inflicting as much pain on our immigrant neighbors as possible to drive the largest number of them possible out of this country, but we will not stand for it.
2: But the good Democrats, party of the slavery and the Confederacy, will not stand for it. They abort 40% of the black population whenever they can and wherever they can. They're racist, they're baby killers, they're psychotics, they're pretty amazing. But what was his demented alternate universe fantasy? Stephen Miller, he's got Stephen Miller derangement syndrome. He's got Trump derangement syndrome. He comes from a family history of criminality and corruption in Congress. And the Democrats say, yeah, we need another one of those. He could be here for the next 60 years stealing from everybody. Honestly, these Democrats, they come to Congress and 3 years later, they're worth $260 million because they're so good at trading on Wall Street after they get into Congress, but not before they come to Congress. And that doesn't raise an eyebrow with a single Democrat in the media because corruption is their bag, baby. So wait a minute. He said, and the reason, of course, that Stephen Miller, derangement syndrome, wants to bring in the largest number of, he calls, undocumented population, euphemisms everywhere, illegal alien criminals that the Democrats literally did bring in by the millions and millions. Under Joe Biden, it's quite possible if we had 12 million illegal aliens waved into the country by the Democrats, that is a number equal to the number of immigrants that came in through Ellis Island for the entire 60-something years that Ellis Island was open. Ellis Island was open and was the gateway to New York, to the United States, for more than 60 years. And a total of 12 million immigrants came in through the famous gateway of Ellis Island. And the Democrats waved in that number of people during Joe Biden's long nap. He had a four-year nap, nappy nap. Isn't that amazing? And now this mental case, who will, I'm just projecting, guessing now, that Rob Menendez will end up in prison too. Because anybody that dishonest, that much of a liar, and a member of Congress, a Democrat, is obviously, I'm just going to guess, committing crimes all over the place. We had to go search his place now, pre-dawn FBI raid, look for gold bars and stacks of folding cash, because these guys... Yeah, Stephen Miller's mission to have the greatest number of undocumented Democrat voters as possible. This party is at war with reason. It's at war with rational thought. It's at war with the truth. It's at war with the Constitution. It's at war with the Bill of Rights. It's at war with sanity. And they're violently, criminally insane. And they're coming for the rest of us. Zoran Mamdani, he's got such a nice smile. They give up their daughters, don't they? These people. So we got that. Now that guy, I just love that. And because they just want to inflict pain on people, so they're facilitating the largest they want. They shut down the Trump administration, shut down the border that the Democrats opened wide, still building that wall that the Democrats tore down and sold at a discounted rate. Joe Biden did the sections of border wall. The Democrats fought against securing our border openly. And now that the border is secure, they're fighting against the people that secured the border because that's what communists do. This guy is mental and he's a Democrat. Congressman from New Jersey, and they'll keep sending him back, the Democrats, because they like filthy criminals. All right, now let's go to another idiot Democrat member of Congress, Ro Khanna. Ro Khanna. Now, isn't it Ro Khanna that became so incredibly wealthy after he came to Congress? Because that's okay with the Democrats. Look at Nancy Pelosi. He, and in fact, it was, who was it? I just read the story. It may have even been earlier this week or last week. He came to Congress. He said that he had a net worth of about $27 million, which is pretty good. That's pretty good. I wish I had that. And then he came to Congress, and a couple years later, because he's the most successful trader on Wall Street, he suddenly had, and he declared this in his own forms, $232.7 million. And he came in, he says, with $27 million, which is pretty good. And then he became the most prolific trader on Wall Street, member of Congress, trader on Wall Street. And now he's worth $232.7 million. I think maybe I'm going to run for Congress because I could use that kind of money. I need me some stacks and stacks of folding cash. I know I keep going back to Ocean's 11 and Sammy Davis Jr. singing EO 11, but it's a problem that I have with my brain. Now let's go to this Ro Khanna, who's fantastically wealthy and extraordinarily successful on Wall Street, but he wasn't until he got to Congress, and then as soon as he got to Congress, suddenly he was fantastically successful at trading stocks on Wall Street. And nobody raises an eyebrow at CNN because they're filthy bootlicks for the Democrat Party, each and every stinking one of them. And they stink, I'm telling you right here. All right, so here it is, Ro Khanna. This is great. Michael Lucci, L-U-C-C-I, nice Italian name. Michael Lucci, writing on his Twitter account and posting video. He testified on Capitol Hill yesterday before a House committee, and Ro Khanna was there, the Wall Street trader. And Michael Lucci, listen to this. I guess I can go ahead and give it away now. I might want to save it for the end of the soundbite, but I'll go ahead and do it now. Ro Khanna, Michael Lucci, testifying Capitol Hill yesterday, wrote on his Twitter account, said Ro Khanna, Democrat, California congressman, massively embarrassed himself today. Instead of discussing policy, he discussed me. This is great. He accused me of anti-Chinese racism. And now, here's the thing. Michael Lucci wrote something about Chinese communists who attacked, as a terrorist attack, MacDill Air Force Base in Tampa, Florida, which is home to the U.S. Central Command headquarters and home to the U.S. Special Operations Command headquarters, and it's MacDill Air Force Base. A lot of Air Force presence there too, and a very important commanders there, the U.S. Central Command, which is the Middle East and Iraq and Iran and all that stuff, and the U.S. Special Operations Command, which has global reach. But listen to this. Ro Khanna accuses me of anti-Chinese racism. And then Michael Lucci notes, my wife is Chinese. My four children are half Chinese. Mm-hmm. And then he wrote, what's Ro Khanna? 100% clown. So listen, Michael Lucci posted this after Ro Khanna. It was Ro Khanna, the Democrat, that actually posted this video of him attacking Michael Lucci and accusing him of all kinds of terrible things. And see if you can, well, he mispronounces things, but we got another Democrat we want to get to who mispronounces a lot of things, too. But here is, because they're just not bright people. But here is Democrat, Wall Street trader, and member of the House of Representatives, Ro Khanna, attacking Michael Lucci, who's married to a Chinese woman that he loves very much and has four half-Chinese children that he loves very much. Here is Ro Khanna accusing everybody of being racist.
3: Mr. Lucci, a few months ago you tweeted out, quote, two Chinese Americans accused of attempted bombing at MacDill Air Force Base gained U.S. citizenship via birthright. They are not loyal to the USA. There are 1,500,000 more
2: Chinese
3: Americans essentially born in Saipan, which is a U.S. territory,
2: Saipan,
3: raised in communist China.
2: It's Saipan.
3: They naturalized them all. I'd like to offer you an opportunity to correct the record for such a bigoted and xenophobic statement.
2: Bigoted and xenophobic.
3: Millions of Chinese Americans who gained citizenship through birthright.
2: I'd say xenophobic.
3: Be denaturalized, or are you simply a racist?
2: Yeah, are you simply a racist? That's what he said. I want to get back to that because Michael Lucci responded, and you got to hear this back and forth. It's really something. And the island is Saipan, not Saipan or whatever he said. And it's xenophobic. He mispronounces everything. He's worth America is truly a great country. This quack. Worth $240 million and is a member of the House of Representatives, and he's never seen the word Saipan before while he's trying to attack somebody for, I got to tell you, I'm going to get right back to him, the Democrats. What if your gift today could impact not just one life and one lifetime, but generations to come? Right now, there's a new generation of mothers and fathers that are rising up, parents who want to be there for their babies, imagine, build strong families, and create a future filled with compassion and courage and family love. But for a lot of expectant parents, that positive pregnancy test, the surprise, can be overwhelming, and that's where Preborn steps in. See, through Preborn's network of clinics, expectant parents, mothers and fathers, receive a free ultrasound, and the baby, of course. They receive compassionate care. They have a conversation about family and children and hope and about Jesus Christ. 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Yes, sir. Yeah, Ro Khanna. So, wait a minute. Two Chinese attack an Air Force base, a very important military base in Florida. And when this man raises questions about it, the congressman came out to call him a racist, but he had his head wedged so far up his hoo-ha. Well, the rest is coming up.
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0: All right, I got to tell you, I didn't even start on this until early this morning, but Rogue Khanna, the Wall Street wizard, the Wizard of Wall Street, he's the Wolf of Wall Street, maybe. And these Democrats and Rob Menendez, whose father's in the penitentiary for being a corrupt senator, and the Democrats say, hey, let's elect his son to the House of Representatives. Good idea. But I want to get back to Rogue Khanna, and I'm going to give Michael Lucci an opportunity to respond to Rogue Khanna, because we're on the side of truth, justice, and the American way. And they're talking about birthright citizenship, which the Supreme Court is taking up right now and may rule on Tuesday of next week. But why don't you hear the rest of this, and then a man from the Heritage Foundation straightening it all out.
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0: You tweeted out, there are 1,500,000 more, quote, Chinese Americans essentially born in Saipan, which is a U.S. territory, and raised in communist China. Denaturalize them all. I'd like to offer you an opportunity to correct the record for such a bigoted and xenophobic statement. Or are you simply a racist?
1: Yes, Congressman Ro Khanna, Wall Street tycoon, the wolf of Wall Street, and at least the coyote. I'm going to disparage wolves that way, but are you such a racist? Ro Khanna's a horrible racist. He's for exterminating the black population in the womb and giving out awards for it. And going off to his estate, wherever it is, with his $240 million in ill-gotten Wall Street gains because he became a member of Congress. Everybody should become a member of Congress to become centimillionaires like Ro Khanna. So he's calling the nice man a racist and a xenophobe. He mispronounced xenophobe. He mispronounced Saipan. He's not a bright man, but he does very well on Wall Street. So, and Michael Lucci now first, Ro Khanna. First of all, Ro Khanna posted this video of Ro Khanna looking like an idiot. And then Michael Lucci retweeted Ro Khanna's tweet. And Michael Lucci said, Representative Ro Khanna massively embarrassed himself today. Instead of discussing policy, he accused me of anti-Chinese racism. My wife is Chinese. My four children are half Chinese. What is Ro Khanna? 100% clown, said Michael Lucci, and I liked his retweet here. So this continued with Wall Street boy Ro Khanna and Michael Lucci on Capitol Hill.
0: Do you believe Chinese Americans are more disloyal than other Americans?
2: Congressman, there are seven Chinese Americans who live in my household. I do not think that they are more disloyal than others.
0: So you just think that they should be denaturalized even if they were born here?
2: So there are two types of issue we're talking about here. There are folks who are born here, they're just raised here. They're Americans like you and I. It's a very different thing when you have folks, my understanding is about 50,000 per year, are just born in a territory, they're there for a couple weeks, and then they go back and they're raised in China.
1: And then they go, now this is, and we've talked about, there are more than 500 businesses in China that are dedicated 100%. You pay them a lot of money, and they fly you to a U.S. territory or to the United States. When you're 9.5 months pregnant, and you go to California, pop out the kid, and then get back on the plane and fly back to China. Now, you know, hotsy-totsy newborn Nazi, you got a new U.S. citizen. And although Ro Khanna can't pronounce it, it's true that Saipan in the Mariana Islands in the Pacific is a U.S. territory. But listen to this, and Michael just said that about 50,000 Chinese a year are born boing on U.S. territory to get U.S. citizenship, and then, boom, they go right back to China. They grew up in China, but they're born as U.S. citizens. They're also born as Chinese citizens. But never mind. And Michael's talking about 50,000 a year. Now, the population of Saipan, which is pronounced Saipan, is 43,385, according to the U.S. Census in 2020. So more than the population of all of Saipan is there, and this is totally illegitimate. It's the Democrat Party trying to give away America, American citizenship. They're dismantling our and all of our customs, our government, the Bill of Rights, the Supreme Court, our borders, our sovereignty, our nationhood. They're burning it all down with Molotov cocktails like we're a Jewish governor's mansion. You know, the Democrat Party, Sieg Heil, boys. And listen to this. I didn't know this. The people of Saipan have been United States citizens going all the way back to the 1980s. To the 1980s. Isn't that amazing? And this guy, Ro Khanna, he's still going on and on about all this. But Michael Lucci is having none of it. It was kind of a fun moment on Capitol Hill, and Ro Khanna really did make a complete idiot out of himself. Uh-oh. And Ro Khanna with Michael Lucci on Capitol. We got another soundbite, right?
2: Congressman, let me restate. My household has 8 people in it.
0: I don't really care about your household. That's like saying I'm friends with someone who's black, but I'm still a racist. I want to know what your actual policy is.
2: Congressman, you accuse me of racism again.
0: Yes, I do. I think you're a racist. I think you are a racist.
2: So you're accusing me of racism?
0: I'm not accusing you. I'm saying the actual statement. I think your statements are racist against Chinese Americans.
1: He doesn't know what the word accuse means. He said, no, I'm not accusing you. I'm saying it. Meaning he's saying it's true and there's no disputing that he's a racist. He's married to a Chinese. And he's an anti-Chinese racist, which is why he married a Chinese woman and had four children with her and is raising four Chinese-American children. And he's talking about, and Ro Khanna is a traitor to the United States of America. He's supporting Chinese communist spies that were attacking MacDill Air Force Base in Tampa, Florida, home to the U.S. Special Operations Command, home to the U.S. Central Command, responsible for the Middle East. And he and Ro Khanna said, no, I'm not accusing you. I'm stating it as a matter of fact that is not in dispute in his demented, corrupt, money-grubbing Wall Street mind, which is all fine when you're a Democrat. And I got to say, Michael Lucci was just great and calm, cool, and collected, and his eyes are calm, his face is calm, and he's being perfectly reasonable while Ro Khanna is being a communist. And again, and these two Chinese communists were arrested plotting to attack MacDill Air Force Base, and Ro Khanna is doing a backdoor defense of them, right? So, and there's one more, right, Michael, of this Ro Khanna person, just an absolute disgrace. Yes, sir. Ro Khanna is a Democrat congressman, and Michael Lucci is not. Mm-mm-mm. Hey, Michael Piercy, are you there? No communication. And the okay. So listen, we've got. Let's see. We've got. Let's go to, because this one, that's completely ridiculous. The birthright citizenship is what Ro Khanna is defending, because there are how many tens of thousands, hundreds of thousands of Chinese, tens of thousands of Chinese came in to the United States during the open border period of the entire Biden administration, truly extraordinary stuff. Now, the birthright citizenship is something that Democrats defend because it means you're not defending the United States of America, our nationhood, our sovereignty, our Constitution, our Bill of Rights. They're not defending any of it. But there is this matter of birthright citizenship is something that is before the Supreme Court right now. And we're expecting the Supreme Court watchers, who are experts, are expecting the Supreme Court to render a verdict, a decision on birthright citizenship, I believe next week, perhaps Tuesday of next week, that the birthright citizenship verdict has come down, and Democrats might be self-immolating all over the country. But let's go to our friend from the Heritage Foundation, because the Heritage Foundation is filled with smart people. Zach Smith is a former assistant U.S. attorney, and he's at the Heritage Foundation. And he's smart on birthright citizenship, and I just don't think that it's 1792 anymore. And by the way, this birthright citizenship was about making sure that the slaves in the 1800s that had been freed by the Republican Party and enslaved and brutalized by the Democratic Party, and if you're a Democrat, you're a slaveholder, a slave owner. An abortionist and an anti-American lunatic. But Zach Smith of the Heritage Foundation, again, a former U.S. Assistant U.S. attorney, was on the Newsmax TV channel talking about this birthright citizenship matter. And here is Zach Smith.
3: Well, if you look in the text of the 14th Amendment, it says that anyone born or naturalized in the United States and subject to the jurisdiction thereof shall be a citizen. And unfortunately, what's happened over the past half century or more is that "and subject to the jurisdiction thereof" language has essentially been read out of the 14th Amendment. And that's why, starting in the mid-20th century, you started to see this idea of universal birthright citizenship making its way into popular discourse. That's why you started to see many courts referring to universal birthright citizenship.
1: Yeah, and that's it's a birthright. And again, it was to guarantee citizenship to freed slaves, freed by the Republicans. And that whole Juneteenth thing, the last Republican general arrived at the last Union general at the last outpost in Texas to say, oh, didn't anybody tell you slavery is no more? And the Democrats, we're still fighting and fighting. These people, I got to tell you, Here is Zach talking about birthright citizenship.
3: But I think what we've seen after President Trump correctly said that that interpretation is not right, we've gone back, we've looked at the historical evidence, and it seems like right after the 14th Amendment was adopted, it was very clear that individuals who are not here in the United States on a permanent basis, individuals who did not intend to become a part of our political community here in the United States, their children would not automatically become citizens. So that's fundamentally the question the Supreme Court is being asked to decide, is what does that, and subject to the jurisdiction thereof language in the 14th Amendment, mean? And I think the president and his legal team, from my perspective, they have the better argument in this case, but we'll have to wait and see what the justices end up deciding.
1: Yes, we will, and we're expecting that we'll find out next week. And the I got to tell you, Ro Khanna and the whole gang. I went and I found that Ro Khanna defending the Chinese spies who were bombing MacDill Air Force Base and saying, oh, we need more of that. And that's because he's anti-American and un-American. And he's a leftist and he's a crook. And honestly, we got Rob Menendez, whose father, Bob Menendez, is in the penitentiary for being a crook. Where do they find such men? The Associated Press reported March 26th of 2026, a man who fled to China after leaving an explosive device outside MacDill Air Force Base in Tampa has been indicted along with his sister, who's also Chinese, in Florida on federal charges, and their mother has been detained pending deportation for overstaying her visa. The Democrats say they all must stay. There are Chinese communist spies who are blowing up military bases, and Ro Khanna wants them to stay. He's rich. Don't worry about him. Ellen Zhang, 20 years old. Anne Mary Zhang. It's not Mary Ann. It's Anne Mary Zhang. 27 years old. 20-year-old male, 27-year-old female. Were charged in separate federal indictments. The sister was arrested upon her return from China, where she had flown with her brother. After the threat, both have U.S. citizenship. That's because of, birthright citizenship. And the Democrats see Chinese spies have birthright citizenship because their parents had the money to fly to Saipan, which Ro Khanna can't pronounce, and give birth there. So you got Chinese citizens, so you can send them here to attack U.S. military bases, and Ro Khanna can't wait to defend them. Ellen Zhang faces 40 years in prison if convicted of attempting to damage government property. Democrats do that all the time, constantly. Look at the Lincoln Memorial reflecting pool. And unlawfully making and possessing the explosive device. Marianne Zhang faces 30 years if found guilty of witness tampering and being an accessory after the fact to the crime by allegedly selling a car that he used to drop the packages off. Wanted to make sure he got rid of all of the evidence, and there we go. Just amazing stuff. So this is what Ro Khanna is defending angrily and accusing Michael of being a terrible racist while he's married to a Chinese woman and has four Chinese-American children living in his home. And he said he has... What he said, he has seven... he has other Chinese family members living in the house as well. I believe he said he has seven or eight Chinese Americans living in his house. And Ro Khanna insists that he's a racist because Ro Khanna says so. And then Ro Khanna went and blew up a synagogue. I got to tell you, these people, the Democrat Party, just extraordinary. Man, oh, Manischewitz, where do they find such people? And they bring them to Congress. Isn't that great? And you're a racist, and they love calling everybody racist. And then, honestly, the whole abortion thing ought to be disturbing to everybody. It's a holocaust. It's a genocide, and they love it. They give out awards for it. Literally, Hillary Clinton has one, and so does Hanoi Jane Fonda. Hey, how many abortions did you have? Kill the kids. And we had one yesterday where the mom was looking for it. She's insisting and demanding and pounding the table that her daughter, and they're always talking about, we've had more than one of them do this, right, Michael? The Democrats, they say, well, my daughter, who's 12 years old, says she's going to be raped and she won't be able to get an abortion because of Donald Trump. Did we even play that audio yesterday? We just played that for ourselves. Yeah, it was in North Carolina. Did we play it yesterday?
4: I think some of the most pressing that keep me up at night are the thoughts that my daughters are going to have way less rights than I had, both to their reproductive freedoms and their body, to their ability to marry who they want to marry.
1: Yeah, because you can't do that. Monique Baker is a Democrat Party county chair in North Carolina. They won't be able to marry who they want to marry. I think that's over. I don't know what planet you people live on or where you've been all these years. Monique Baker is a Democrat. Just amazing. And she's concerned that her daughter, as she said, right, her daughter is concerned that she'll be raped, be pregnant, won't be able to get an abortion.
5: On election night, I went to pick up my daughter, and she's 12, and she got in the car, and she was crying. And I said, did someone punch you? What happened? And she said, Mom, Trump's going to win. What if I get raped and I need to have an abortion? This is from a 12-year-old, my 12-year-old daughter.
1: Yeah, you raised her, your daughter. That is Katie Porter, now former member of the House of Representatives. And that's the one who told her 9-year-old daughter that the earth is on fire and we're all going to die soon. These people shouldn't be allowed to walk around in public, much less be members of Congress. And then she was running for the Senate. She might have dropped out. Because you got to get promoted when you're that stupid. Wah, wah, wah. What if your gift today could impact not just one life and one lifetime, but generations to come? Because right now, there's a new generation of parents who want to be there for their babies, but you know, for many expectant parents, mothers, and fathers, that positive pregnancy test can come as quite a surprise, and it can be overwhelming. And those young parents are asking themselves, can we do this? Is this the right time? And that's where Preborn steps in. 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Yes, sir. Yes. The Democrat Party. I have only 3 hours a day. We're at 888-630-9625.
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0: All right, we have returned. We have more Democrat lunacy, and let me say, you're familiar with the story of the great Hung Cao, who should have been elected to the United States Senate in Virginia, but the communists took over in Virginia. Well, Hung Cao, who escaped the communists in Vietnam as a child, is now Secretary of the Navy, but because of Democrats, acting Secretary of the Navy. Well, Hung Cao just went back to Vietnam as Secretary of the Navy. And a remarkable story to tell. I've got
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2: Force multiplied. I'm Angelo Bavaro, Fox News. The U.S. launching new retaliatory airstrikes against Iran today.
3: They attacked another ship in the Strait of Hormuz this morning, the MT Kiku. That's the name of the ship. That ship was carrying about 200,000 barrels of oil, and so it could have been a disaster in the Strait of Hormuz. Very dangerous situation. These are attack drones, one-way attack drones that Iran and the IRGC have been descending towards these ships. I also learned that Iran last night responded to the first round of U.S. airstrikes, that 1 hour of airstrikes, with attacks of their own on U.S. forces in Bahrain. So they did target a U.S. base in Bahrain. The U.S. and Bahraini forces combined to shoot down 9 Iranian one-way attack drones, I'm told. No damage to or personnel injuries, according to a senior U.S. official.
2: That is Fox's Jennifer Griffin reporting. Now, this also comes after Israel and Lebanon signed a framework agreement, which Hezbollah's leader is rejecting, describing it as a surrender to Israel.
4: One of the biggest sticking points surrounding a long-term U.S.-Iran deal is the ongoing conflict involving Israeli forces and the Iranian-backed militant group Hezbollah. Israel and Lebanon just signed a deal that would see the IDF pull their troops out of 2 areas in southern Lebanon. The idea is for Lebanese soldiers to take control over areas that are currently being held by Israel.
5: They believe that they actually own Lebanon, but Lebanon belongs to the Lebanese people, not to the Iranian people. So it is about time that Lebanon will gain independence and will assume full control of their territory.
4: Israeli ambassador to the UN, Danny Danon, tells Fox News it's a gradual process, but they have no motivation to stay in southern Lebanon.
2: That is Fox's Jeff Paul. 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
9: Temperatures being 30 degrees above average.
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